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4: Jim Baskel back on the AutoZone halftime report, where the Pistons lead the Cavs 60-52 with that 20-2 edge on points off turnovers in the opening two quarters. We got a pair of game sixes on Friday. Pistons and Cavs. Mark Kestenser, PJ Carlissimo on the call. Spurs and Wolves. Sean Kelly, Corey Alexander have that call. Our coverage comes your way at 6:30 Eastern. Victor Wembanyama atoned for his first career ejection with 27 points, 17 rebounds, and 3 blocks. And the Spurs 29-point Game 5 win. They're up 3-2, can advance versus OKC with a victory. First take, Stephen A. Smith and Kendrick Perkins on Wemby taking over the league.
5: You know what last night showed me? A few things. Number one, he's the most dominant player in the NBA. Giannis, Jokic, whomever, move the hell aside. We have never seen a player that dominates like he does on both ends of the floor. Okay, that's number one. Number two, it's Wemby's world, and everyone's trying to get an apartment in it. That's where we at this point. The league belongs to him. That was the statement that he sent last night. It wasn't just to the Minnesota Timberwolves. That statement was sent to the rest of the league. I know OKC watching, rooting for the Minnesota Timberwolves. I guarantee you that, because they don't want to face that smoke.
6: I thought the San Antonio Spurs won this series winning game three. I know they still got two games to go. I don't see Minnesota winning this series. And the reason I don't see the Minnesota winning this series is because the opportunity to me was game three. You sit up there and you get blown out. You down by as many as 47 points in game two. You can't let them then turn around and travel to your house and beat you in that game three and you fall down 2-1. To me, San Antonio showed me something right there. I don't see Minnesota winning two straight to win this series. So let me get that out the way. And it's going to be interesting because based on what you're saying, and I get where you're coming from, but I'm going to be real interested in seeing how Oklahoma City responds. But those are the kind of things that are on my mind right now, because what I love about Wemby is that he's so great. And they talked about how great Popovich was there when they got the plane landed and he had a private conversation. He doesn't know what he said to him or whatever, whatever. But Wemby's a grown-up at the age of 22, and a brother is just something spectacular, and we all know it. I'm just excited about what he's going to require in order for you to beat him. In other words, you want to beat a man, you got to beat the man. And I know the Oklahoma City Thunder are the reigning defending NBA champions. The thing is, they're the reigning defending NBA champions. They haven't lost a game in the postseason. And everybody is still looking at what they're going to have to go up against instead of looking at them. And as champions, you got to take that personal.
4: 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This series, no team has won more than one consecutive game. Coming up next in the AutoZone Halftime Report, we'll explore LeBron's next team next season. 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
5: The break. The Oklahoma City Thunder in search of a repeat title have started this postseason 8-0. That includes a sweep of the Lakers. LeBron James now a free agent. So what uniform does he wear next? Vince Goodwill and Jay Williams have ideas.
6: There's no better final chapter in the LeBron James farewell tour,
5: yep,
6: then coming back to Cleveland, what that would do for the league and what that would do in the Eastern Conference. Now, let's be honest, it's up for grabs.
5: Yep.
6: There's no like dominant team in the Eastern Conference. Mm-hmm. The Knicks are playing well right now. They probably get out this year considering what's going to happen with Cleveland and Detroit, but that's the move.
7: I think the best place for him is to remain a Laker, to retire a Los Angeles Laker.
8: When you look at the landscape of the league, Greeny, and he's going to have to be the third option no matter where he goes if he wants to win a championship. No one, I'm not sure if anybody's going to pay him max prices, $50+ million, to be that at 42, 43 years old. The best place for him to be probably is a Laker, but probably not at a max deal.
5: All right, going back to the Cavs, staying with the Lakers, the options, Kendrick Perkins has another idea.
9: I think you should go to New York, real talk. And New York don't, listen, the Knicks don't have to give up nothing. Can you think about this for a second? Think about the money that the NBA will make with LeBron James in a Knick uniform on the farewell tour. He can take the vet minimum. You know why? Because guess how much money he's going to make outside the lines.
5: Yeah, I don't know if the Knicks need him playing the way they are right now, having won 7 straight in the postseason by nearly 200 points along the way. Coming up next in the AutoZone Halftime Report, the second half from Detroit. 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
5: On the call, Spurs Wolves, Sean Kelly with Corey Alexander. Our coverage comes your way at 6:30 Eastern. The Spurs have two blowout wins in this series, but no team has won more than two in a row. Anthony Edwards on the belief they could still win it all.
6: I don't see nobody in the locker room. That's too worried. At the end of the day, man, it's another basketball game. So you come out, put your boots on, and get ready to go to war.
5: We got a good one. 8:18 left fourth quarter with the Cavs up 89-87. Let's go back to Clint Azubuki and Sean Kelly.
7: All right, Jim, we're headed for what they call a clutch game. That'd be 5 minutes or less ago. Teams within 5 points of each other. Detroit has played the most clutch games this postseason. 7 of them. They're 4-3 in clutch game situations. Cleveland's right behind them in as far as the number of games. 6 times they've been a clutch game situation, but only 2-4. Cleveland leads at 89-87. I know it's 8:18 to go, but we're trending to that direction. A screamer down the stretch here in Game 5.
8: The game is kind of hanging there in the balance. The Cavs have gone more with ISOs lately, and James Harden trying to do his thing. The Pistons have been up to the task. They've gotten some stops. On this side, you got Cade Cunningham. Basically, the Cavs are just helping off of Asar Thompson, waiting for Cade Cunningham.
7: Out of their own timeout, Detroit ball. Here's Cunningham from the top of the key. Into the lane. Spins 360. Throws it out to Reed. Drives past the leaping Harden. Tried to shove it to Cunningham. Tipped, saved, though, by Harris. Out of Jenkins. Steep in the shot clock. Deep three up top. Rainbow is going to be an air ball and a shot clock violation.
8: This is what I'm saying. The Pistons are looking for space right now. They're 8-22 from three-point range. They're missing Duncan Robinson, the guy that stretches the floor for them. So the Cavs are just saying, we're just going to help off the guys. We're going to clog up the paint. We know you're coming to us, and go with it that way.
7: Harden drives deep, tried to hand it to Allen. He wasn't ready for it, and a steal by Cunningham, and he's shoved to the deck. Foul on Harden after turning it over.
8: This is like a defensive battle, one of those 90s battles right now.
7: And why not? Zeke's here tonight.
8: Exactly. They're just struggling to score right now. You got the bad boy Pistons in the house, a lot of them. We've even seen Ben Wallace from a different era of the Pistons.
7: Yes. Rip Hamilton. Rick Mahorn's here. All kinds of eras represented.
8: Truth.
7: Champions. Cunningham, crossover dribble. Chest pass to Thompson, wants right back. Cunningham above the three-point line, left side. Fires for three. Line drive goes in. Oh, don't read on the follow.
8: Yeah, his defender just stayed up with Cunningham. So Paul Reed, the opportunist he is like, I'm going to take advantage here. I'm going to make an impact.
7: 12 second chance points for the Pistons in this ballgame. We are tied at 89. Tie up between the rings, and a jump ball is called. Wade and Thompson.
8: That's another one of those aggressive double teams. They've gotten back to that. And for the Cavaliers, it's another one of those double teams where they let the Pistons kind of hit first and come to them first before they're really making an attacking, threatening move. So it works to the Pistons' advantage there. Now you got a jump ball.
7: Well, Wade's taller, but do not underestimate the ups from Asar Thompson.
8: Bouncy. Those twins, it runs in the family. They can fly.
7: Wade got the tap.

0: finally gets the handoff. They double team him, but the pass is so clear. And now you've got the defense working. You find the odd man out.
1: And after Evan Mobley had a ferocious throwdown, he showed he has diversity to his game.
2: Mitchell off the right angle, behind the back, bounce pass. Mobley through three. Good!
3: Wow!
2: The dunk and then the three for Evan Mobley.
0: And it's the battle of the bigs.
2: Largest lead for Cleveland.
0: That's versatility there. I can dunk one, take it inside. I can step out and hit the three.
1: Yeah, Evan Mobley from three got him up four. They were up after the third quarter. From down eight, that at the half, up 84-80 after three, outscoring them 32-20 in that third quarter. Cavs 5-0 in this postseason, went up after three, but Detroit got the fourth quarter started on a 12-0 run.
2: Into the corner, Jenkins for a triple. Bang! Got it! Danis Jenkins gets the start for Duncan Robinson. He's got 14 to give Detroit a six-point lead. Timeout, Cavaliers.
0: Listen to this crowd, bro.
1: Yeah, Detroit kept adding to that lead. Here was a huge sequence for Tobias Harris and the Pistons.
2: Back to the three-point line. Crossover takes Harden below the foul line. Sends it corner right. Thompson over three. No good. Weak side rebound. Reed saved it out of the corner. Threw it out to Cunningham. Drives by Harden. Jump pass wing right. Harris for three. Woo! Tobias Harris.
4: But the impact Paul Reed has had on this game cannot be overstated. Another monster offensive rebound.
1: Yeah, to back that point, Paul Reed had come into the game late. Jalen Duren, another subpar game. 25 minutes, 9 points. 5 rebounds, 4 assists. Paul Reed played the rest of the way, and he had 10 points and 8 boards. That three by Tobias Harris with exactly 3 minutes to go in the fourth quarter had the Pistons up 103-94, but the Cavs counter on a 9-0 run. They got the game tied in the final seconds and had a chance with the ball possession to get the game-winning shot.
2: Now the double comes. They flash away from it. Mitchell drives Thompson to the foul line, to the broken line. Stripped by Thompson! And then fouled by Jared Allen. And they're not going to call a foul. They're going to let the clock expire. And at this rate, we're going to overtime. And Jamie Bickerstaff is out in the half court screaming at Tony Brothers.
1: Yeah, how about that? That was a great defensive play by Thompson. Got the steal of Mitchell and certainly looked like he got fouled by Jared Allen. They were over the limit, the Cavaliers. So Thompson could have gone to the free throw line in the final 2 seconds. But Tony Brothers made it no call. And we went to overtime. And in that extra session, 2-point game, Cleveland up top. And this was game, set, match.
2: Mobley shoved to Mitchell. Corner right, pump fake from three, now fires. And hits Donovan Mitchell's first three-pointer. Comes at 2:38 to go in overtime. Struce stole the inbound. Bounce pass to a slashing Mitchell who lays it in.
0: Wow.
2: It's a 5-point trip. 112-105 Cleveland.
1: All 5 of those points for Donovan Mitchell. The 3 then off the Struce steal. 2 more off the lay. They're up 112-105. Free throw game late. Another questionable call. James Harden looked like he was out of bounds. Instead, they called a foul on Detroit. Put him to the free throw line. Pistons didn't get the benefit of the whistle on this night. Harden, 30 points. And it was the Cavaliers getting their first road win of this postseason, 117-113. They're up in the series 3-2. We'll look to wrap it at home on Friday night. After getting that W, we mentioned that questionable no call late in regulation. This JB Bickerstaff on no foul on Thompson late.
5: Hey, Coach, did they give you a reason why there was no foul call on Jared Allen on that trip?
6: He fouled us, sir. It's that, I mean, clear. He trips him when he's going for a loose ball. In the game situation, you know, that's tough.
1: And there you have it. You heard him after game 4. You hear him after game 5. Now his team, JB Bickerstaff, is down 3-2. We'll need another game 6 road W like they got in Orlando to force a game 7. Coming up next in the NBA postgame show, we'll hear from James Harden. 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
9: James, Donovan said I should ask you about the missed free throws, but you said I should ask you. No, you said I should ask you about what?
10: Missed floaters, free throws. It was I had a bunch of opportunities that I should be making that I work on. They didn't go in, but I'm happy. I'm proud of our team, how we played, man.
9: First road win of these playoffs for you guys. Just what was the difference in overtime? How were you able to control the overtime?
10: That's what, like, we're finding out about each other. You know, we're a fairly new team for the most part, so we got to find out, you know, who we are in the moments, which is it's good for us. So this is our story. This is how we're shaping our story. Great time to win the game. Great time to have a first road win.
9: Yeah, we were talking about this morning that this is your first playoffs with the Cavaliers, yeah. So you're still working on things.
10: Yeah.
9: When it's Donovan's time, yeah. When it's your time, how did you know it was your time to control the game today?
10: We see what he did, that second half of last game. So I'm already knowing he kind of was a little exhausted, you know, so it's my opportunity to go out there and be aggressive and make plays, and I did that. So it's not going to be an easy game, but game six is the move on.
9: Yeah, I was going to say, chance to close it out in Cleveland on Friday. Just what's going to be the key to that in game six?
10: Very, very, very crazy team defensively, and we've seen what they've done. They've come back from down 3-1. So from the beginning of the game, we got to make sure our mindset is right, and we do the small things, the small details, in order to finish the series.
9: Good luck on Friday.
8: There you have it. A pair of game sixes right here on ESPN Radio on Friday. Pistons, Cavs, Mark Kestisher, PJ Carlissimo on the call there. Spurs, Wolves, Sean Kelly, Corey Alexander on that call. 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Once again, our final score, the Cavaliers in overtime beat the Pistons 117-113 to go up in the series 3-2. Coming up next, it's game night for producer Rob Kelly, technical director Camilo Ortiz, associate producer Stas Yankee, as well as Kalena Azubuki and Sean Kelly. I'm Jim Basquiat. 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
31: I tell you, Michael, the guy from, I forgot to pronounce his last name. Are you concerned about their health? And, you know, because there's a circus that night, man. It could be kind of wild. Do you think the SEC and Sankey would be concerned about their well-being?
32: Listen, there's always security at a night football game, especially in Mississippi or Louisiana or anywhere else. I think the media is going to try to turn this into the end of the world. And I can tell you this, having been to a few games, G, the second the game starts, all that will go out the window. It's only about what happens on the field.
31: You know, because you know Lane is going to probably try to prove up like the time when he played Alabama for the first time. You know, go get the popcorn and, you know, and try to hype it up and everything. And I want to tell Augie this right here. I said, Augie, man, you can get your baseball team to open up that checkbook like they're doing for the football team. You got one of the greatest coaches out there, man, because I don't tell you, if you get rid of Jack Johnson, who are you going to bring in there? And the man just won you guys two championships. And I mean, like you said, they, LSU fans are really tough, man. But Paul, you have a great one. That's all I wanted to know because I care about the safety of the young men that are going to be playing that night. But
32: thank you, G. They'll be taken care of. Cat Daddy is up next.
3: Big Paul, thanks for taking my call, but I don't think we're ever going to see what we saw with college football. It's changed so much. It's now franchise. It's now NFL. It's all about the money. And I am really disappointed in what has become of college football. It is not something I want to support anymore, although I love my Gamecocks. I just cannot support. It's all about money. It's not about the fans.
32: Hey, Cat Daddy, let me hold on. Thank you for the call, but let me say something. Politics is all about money. Entertainment is all about money. It's always about the money. You just answered your own question. You care about the game. If the Gamecocks are undefeated this year, you're not going to worry about what those players are making. You're going to be cheering every Saturday. That's why college football is unique. The money may distress a couple of 65 or 75 or 79-year-old people, but the stadiums will still be filled and tens of millions of people will still be watching. We'll take a short break. Back with more.
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3: Do you see them getting bigger and stronger?
32: The answer to that is yes, Peter. I think the Big Ten has made an amazing comeback, and you know, you can debate a lot of different things, but you can't debate the facts. And the facts are that they've won the national championship 3 years in a row.
3: So just a couple of quick questions if you got time. What's your feeling on? I like it. I'm a Michigan fan. I like the hiring of Kyle Whittingham. I think and the fact that Underwood's now going to have a quarterback coach.
32: I agree. Thanks for the call, Peter. Appreciate it. I think Whittingham is a tremendous upgrade over Sharon Moore, who I thought was an absolute clown, and I think that was proven with his dismissal. Whittingham has a great reputation. He was not appreciated where he was. I think he'll do a good job. You know, is he a short-term coach? It doesn't matter. You had an idiot as your head coach, and now you have a quality Hall of Fame coach. Long is up next in South Carolina. Hello, Long. Good afternoon.
16: Good afternoon, Paul. I wanted to see if we were on the same page. I was listening to Cat Daddy's call. It was a very nice day here in the Midlands. Does it sound like somebody got into the Carolina moonshine a little bit early and might be tore up from the floor up?
32: Well, remember, I don't know if he still does, but for many years he worked at a liquor store, so he might have either been sampling the product or got a discount on the way home.
16: Or just never left and spent the night there. I think him and John from St. Louis, John in St. Louis, I love you, brother. Keep calling. Don't you ever stop. But why was he yelling at you Paul Paulson. What was that? I missed that. I get the Smothers Brothers.
32: Well, John knows about three shows from the mid to late 60s, and his entire life revolves around them, and that's exactly what that was, Long.
16: All right, I'll make this last one quick, just like J.D. is with his sister. Here's my imitation of J.D. saying the alphabet. A, B, C, G, E, D. Have a good night.
32: Thank you so much for that enlightenment. Mary is up next in Lake Charles, Louisiana. Hello, Mary.
2: Hey, Paul. I wanted to thank you for sending the FBI out and finding Legend. A day without Legend is like a day without sunshine. I appreciate his Alabama humor.
32: Thank you so much.
2: I myself, excuse me?
32: I said thank you. No, no, no.
2: This marriage, as you...
32: He's amazing. Mary, thanks so much for the call. I really appreciate you saying that. William is up next in Maryville, Tennessee.
4: Hello, Paul. I've been perplexed by what Sarkisian said about Ole Miss yesterday. And a couple questions. Number one, you know, what do you make of somebody throwing shade on Ole Miss when he, number one, didn't benefit from it? Number two, could have thrown shade on anybody else. And how do you think that sets with the Manning family, the Ole Miss royalty?
32: That's a really good point because you've got two people from that family, three people from that family, including Arch's father who played at Ole Miss. And I think you've got his grandmother, his grandfather,
4: of course, uncle, and an uncle and dad.
32: Everyone, his mother and father and everyone. I was not moved by it. I mean, talking about academics these days and trying to act like you're high and mighty is just, it's very disingenuous. He found somebody that believed in him. We talked to the guy yesterday. Matt Hayes was emotional about it. Like, I didn't really, like, so what? A coach accusing somebody else of shade these days? It really doesn't matter to me because there are no standards. And I know that's a cop out because I used to really care about that stuff, William. You know that. And I know you did, but you can't get hung up on that anymore.
4: Well, but Paul, my question was, why would he do that when his starting quarterback's family is Ole Miss royalty and he had absolutely nothing to gain by it?
32: Well, because sometimes you can be so self-righteous. He was the same way last year about not getting in the playoffs. And you talked about that Ohio State game, but he never mentioned losing at Florida to a guy who got fired a few weeks later.
4: Well, Paul, I'm not going to disrespect him because of his alcoholism, but I know when he had the event at USC and they didn't pay him. I do know from experienced people that I know have gone through it. You know, one thing about alcoholism, you're supposed to make amends with people that you've offended, and I don't know they ever really apologized to USC. He sued them for his money, and he lost.
32: Yeah, I mean, William, I think Sark has buried that. I mean, we talked to him about it here, and he's been very effective. I just don't know why he would just go out. I know somebody thought I was trying to insinuate that he was trying to piggyback Lane Kiffin because they're bros. I don't think that's it. It is a coincidence that the two things went back-to-back against Ole Miss. And I frankly think accusing Ole Miss of being inferior in terms of pushing its athletes is not going to hurt them one iota. No college, no high school student right now cares about academics. Their parents or grandparents may care about what Kiffin said, though.
4: Oh, I agree with that. But I'm just trying to figure out why Sarkisian said it. Number one, it didn't really hurt Ole Miss, and I don't think it helps him. It makes him look like, well, if I'm Arch Manning, I'm sitting there thinking, why is my coach basically throwing my family under the bus?
32: Well, that's a fair question for Arch Manning. I agree with you on that. And you're the first one to have brought that up. So we are in your debt. I will ask Arch the next time I see him. Thanks for the call. Bobby in Baton Rouge is up next.
5: Hey, Paul.
32: Robbie in Baton Rouge. Hey, Robbie. Thank you.
5: I just want to let you know, I'm on the same page with Cat Daddy. I'm not too big of a fan of the direction that college football is heading, and I hate to be pessimistic because it's such a pretty day here in Baton Rouge, but it just seems like the leaders of the sport have surgically or maybe not so surgically just ripped the heart out of what college football's.
32: Well, Robbie, I agree with you. The leaders of the sport have made a lot of fatal errors, and they thought they could unwrite that and rectify it by spending tens of millions of dollars lobbying Congress to clean up their mess. Well, guess what? Congress has never cleaned up anybody's mess. It probably won't happen this time either.
5: Right. Yeah, it's so unfortunate to see. And I there's no getting it back on track now, of course. But, I mean, it used to be the culture of college football, it used to be so strong, but they're changing. It's inevitably changing what it is now. It's going to attract different kinds of fans. It's going to just scoot back into itself and just continue to stray further and further. I mean, part of what made college football so great was the scarcity and the importance of every single game. And if it felt like every weekend was the Super Bowl.
32: So true. So true. Really well said. We'll leave it there.
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9: He found a way to claw back into this one, tie it up, and then force overtime and get it done in extra time. Game 6 will be Friday back in Cleveland with coverage beginning at 6:30 Eastern time on ESPN Radio. And OG is on his way back. There's optimism in New York. Knicks forward OG Anunoby will return from his hamstring injury by the start of the Eastern Conference Finals. Sources tell ESPN's Shams Charania, Anunoby went through portions of the Knicks practice on Wednesday but didn't go through anything live, according to Knicks head coach Mike Brown. He was seen shooting following the session, with Brown adding that Anunoby also went through individual workout. NBA Commissioner Adam Silver confirmed on Stephen A. Smith's radio show on Wednesday the NBA has landed on a proposal to present to the league's Board of Governors later this month to revamp the draft lottery and attempt to curb tanking. It's the 3-2-1 system. ESPN first reported about this a couple weeks ago. It would give the three worst teams a lower percentage chance of winning the lottery than the teams picking 4th through 10th. For more scores and analysis, check out ESPN.com and the all-new ESPN app. Coming up, more Game Night with Emmett Golden and me, Q Myers, here on ESPN Radio on the all-new ESPN app.
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0: Hey, good afternoon. Welcome in. It is Wednesday, and it's Lane Kiffin, day three. Good afternoon, and hope all is well. We have a lot to unpack today, some more conversations about that man right there, Greg Sankey. He is in the spotlight as more chips seem to fall toward a 24-team playoff. We'll talk to Seth Emerson, who has talked to the commissioner. Meanwhile, John Summerall's good mindset has Gator fans excited again. Where have we heard that before? How about last year with Billy Napier? This time it feels real, not fake. And how Maya Johnson managed lupus to become the country's most dominant pitcher. She will join us later in the program before heading to the first round of the softball tournament. Richard Johnson also joining us. And your phone calls always. And we say hello to Alex Kirshner right now, who spends a little bit of time with RJ there. Alex, good to see you. Thanks so much for joining us. I know there are other stories in sports. I can look at the ESPN in the morning and see there's a lot of basketball going on. But in this region where college football is king, there has been no other story since Monday morning other than Lane Kiffin. I don't know whether we as media members enjoy that more or Lane Kiffin enjoys it more, but I'm really curious to get your thoughts on the whole soap opera.
1: You know, it's interesting. I've always assumed that Lane Kiffin enjoys any attention that he might get. I'm curious if you think he's still enjoying this bit of attention or if you think he put a little bit too much dip on his chip. I've gotten the impression that maybe for a rare change, Lane Kiffin actually wishes that people were talking about him less, but that would be obviously out of character somewhat.
0: Yeah, I don't want to act like I know too much here, Alex, but I can confirm that he is at least reveling in the attention. I don't know if enjoy is the right word, but there's no such thing. I mean, he's like any insect or animal to light. I mean, he seems to attract it. He seems to luxuriate in it. And I'm just wondering how the rest of the world is viewing it. We know Lane Kiffin. We know who he is. We know about his personality. We know about all the epic goodbyes. But the rest of the world, how are they viewing this, or are they paying attention at all?
1: I think that there is some attention being paid outside of usual college football circles to this story, in part because of the publication where Lane Kiffin said these things about Ole Miss. This is a Vanity Fair story, not necessarily the most classic college football publication, but I also think it touches a bit of a nerve because of what Lane Kiffin not only is talking about, but the perspective that he's laying out and just how at odds it is with what he has indicated to us about his personal beliefs previously, the way that he has managed his coaching career. I think there's nothing that people enjoy more than digging into hypocrisy. And I think in Lane's case, in this story, there's just a lot of, let's say, perceived or apparent insincerity in the way that these comments jive with the way he's run his career. For Lane Kiffin to say that Ole Miss's history of racism has, you know, affected the program's ability to get the football players that they want, that may be true, and we've talked about it a lot on our podcast about the specifics of Ole Miss being the last school in the SEC to integrate the football team and the many decades of challenges that they started off for themselves by being behind on the most obvious point of the civil rights movement, which was to integrate. But Lane Kiffin didn't seem to care too much about that when he was Ole Miss's head coach. He didn't seem to make a peep about that. When he was Ole Miss's head coach, he didn't seem to mind sort of capitalizing on that even by going and taking a job offer to go to an SEC school that might have had better options if it weren't Ole Miss 6-7 years ago, but gave him the shot. And I also think, Paul, that it's a bit funny. You know, Lane Kiffin has not indicated that he has any particular interest in, you know, standing up to make a more racially inclusive world. I'm not to say that that's his job as a football coach, but Lane Kiffin's tweeting make Baton Rouge great again hats weeks ago. The Supreme Court, with that president's justices, is throwing out parts of the Voting Rights Act just this week. I don't know that it's the most this is really a passion of Lane Kiffin's to stand up for racial justice if that's the thing that he's worried about. But maybe he's just been keeping it in for a very long time.
0: No, and I'm not trying to dip into politics here, but I'm just simply stating facts. We sat with Lane Kiffin a year ago in Destin, Florida, and he looked behind our set on the beach there and referred to the body of water as the Gulf of America. So I you can read whatever you want into that conversation, but it's in keeping with some of the other things that you just mentioned. And I don't remember Lane Kiffin doing a whole lot during George Floyd, and I do remember Nick Saban and other coaches doing. Okay, let me. Okay, he did protest with his players, but he didn't make a big deal about it, other than walking with them, which most did.
1: A lot of coaches were doing that at that time. Yeah. Absolutely, maybe. It was
0: other than Ed Orgeron.
1: I just think that what we know about Lane Kiffin is fairly at odds with the idea that Lane Kiffin is especially worried about making college football a more racially equitable environment. Not to say that he's opposed to it by any means. I don't know what's in the man's heart, but this is a curious time for Lane Kiffin to decide that this is the kind of thing that he wants to shine a spotlight on. And so, without necessarily saying that Ole Miss doesn't have challenges related to the history that Lane Kiffin was referencing, that Ole Miss hasn't struggled over the years, though I think it's debatable how much that's been a factor recently to get players because of a perceived system of racial injustice around Oxford Ole Miss. Sure, that's one thing, but I think it is extremely cynical, and a lot of people can see that it is extremely cynical, that Lane Kiffin, given everything we know about him, is actually particularly worried about this, or was worried about it when he was Ole Miss's coach. Absolutely.
0: So in the pantheon of insincere apologies, starting with Bill Clinton and Monica Lewinsky and working your way back, how did you read his apology yesterday?
1: Well, that's why I'm wondering if Lane actually maybe didn't want this particular attention. I mean, I don't think you do a Vanity Fair sit-down if you don't want a little bit of attention. And obviously part of his job is to sell, and he's pretty good at that. He's very good in this kind of attention economy that we have. But I think he said that the comments weren't calculated, and they might not have been, but that's not probably a lot of comfort to anyone at Ole Miss who was upset about this, or to anyone who doesn't really have a dog in the fight, so to speak, but just thinks that this was a little bit insincere.
0: Finally, Alex, the world of college football, other than obsessing over Lane, is also obsessing over a 12, 16, or 24-team playoff. Where do you stand on that issue?
1: I think it's a terrible idea. I think it's a bad idea being pushed by the SEC, by the Big Ten. It serves nobody other than perhaps a handful of media and advertising executives. And I should say, maybe some football coaches who are under the, I think, misguided impression that the existence of a 2014 playoff will be good for job security because it will keep them in the hunt for longer. People were saying that was going to happen with the 12-team playoff, and I don't think we've seen a lot of evidence that that's happened with the 12-team playoff. You've seen a number of coaches fired when their teams are around three losses and would still have nominally a chance to make the 12-team field. I'm personally not interested in a world where Georgia or Ohio State never again in history plays a do-or-die regular season game, even once. It just doesn't interest me. I think the regular season is special. I think that you make certain compromises when you go from 2 to 4 to 12 teams and you give teams a bit more cushion. I think that's been okay. I don't think that the Iron Bowl isn't meaningful anymore because there's more cushion where a team can theoretically lose that game or lose Ohio State, Michigan, and still make the playoff. I think that's been okay, but to me, that's not going to be how it is when you have a 24-team field. I think you're going to just see a watering down of the thing that most of us like the most about college football. Fans, I don't think, really want it. And there's players. I have not heard clamoring for it either.
0: Alex, many thanks. Appreciate it. Alex Kirshner joining us here on a number of subjects. Let me make it very clear. Greg Sankey is not pushing for a 24-team playoff. That is Tony Petitti. Jim Phillips has now joined in. The Big 12 has also joined in. SEC Commissioner Greg Sankey is the only voice that matters in college athletics that would just prefer keep it at 12, willing to go to 16, but absolutely not willing to go to 24. We'll be right back.
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0: Hey, welcome back. It's great to have all of you here on a Wednesday afternoon. We'll take your phone calls beginning right now, and Arthur starts it all off for us. Good afternoon.
1: Hey, good afternoon, Paul. I want to take you back to Monday to your interview with, I forget his name, but I was a little disappointed in you, and I'm going to, you know, give you my reasons. You were talking to him about the Lane Kiffin situation, and it seems that you got so angry you were slamming your hand on your desk because this man would not affirm or give you the hot take that apparently you were looking for about Lane Kiffin. And I found that a little unprofessional, but I did find the other guy being very professional and keeping his tone and not trying to fall into whatever bait you were trying to get him to do. I just, you know, I think that was a little disingenuous on your behalf because of the way you routed that man, because he would not give you the hot take. I'll hang up and listen to your response.
0: Thank you very much, Arthur. That was Mike Griffith that you were referring to, and I don't intend to alter your opinion. All I care about when we interview someone is that the audience gets something out of that 8 or 9 or 10 minutes. I hate to waste your time or anybody's time with someone or anyone for that matter telling us what we already know, and that tends to irritate me. And I think that was pretty obvious in that interview that I wasn't looking for a hot take. I was just looking for something other than an answer I could get from ChatGPT. Thanks for the call. Appreciate it. Christian is up next from Florida. Good afternoon.
2: What's up, Mr. Paul Feinbaum? How you doing today?
0: We're doing great. Thank you.
2: Yes, sir. I just wanted to, real quick, I don't have a whole lot of time, but I do want to update you on some stuff. I've been in Florida for almost a year now, living at home with mom and dad. I had moved out of Alabama to be close to them. Some life update stuff. I'm talking with my mentor from a radio station in Alabama about working on his station to call football games in my community. And also wanted to let you know that I am officially, as of March, I am engaged to a beautiful lady named Madison. She means the world to me, and she supports my dreams of broadcasting and everything. You know, I think back to 2000.

0: to hear. You're
1: Thank
0: with
1: you.
0: Your parents, and you're pursuing your dreams. And I remember talking to you many, many times over the years. And please stay in touch with us. And it will give us great, great joy and pleasure to see you matriculate. Thanks for checking in with us, Christian. You be well.
1: Thank you, sir.
0: Thank you very much. Anyone, we're open for business here at 855-242-7285. Love to talk to you as we will. I know people are thinking we're just obsessing over the Kiffin story. We're not so much obsessing over. We're just following the news of the day. And he, you know, every time he talks, it seems to dominate the news cycle. Why is that? Is that because he's the only story in college sports? No. It's also the middle of May, and there aren't many pressing stories competing with him. But it is it's always going to be like that. And, yeah, we're going to talk about it in 2 weeks when we do the show from the beach in Destin. We're going to talk about it in 2 months when we do SEC Media Days from Tampa, of all places. I still haven't figured out how we end up in Tampa. And we'll do it as the season begins on the first weekend of September. Let's check in with Lou up next in Ohio. Hello, Lou. Good afternoon.
2: Good afternoon. Today in the Columbus newspaper, there's an article about Coach Ryan Day, and he has strongly advocated for an NCAA rule requiring college football players to remain at their initial schools for 2 years, aimed at reducing immediate post-freshman transfers. Possible exceptions might exist, for example, if there's a coaching change. Day emphasized that the goal is to prevent the roster becoming a year-to-year structure. I just wondered what your opinion of that suggestion is.
0: Yeah, I mean, here's a guy that won a national championship, thanks to a couple of players who did not do that. And I don't believe Ryan Day's sincere about that. And I don't think there's any chance of that happening. I do think there is a chance that you're going to start seeing individual leagues say, you know what, Congress won't help us. We're going to help ourselves and try to set the table, which makes a few rules that at least their members, we think, have to adhere to. But thank you very much for the call. Terry is up next in Tampa. Good afternoon.
3: Yeah, Professor Paul, the king of sports knowledge. I wanted to talk about the women's softball tournament that's coming up.
0: Okay.
3: I've been watching it, and them girls are pretty, pretty, pretty good. And I want your opinion on who you think is better, Alabama or Oklahoma.
0: Well, I think Alabama might look better, but I would never go against Patty Gasso in Oklahoma. I mean, they have they are just so steely. They have so much experience. I mean, they fell just short of playing for a sixth straight last year, and that's just my opinion. And I also tell you, I don't know anything about it. I mean, I'm just a fan. I'm not an expert. But we will talk to one of the best pitchers in the game who will see Alabama this weekend. Why don't we take a break here? Again, more of your phone calls in just a minute at 855-242-7285. A lot of thoughts out there. Richard Johnson joining us next. Paul Feinbaum here. Around the South, banana pudding is a tradition. 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
2: Here is your latest Middle Tennessee weather. Thursday will be sunny with a high near 75, north wind 5 to 10 miles per hour. Overnight, mostly clear and around 49. Friday, sunny and warmer with a high near 84, south-southwest wind 5 to 10 miles per hour, gusts up to 20. A slight chance of showers and thunderstorms late Friday night. 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
10: He survived mom's weekend at the University of Oregon. 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
12: 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See you there.
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14: The Mandalorian and Grogu, rated PG-13, may be inappropriate for children under 13, in theaters and IMAX May 22nd. Get

0: And welcome back. Great to have all of you here. And there may be an end to the Lane Kiffin story, but just not yet. Richard Johnson joining us. So, RJ, great to have you. Great to have you on. But why don't we pause Kiffin for a minute and talk about John Sumrall, who doesn't seem to be stepping on himself and putting his foot in his mouth. Good afternoon. Tell us all about Florida's next great hope.
1: Paul, always a pleasure, and obviously the sliding doors moment as things go. John Sumrall ends up being Florida's head coach and not Lane Kiffin. Got to sit with him and spend some time with him just the other day in Gainesville. I mean, the first thing that just absolutely leaps off the page or off the screen or what have you is just how much juice this guy has. I mean, this guy has an unreal amount of energy. He brings it every single day. You can tell how he can get a football team or an athletic director or a fan base excited about pulling for whatever team he's in charge of. He's confident. You know, he told me he's a winner, and he made no bones about it, and that he's going to win at Florida. And you know, he doesn't have any doubt about that. So it was really fun to get to know him a little bit, and I think it's going to be really interesting when the Gators hit the field this fall what the John Sumrall Florida Gators is going to look like.
0: Richard, we know that fan base has been tortured over a fairly long period of time. How and what do you sense has been the connection between Sumrall and Florida fans who are sometimes very difficult to please?
1: Yeah, well, I think Sumrall is in an interesting position because Sumrall has to kind of introduce himself to this fan base, similarly to how Billy Napier did. I think he's got sort of a dual uphill battle a little bit in that, A, he's not an alum. He didn't play there. He doesn't really have those natural ties that bind, which is not necessarily a bad thing, but it's just the nature of things. And he's also a Louisiana G6 head coach, following another Louisiana G6 head coach, Billy Napier, who did not get the job done at Florida. So he's introducing himself to the fan base. But that does offer him something of a blank slate to really introduce himself and let people get to know who the real John Sumrall is without some, you know, preconceived notions about him or needing to cater to the fan base in a specific way because he's an alum or because he's a former player.
0: In terms of what good is at Florida, I mean, Napier was such a tortured story because every time you thought he was about to do something, it fell apart. But we were showing the picture of the hat good. I know what good means in conventional terms. What does it mean down there?
1: Well, what it means to John Sumrall is that is the blanket response to whatever happens, good or bad, he's going to say good. Now, it doesn't mean he's going to be super happy if they throw an interception or lose a football game or what have you. But as the anecdote he told me about his one of his initial games at Troy, they throw an interception first play of the game, and he gets on the headset and he says, good. You know, I didn't want to watch our offense anyway. It's a way to reframe adversity. And coaches do this all over the place. You know, Nick Saban talks about the process. You know, they talk about play the next play. You'll hear coaches say that all the time. There are just ways to reframe adversity. And so when you hear John Sumrall say good, or when he tweets good, you know, maybe something good happened, but maybe something not so good happened. And he's trying to get this entire program to be able to react to whatever happens and not let it throw them off, not be outcome-oriented, but more be process-oriented, process-driven, and then, you know, kind of keep your head above water and keep going.
0: Richard Johnson with us. Richard, expectations are always high in Gainesville as we take a look at what is in front of the Gators this fall. That game at Auburn will be very interesting, perhaps more for Auburn fans who thought they had John Sumrall. Ole Miss comes in there next, and then at Missouri, at Texas, the usual Georgia game, Oklahoma, and the rest. What does that schedule say to you?
1: Well, it says you're an SEC team. If you're an SEC team in an expanded league with Texas and Oklahoma, guess what? Your schedule's hard. No more divisions. No more ducking. The schedule is difficult. And then Florida obviously plays Florida State at the end of the season as an out-of-conference opponent. So I don't want to hear the whining and the complaining from any SEC fan base, even the one I went to school at, complaining about a schedule's difficult. If you like going to Austin, you like going to Norman, you like playing these big helmet games in this expanded SEC, guess what? Your schedule's difficult. So, yes, the schedule's hard. But, you know, I know what John Summerall would say when you tell him that his schedule's hard.
0: What is your thoughts on this tug-of-war between everyone in the SEC over the future of the CFP, either at 16 or 24?
1: Yeah, well, Paul, I'm driving to the airport right now from Amelia Island, where I've just been at ACC meetings. Jim Phillips, the ACC commissioner, told us today that his ADs and head coaches are lockstep in going to 24 teams. And Phillips said he wasn't sure about automatic qualifiers or not. He is just sure that it has to be an even amount of automatic qualifiers with every Power 5 conference or every Power 4 conference, I should say. But right now, I think the ball's in the SEC's court as far as figuring this out. Obviously, the SEC and the Big Ten have to agree on college football playoff expansion for it to move forward. Right now, the Big Ten is at 24 in favor of 24. Right now, it doesn't sound like the SEC has moved off of 16. So next week, the Big 12 meetings are going to happen. The Big 12 is in favor of 24, and the Big 10 meetings happen as well. And I expect Tony Petitti to lay out his case for 24 teams. I expect him to speak to the media next week, which is something he does not often do, by the way, in direct juxtaposition to Greg Sankey, who is often out there talking to the media. So it's going to be, as we go into the days after Memorial Day when SEC meetings happen and Greg Sankey takes to the podium, Greg Sankey's going to have to, you know, either explain why his league is stuck on 16 or lobby his league to get to 24. I don't think Greg Sankey wants to go to 24, I should say, but perhaps he can be lobbied, is perhaps what I should have said, to move to 24. The other thing, though, and I asked Jim Phillips this point blank, what is ESPN's position regarding college football playoff expansion? Remember, ESPN owns the rights to the college football playoff at 12. They also own the rights to the playoff games if it expands just to 14. But obviously, we're not talking about 14. We're talking about either 16 or 24. Jim Phillips told us that ESPN's not in favor of expansion. And ESPN is obviously a partner with the SEC. That is the network we are currently on, the illustrious network we're currently on right now. And they're obviously partners with the ACC, with the ACC network. So ESPN's going to have to factor in this mix as well. ESPN's going to have to bless this for it to expand, or perhaps another bidder may come in from another network to try to drive the price up, which is also going to have to happen because, unfortunately, I think conference championship games are going to go the way of the dodo here, and that's revenue that these leagues are going to lose out on. So the calculus, to oversimplify it, is a couple extra playoff rounds are going to have to recoup the shortfall that these leagues would have for losing conference championship games.
0: Richard Johnson, just fresh from ACC Media Day. Many thanks, RJ. We'll take a short break. Your reaction to all of that when we come back.
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0: Welcome back, Coach Surrogate. To the calls we go, and I-Man is up next.
1: Hey there. Good afternoon, Paul. Thank you for taking my call.
0: Thank you.
1: I talked to Trey earlier this morning. I tell you, for someone to have gone into the hospital and had a heart procedure, I mean, he was home, just getting home, walking around, and sounded strong. And you know, he thanked everybody for the prayers and that kind of thing. But they get you on your feet and send you home quick. I mean, it was impressive. But he wanted me to call in and make sure that, you know, he said, I told y'all that in case, as with most medications, you get knocked out at some point in the day. And I tell you, talking about being knocked out at some point in the day, Swamp Dog, please come close to the speaker so we can communicate. I know you're into the Weird Al thing and it's cute and it's fun, but please, just stop with the foolishness. I mean, that was painful, Paul. That was painful. The best part of that call was you explaining to him who Jackson Brown was.
0: Yeah, well, you know, I mean, it really irritates me when people give the Eagles credit for take it easy when you and I both know what happened.
1: Oh, Jackson Brown was very influential in a lot of careers. I mean, Greg Allman. I mean, you know, I can't think of it. If I known I was going to take a test, he helped. He wrote a song that Greg did solo that was just monster hit for Greg. But they go back way back in time. But yeah, Jackson Brown was a huge writer and just kind of quietly out there with Running on Empty and Dr. My Eyes and all those kind of things. But Swamp Dog, please, I tell you what, if I had a one-way bus ticket, I'd send you to any corner in Winslow, Arizona. It doesn't have a phone booth. But, Paul, I appreciate you taking my call.
0: Thank you very much, Amen. And we feel only right to, when somebody is mentioned, to let them respond. So, Swamp Dog, the floor is yours.
2: Good afternoon, Mr. Paul. Thanks for talking to me today. I happen to know that I knew that Jackson Brown wrote that song. And I know where Lynn Fry got stuck trying to write it. And it was in Winslow, Arizona. He said, standing on a corner in Winslow, Arizona.
0: Well, no. But by the way, they wrote the song. They wrote the song in Southern California.
2: They wrote it together.
0: No, they did not write the song together. Jackson Brown had just about finished the song, and Glenn Frey came over to his house in Laurel Canyon, and he was playing it, and he could not finish. There was a bridge he couldn't finish, so Glenn started playing it, and they finished the song, and he let the Eagles, I think, record it first, I think.
2: I've heard both versions of it. I know.
0: I can tell you they didn't write the song in Winslow, Arizona, which is in the middle of nowhere.
2: That's what I said. Okay. That's the part of the song that they got stuck on and had tried to figure out
0: Swamp
2: the
0: Dog.
2: Next line.
0: Don't get mad, man. I don't want to get extra security here.
2: Well, that's okay. That's all right. I'm just telling you, I know what I'm talking about when it comes to that.
0: Okay, well, I am sure you do. I'm going to get Jackson Brown on the phone right now, and we're going to get him on during the next break. Okay, is that okay with you?
2: Well, I want to talk to you about some football for a minute. Can I do that?
0: Because I've got Jackson Brown right here on my phone.
2: Well, let him wait for a minute. Let me tell you something.
0: Okay. I got some of his albums. I don't have his phone number. Anyway, Swamp Dog, thanks for the call. Shane is up next. Good afternoon.
3: Hey, Paul. How are you doing, bud?
0: How are you?
3: I'm doing good. I've got a question for you. I just wanted to get your opinion. So I am a huge Texas A&M fan, and in my personal opinion, a few years back, they had all the five stars, the number one recruiting and everything, and I personally, I'm not going to say coaching didn't have anything to do with it, but I personally think they may have had too many stars on that team trying to stand out individually rather than playing as a crew. That being said, I wanted your opinion on Kiffin's bunch this year, with them having so many high-rated transfers and portal and five stars and whatnot. Do you think that may be a danger for his group out there, having too many big names on one squad?
0: Yeah, Shane, you're 100% right about Jimbo's team. They were undisciplined. They were a bunch of prima donnas, and they played terribly. As far as what Kiffin is doing, I mean, he's not alone. You can't help but try to recruit the best players and the most talented players. It's just a matter of what you do with them, and it's a challenge for everyone right now in the age of NIL to keep players focused on the football field as opposed to how much money they're making.
3: Yes, sir. Understood. Okay, I will take that. And that one more little teeny tiny opinion of yours I would like. And you don't have to be nice to me. What are your feelings on A&M this year?
0: My feelings on A&M are very good because I think Mike Elko is at the very top of the pyramid when it comes to great football coaches in the SEC. I think Marcel Reed is due a bounce back after the way the season ended. I think the schedule manageable. You talk about a hard schedule. I mean, LSU has Clemson at Ole Miss and then A&M. I mean, LSU, if it's not careful, could be on life support by the end of September, if they're not careful, I said. But I really like A&M to return to the playoffs. Thank you so much for the call. Really do appreciate it. Pat is in Georgia. Good afternoon.
4: Hey, Paul. Thanks for taking the call. Listen, I really enjoyed listening to the show pony, Chris Childers, yesterday afternoon. Maybe he could be on there more often. And Lane Kiffin seemed to take a beating yesterday, and he, I guess he deserved it. I finally had to ask Alexa what he said about the state of Mississippi and Oxford and Starkville, but I don't know. I speak from experience, unfortunately, but if Lane has some sort of an addiction problem, he's always going to have it. Now, he may be sober or whatever you want to call it, but he'll substitute, and let's don't talk about him, let's just talk about addicts. They'll substitute something else. And unfortunately, you get in that situation where you have an addict and you have an enabler, and it's not good for anybody.
0: Well, first of all, Pat, I'm not sure exactly what's I'm not an expert on addiction. I'm only addicted to one thing, the Swamp Dogs calls every afternoon. But ultimately, I think he does have a personality disorder when it comes to attention. And he is incredibly brilliant at that, but it's also self-destructive.
4: Absolutely. And you helped me make my point, and for that I thank you very much, and thanks for taking the call. Go Dogs.
0: Go Dogs. JD is up next in Kentucky. Hello, JD.
5: Hey, Paul. How you doing, buddy?
0: Very well.
5: Hey, here's my thing. You know, I said years and years ago that as far as these bowl games go, let Tostitos and everybody just, you know, they bid. And they get the highest. If they bid the highest, they get it. But going to expanding like they're expanding, first of all, these, you know, the popcorn bowl, and they're going to be nothing. But to make money and have that money transferred to college, have these corporate, you know, entities bid to have the championship game, the semifinal games, you know, and so on and so on. If you bid the highest, you got it. I'll hang up and let me hear what you're saying.
0: Well, thank you very much, J.D. Let me just let everybody know where we're going next. We'll talk to Seth Emerson, who is with the commissioner of the SEC, and we'll set the record straight on exactly where the commissioner is right now. 2 weeks out from the SEC meetings, perhaps the most important SEC meetings ever, with the future of the league, the future of the CFP, the future of the conference championship games, all of that coming up in exactly 2 weeks. Seth will join us next.

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0: 2 weeks from now, we will all be in Destin, Florida, where there will be one day remaining in the SEC meeting. Some are calling it some of the most consequential ever. The commissioner of the SEC met with some members of the media earlier this week, and Seth Emerson is joining us now to give some context to what he said. And that's always the key with Greg Sankey. Not always exactly what he said, but what does he mean? Seth, good afternoon. Thanks so much. So take it from the top. What was there about Greg Sankey that intrigued you the most the other day?
1: Well, there's several things, Paul. I mean, when he was done, those of us were there, kind of like we asked each other, was there any like blaring headline out of this? And there wasn't. He talked for an hour, and he did a good job, as Greg often does, of not like committing news. But if you've known him long enough, you could kind of read between the lines. And so to start off with the playoff, he talked about data and looking for data, and he zeroed in on basically whether you would be at a point where players would opt out during the season or teams would sit a player. And he says, right now at a 12-team playoff, that's not happening. We have done the research, and at 16, that wouldn't happen. It's an unknown whether it would be at 24, whether that would happen. So that was Sankey, to me, saying the preference is still a 16-team playoff, at least for him, but probably acknowledging a reality that there are enough people within the SEC that are okay with going to 24 and would even prefer it, and that's something that he's probably navigating behind the scenes, because, you know, they're letting us show up again, Paul, in Destin in 2 weeks, so everyone's going to be asking about it. So I you know, the intrigue of Destin is how much I think they're going to have their, whether they're going to have their ducks in a row, or whether it, you know, might be kind of all over the place in terms of opinions. Like last year, Paul, it was, as this was raging, as the Big Ten thought that things were coalescing around their 16-team idea, it was kind of everyone thinking out loud in the media. And then by the end of the week, the SEC had coalesced around a 5+11 format that was different from what the Big Ten wanted. And so the result was sticking with 12. This year, very clearly, and, you know, this was evident over the weekend. It was evident before Monday when we talked to Sankey. It looks like the SEC is now kind of going to be the holdout, if they choose to be the holdout. Because, as we know, with the playoff agreement, if the SEC says no, we still like 16, and everyone else says 24, for the duration of this contract, the SEC can hold out, and the result would be 12.
0: So, Seth, that's interesting, because that's exactly what Tony Petitti, who is still missing in action, face on a milk carton for all we know, he held it up last year at 12, so you're saying Sankey could do it now, but I want you to get to the other people that are part of this conversation, may not have the votes, but Jim Phillips today, the commissioner of the ACC, talked about 24. He also told us what we already know, that ESPN does not want to go to 24. Explain all that to the audience.
1: Well, so a lot of people would say, well, if ESPN doesn't want to go to 24, then that's the game. Well, it's not, because you know, they're not the only party in this. The Big Ten and the SEC are, but that's a lot of why there's a battle here going. A lot of people think that what's going on here is the Big Ten wants, it's one non-television partner among the major television, you know, traditional ones out there, is ESPN. So a lot of people think that Big Ten would love expansion here so that they could involve Fox, CBS, NBC in getting these games, which right now ESPN would only get the rights to 14 teams in a playoff. So if it goes to 16, then there's another game in there that can go to somebody else. If it goes to 24, a whole lot more games. Now, early round games, it may not be that great TV ratings wise, but it gets other people in the door. You know, it is interesting. What we'll see, whether push comes to shove, obviously ESPN people will be there in Destin. They don't ever meet with the media. They don't have a press conference. So, you know, if you want to try and track them down and find out what they're thinking, whether they're going to pull their weight, well, you know, good luck. We'll all try that. But otherwise, it's going to, you know, just kind of be a matter of, you know, is this going to be another stare down? And the result being like the SEC and ESPN may have a chance to play hero here for a lot of the fans that don't want to go to 24, that think that there's a lot that don't like the idea of 16, but they've kind of just, you know, the way it's gone now, like a lot of people would be ecstatic if it stays at 16. I got to catch myself saying that. It's not 16 right now, it's 12. But like, are Sankey and the SEC and ESPN going to hold firm there and try and play the hero on this? Or are they going to go along to get along? Is this negotiation, like, as has been well chronicled, I've written this a few times, that for all the people that want to just willy-nilly get rid of conference championship games, that's one thing for most conferences. But the SEC and the Big Ten conference championship games make a lot of money. The Big Ten's willing to get rid of it because then their television partners can get involved with the extra playoff games. The SEC, though, like, what's in it for them to lose the conference championship game? They lose $50 million plus a year to do that. And are they made whole by extra playoff games? No, not really. So there's going to be some give and take here. And a lot of this could be negotiation on the SEC's part to try and get more, because obviously going to 24 means the end of the SEC championship game. Or a lot of this could be just actual philosophical of, no, 24 is too much.
0: Talking to Seth Emerson from The Athletic, Seth, you know how these things work. There are always other things going on under the current, and at least according to media reports, what do we know? This league is more fractured than it has been. Other than the CFP conversation, which is always there, what else do you expect in 2 weeks to come out of those meetings, or at least to be at the center of those meetings?
1: I think there's a lot kind of going on below the surface. How much they'll publicly talk about it, there's just a lot of just frustration within the SEC that's not directed at Sankey or the SEC itself. It's just kind of the SEC's position in the world. That's why you hear a lot of the idea of making their own rules, whether it's like tampering rules, eligibility rules, even transfer, you know, just whatever, because of frustration about, like, you know, the CSC and this, you know, the tampering investigation of, I mean, it's ironic. It's one of their own schools that is the focus of it, Ole Miss, with Clemson being the accuser. But there's that's kind of symptomatic of, like, well, what's going on with that? There's a lot of people that are asking, like, what happens? Should we just make our own rules and enforce our own rules, and maybe even do more when it comes to, like, setting the SEC apart? I think there'll be a lot of that discussion behind the scenes. How much of it kind of boils to the surface, we'll see. The fun stuff to discuss will be various things Lane Kiffin and basket weaving and whatever, at each individual coach's press conference, those that hold them. Lane will probably hold his, although, you know, we might have to chase him down in the hallway. You never know. But the important stuff there, I do think that this will be a fairly consequential SEC meetings. How much of that we find out about, though, will be the question. It's not like they're going to be discussing a lot of key stuff, but whether they're going to come out and announce anything on a lot of this stuff is the question.
0: Yeah, Seth, finally, you mentioned the Ole Miss investigation, which few people other than Dabo Sweeney care about. You have Sarkisian, you know, being outraged for the sake of being outraged, the whole Kiffin soap opera. I mean, try to put into words the Kiffin part of all of that, because it's, you know, all of us who talk about him, including you, are starting to run out of things to say, because they've all been said, haven't they?
1: Yeah, I mean, it's... I keep going back to, I was in this league, and obviously I was covering this league, and obviously you were too, in 2009, his 1 year at Tennessee, and how he goes to USC, and then the next year Mike Slav gets up at Media Days and kind of makes a crack about the Tennessee coach going to USC, you know, and smiles, and everyone laughs with him. But we're here 17 years later, and Lane Kiffin is still around, and we've kind of had this circle of life thing where he went through this character arc where he was kind of becoming this kind of elder statesman, more respected, but kind of now we're back to this, you know, and just constantly in the news. You know, I gravitate between it's good for the league and like some of it is not good for the league. Some of it is like way too much of a distraction. You know, is it good for the league when Steve Sarkisian takes a shot at Ole Miss academically? No. Like it's fun, but like doesn't reflect well on a founding member institution's academic status. You know, is it a good thing when Lane Kiffin is in Vanity Fair talking about what he was about Ole Miss's racial history? Like it gets, you know, it certainly has filled your show's airtime. We've certainly, you know, gotten some content on our site for it, as everyone else has, but it's talking like Ole Miss has been beat up here this week, you know, and they haven't done anything in the last 3 days to, you know, deserve it. You know, maybe they did before, but I can imagine the Ole Miss people are calling up Greg Sankey saying, hey, can you help us out here a little bit?
0: Well, I mean, it is a fact that back then, I think it was 2009, it could have been the only year that Kiffin was at the SEC meetings, that he and Urban Meyer got into a heated discussion, and Slide just finally unleashed a bunch of F-bombs and shut them up. And many of the people that were in that meeting said it was probably one of my life's finest hours. But I mean, what is Greg Sankey supposed to do? You know, sit with Lane Kiffin over a 4-hour Vanity Fair interview?
1: Yeah, it gets to the question of what does he do? Like, I've been critical of Sankey in the past for not like stepping in when coaches with histories. And Lane Kiffin wasn't one of them. I was talking about Hugh Freeze at Auburn, for instance, was hired, or like Chris Beard. But he believes that that's not his role. And he has, I think, stepped in the past on certain cases, like behind the scenes. Does he do something like that here? To go back to our original discussion of the playoff, does Sankey, and it's not just him, it's presidents, it's chancellors, it's other people in the room. Sankey just is the lightning rod for a lot of this. But do administrators step in on that when they're trying to get everybody on the same page, when, I don't know if I'd call it an existential crisis, but you have now everyone else wants to go to 24 and all eyes are on the SEC. Like, is it more important to get everyone on the same page and singing Kumbaya on the playoff thing and just let the other stuff, like, you know, let's hope it just gets forgotten. Maybe that becomes the emphasis.
0: Seth Emerson, we'll see you in 2 weeks. Seth, many thanks from The Athletic as we inch closer to this showdown on the beach. So we'll take a break. Your phone calls are next. We got time for you at 855-242-7285.
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0: Just real quick, I heard this today. I was reading Danny Dine, and did you know that, you probably know this already, game day is coming to the LSU-Clemson game.
1: Right.
0: So maybe Nation can come to the LSU-Ole Miss game in Oxford.
1: Yeah, I got a feeling. I got a feeling that's going to be hard to get any room in that one. I think the whole world is going to be at that game.
0: Well, I'm going to try to go with my "Go to Hell, Ole Miss" T-shirt on and everything. But I just wanted to call and talk about Kiffin. You know, I don't care about Kiffin one way or the other. He's my football coach now, and he ain't won a game at LSU. Now, if he starts winning a game, if he gets to the playoffs, if he wins the national championship, I'm going to love him. You know, hell, I love Les Miles, and I hated that grass-eating fool. But, it's a matter of what is Kiffin going to do for LSU. And I hope that he'll be a good coach, and I hope he'll win some games, and we'll get back on the winning ways, because that last coach we had was a joke. But anyway, I've heard so much. This has been the craziest week on Paul Feinbaum. I'm sure you understand that. And I've heard everything from racial gerrymandering to somebody calling the states of the South Confederate states to now I'm hearing today George Floyd, all this stuff. And I know that race is a tough issue nationwide, especially in the South. You know, I'm 76 years old. I grew up when you had separate water fountains and restrooms, stuff like that. I didn't understand it. I was a kid. I was a single-digit kid. But, so I understand that that causes a lot of problems in the country. But anyway, I just hate to see this be the I've been waiting for you to talk about LSU for a while. I hate this is the subject that's come up. But look, let me ask you a question, because I trust you more than any sportscaster I listen to. Do you think at any level that Lane Kiffin is a racist?
1: Absolutely not.
0: Good, thank you. That's all I wanted. I didn't think so, but you know, now somebody's going to say, well, I heard on Paul Feinbaum that he's a racist. Well, if somebody said that on your show, then it's going to be like it comes from Paul Feinbaum. Not that somebody else may have said it or somebody applied it. Anyway, thanks, Paul, for taking my call, and I appreciate it. I feel a lot better now. As an LSU fan, this has been a rough week. And maybe Kiffin opening his mouth and saying that caused the network to bring game day to Baton Rouge. We need them in Baton Rouge. We love them in Baton Rouge. So, and if Chris comes to Baton Rouge, we'll whoop their ass in front of 100,000 in Tiger Stadium at the real Death Valley. So anyway, Paul, take care, my man. Have a great day, and I hope to talk to you soon.
1: Thank you, George. Thank you very much. And by the way, I don't make the decisions on game day, but I do understand the concept. Game day is going to that game for a very specific reason. It's the best matchup of the day. It also is ABC's primetime game, which is connected to game day. And there really aren't a lot of choices. It's a pretty terrible opening weekend for college football. Last year, you had Clemson, LSU Clemson in Clemson. You had Texas, Ohio State. You had a couple of other games that you had Notre Dame, Miami, which was on Sunday, but it could have been on Saturday. So that was, you had some choices. This year, that is really about it. So I know LSU fans are proud of getting game day, and it's all about Lane Kiffin, but they had game day was there quite a few times under Brian Kelly as well. Doesn't really make that much difference, except game day usually chooses their best available game. Now, sometimes they don't always go to the best game because maybe they've already been there before in the same season. John is up next in Louisville. Hey, John.
2: Hey, good afternoon, Paul. And where would we be the last 3 weeks without Lane Kiffin and the Paul Feinbaum Adult After Hours program? Have you thought about that?
1: Yeah, you know, I don't know. I've been tuned into that late night show. I've been paying more attention to after hours than I have the before hours.
2: It's hard to distinguish at times. Hey, can we agree your first caller, Arthur, who tried to critique your call with Griff, apparently has not enjoyed your other calls with Griff where he makes obfuscating an art form. But he's always a good sport, agree?
1: Yeah, apparently I did not win any awards for my interview with Griff the other day.
2: He was obfuscating, I'm sorry. And, hey, Paul, thanks for clearing up who wrote what song.

0: with Slump Dog. It's been bothering me.
1: Yeah, you know, I tell you, a song that came out, I believe, in 1972, what was that, 54 years ago? We're still debating who wrote the song.
0: And poor Slump Dog, when you told him you had Jackson Browne on hold, I think he just said, tell him he can hold on for a little bit longer. Did you catch that?
1: Yeah. I just don't want to overwhelm Slump Dog with my Rolodex of musical greats.
0: No. So Seth Emerson was intrigued by nothing after Sankey talking for an hour. But then he had to read between the lines. But, Paul, I found it rather, funny that Sankey would be searching for data on players who would be dropping out if they extended the schedule. I mean, they are on NIL contracts. We do have championships every year. What do you think about that comment?
1: Yeah, again, and Seth knows this better than anyone's. Sometimes it's not what Greg Sankey says. It's how he says it, what he doesn't say, the context. And I don't claim to be a Sankeyologist, although I would certainly take the honorary degree if offered. We'll take a short break. We are back with more right after this.
2: This is an important notice to all U.S. taxpayers. The IRS is giving away billions of dollars in tax savings through a federal program called the Fresh Start Initiative to aid delinquent taxpayers. 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
4: Here is your latest Middle Tennessee weather. Thursday will be sunny with a high near 75, north wind 5 to 10 miles per hour. Overnight, mostly clear and around 49. Friday, sunny and warmer with a high near 84, south-southwest wind 5 to 10 miles per hour, gusts up to 20. A slight chance of showers and thunderstorms late Friday night. 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

0: Hey, we welcome all of you back, and our Zoom is working again. So if you're using deductive logic, that means Bash is next.
1: Thank you, Dr. Feinbaum, with your doctrine in Sankeyology. I appreciate it. And Paul, you have said in the past before that you are a expert in Sankeyology, correct?
0: Well, I was at first a self-proclaimed Sabanologist. So now that he is retired, I needed someone else to become an ologist about, so I am now a Greg Sankeyologist.
1: Would you say you're a better Greg Sankeyologist than Elaine Kiffinologist?
0: I don't like to promote myself on this show, but I'm pretty good at Lane Kiffinology as well.
1: I can agree with Paul. So let me ask you a question. We're a few weeks away from Tampa, Florida, where SEC Media Days. Do you think that the Lane Kiffin, you know, controversy will, three choices, Paul, will go up, go down, or stay the same like it is right now?
0: I think it will go down because there's almost nothing to it. He made a specific targeted comment, and the whole entire goal of that comment was to hurt Ole Miss. You and I know that. Lane Kiffin's slipshod apology proved that, and there's just not much meat on that bone. And I know everybody is raging about it, but it will go away. There'll probably be more things about Kiffin to come out. I'm sure somebody's going to drop a book this summer on Lane Kiffin that will, you know, talk about something that, you know, we've all heard or maybe we haven't heard. But I don't. And then there will be the fake outrage generated for September 19th.
1: Yeah, good point. But let me ask you, do you think a reason why you said that it will die down is because the Ole Miss team, like football, like themselves, they're not responding back to LSU, Paul? What do you think?
0: Well, I think here's the sad truth of the matter. Ole Miss has lost in all of this because Lane Kiffin just moves on. He's the one that jilted them. They didn't jilt him, although a lot of people have gotten that confused. He continues to. Now, that's usually when you're the jilted lover, you're the one like hiding in the bushes of your ex. This is Lane Kiffin jilted them, but he's still hiding in the bushes when Pete Colden comes home every night, which is so weird. But I don't think it's going to matter. Ole Miss people are not going to get over Lane Kiffin, just like Tennessee people never got over Lane Kiffin. It's just the way he rolls.
1: And let me throw one more team in there, Paul. My Alabama Crimson Tide. We haven't gotten him over him either. I mean, he is the reason that Clemson won their first national championship.
0: It's very true. And I think a lot of Alabama fans – now, this is – I have a question for you. All these Alabama fans who were pining for Lane Kiffin because he never got the interview and Kalen DeBoer got the job, has anything happened this week that has affected all that pining for Lane Kiffin?
1: Yeah. Had he been at Alabama and said every bit of the same quote instead of Baton Rouge, Tuscaloosa, I would be ashamed to be a Lane Kiffin supporter. Like some of these LSU fans, they're lying to you. They're pretty much, Paul, in my opinion, they are on board with this ship regardless if they want to be or not.
0: Yeah, you heard the guy a minute ago. He clearly didn't like what Lane Kiffin said, but he said, well, he's my coach.
1: That's the case, Paul, that you have a coach that still hasn't won a playoff game. But in today's world, does that really matter if you're Lane Kiffin and if you can sell your team as much as you are, which you know, Paul, they're going to get all the eyeballs. Like the caller said before, Clemson LSU week one will be the biggest game of the season up to date.
0: There's only one caveat that you have to worry about. And when you look at LSU's schedule, it's a little bit tricky. And I don't have any faith or belief in Dabo Swinney anymore, so it's hard for me to believe that Clemson, with a new quarterback, is going to go into Baton Rouge and win that game. So I say that. But in the unlikely event that they do, then that just adds to the pressure of that Ole Miss game. It becomes almost a must-win. which I think will be very difficult for LSU to win. And then they have Texas A&M the week after that. So, I mean, their September schedule is very tricky. I think it's as hard as anybody's. And if Lane Kiffin has three losses or two losses by the end of September, then what happens to this Lane Kiffin train? It completely derails.
1: Oh, my goodness, Paul. You're speaking into existence. I love it. But let's add one thing that you just brought up, Paul. Dabo Swinney, did you hear what he said, Paul, about his review of the 2025 season? He finally, Paul, admitted to what you and me were saying for the whole, like, week to week when they were coming out every time and saying, oh, we got a 57 on the exam. And then he finally came out, Paul, and said, yeah, we underperformed. You had 12 drafted NFL players, and you were 7-6, Paul. Like, did you hear his comments about his season last year?
0: There's literally only one person I know that still supports Dabo Swinney, and that's the
1: guy. That's Chris from South Carolina.
0: Exactly.
1: My man. Thank you so much, Paul. Roll damn tide. And Lane Kiffin, you suck.
0: Chris is up next in Mountain Brook, Alabama.
2: Paul, thanks for taking my call. Paul, do you think Auburn will ever have a coach that's either controversial or worthy of you being an ologist of that coach?
0: I tried to be a Hugh Freeze-ologist, but my burner phone got recalled, so I couldn't do it.
2: I understand. Well, Paul, being a Feinbaum-ologist as I am, I think you kind of hinted to it, danced around it when talking about the Kiffin stuff. But I don't, yeah, correct me if I'm wrong, but you don't think he cares whatsoever about this controversy, do you? I mean, he said what he said. He meant what he said.
0: Chris, I want to be careful how I answer that, but but no, I do not think he cares one bit. I think if I had to guess, and just purely a guess, Chris, I think Lane Kiffin is behind that curtain getting a good chuckle.
2: That's exactly where I was going with it. I think the same thing. He's like, man, he goes, I could just say the simplest thing. What he thinks is the simplest thing. He goes, if people just run with it. And he's just proud of himself. I mean, that's the way I think he's always been. I mean, I think history would show that. But
0: By the way, Chris, Lane Kiffin is bored when nobody's talking about him. He doesn't really care. I mean, I don't mean he doesn't pay attention to it. He does care. It's like if I told you, let's say I'm involved, I said something really stupid and everybody is attacking me. And I said to you, Chris, you know what? I don't care. I don't read any of that stuff. You and I both know that would be a total lie. I'm not saying at some point, and I've been there where you're in the middle of one of these controversies, at some point you just say, I can't read anymore. But Kiffin, the difference is most people will tune away for a minute. Kiffin never takes his eyes off that part of the conversation.
2: No, I mean, like, if he said that, it would be the most ridiculous statement ever because he's always responding to stuff on Twitter and in the media. So, yeah. You know, he listens.
0: And I tell you, Chris, I'll tell you why he gets away with it. Because there's so many lapdogs out there that the second, and they were in Mississippi, and now they're all, they've all been torched, and they're all upset, and now they're in Louisiana, everywhere else. I've always argued that he's not nearly as clever as everyone gives him credit for, but you don't have to be that clever.
2: No, and I think that was part of your frustration with Mike Griffin the other day, and your first caller was saying what he said about being disappointed in you, which I thought was ridiculous, because, I mean, you know, somebody's got to call it out instead of being the lapdogs like you were just saying, and all you were trying to get was an honest response from him.
0: I know Griff pretty well. I mean, if he has a hot take, he's going to give it to you pretty quickly. A lot of people are reluctant to criticize Kiffin, but Chris, you know me too well. And I've got to do better. I'm talking to you as my therapist. I've got to start taking medication because I am losing patience with equivocation. I'm losing patience when I had somebody on a couple weeks ago, and I asked this person about a specific individual who had made a very controversial comment. And I asked this person, what do you think about that? He says, well, I wasn't in the room with him. I'm like, no kidding. I mean, I know that. You know that. You're an expert on our show. I can't say what I want to say. Give me an answer, okay? And that is when I am at my worst.
2: Well, you're short fuse. I think we'll call that John from St. Louis-itis.
0: Yeah, and I tell you why I'm short fuse, Chris, because I want every guest and I want every caller to be great. I mean, I can walk down the street and say, hey, what do you think? Well, I don't know. I'm really not an expert. Well, if you become a guest on the Feinbaum show, there has to be a reason to justify it.
2: Absolutely.
0: And by the way, I'll tell you a quick story. I was once a guest. Remember Keith Olbermann?
2: Absolutely.
0: He had a late night show for ESPN that was terrible, and he got canceled, and it should have never happened. And I was in a studio in New York in Times Square, and I asked the producer. I said, "Man, I can't tell you, this means a lot. I just got started at ESPN." He said, "Well, we apologize for having you on so much." I said, "Well, no, I really appreciate it." He said, "The truth of the matter is that Keith only likes about three or four people, and he only wants those people on the show, and you just happen to be one of them." Thanks for the call. We're up against the break, and we're coming right back.
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0: And we are back, and Coach Brown is up next in Mississippi. Good afternoon.
1: Hey, Mr. Paul, thank you for taking my call. I'm a long-time listener. Love your show. I'm retired. I believe this is 14 years now I've been retired. I'm 67 years old, so I'm well-versed in Mississippi, Louisiana. We have graduates in our family from LSU, and we have graduates from Ole Miss and Mississippi State.
0: Wonderful.
1: I just called because I'm sick of it, too. I didn't want him at LSU. I prayed that he wouldn't come. but he's there, and we're going to have to take it with a grain of salt and make the best of it. And I think Ole Miss is going to come out on top in this deal. And I'm 40 minutes from campus at Ole Miss, and I have my seats already. For the game, we go to the Ole Miss LSU game religiously every year, regardless of where it's at or who's winning and losing. So, but thank you for what you do. I'm concerned about the future of SEC football. I don't like to be looking silly, and I just love SEC ball. I mean, it's my thing, football. So, but I do appreciate you. I don't want to see a 2014 playoff. I don't want to see 16. I liked it the old way, I guess. So your comments on any of that would be
0: well, thank you, Coach. We'll do everything we can to keep it at 16, but I think we're going to lose that battle. Let's check in with Don next in Florida. Good afternoon.
2: Hey. Good afternoon, Paul. I'll be your therapist. I've been there and done it, 87 years old. I'll be your therapist. But I love Lane Kiffin. I've followed him from day one. And when he was at Mississippi, the greatest thing in the world. Then when he goes to LSU, but I'll say one thing. There's four things about him. One is that he's a Christian now and he get rid of his bad habit. Two is he always says how much he loves Paul Feinbaum. And even though you guys get each other and he still blames you for getting fired like 10 years ago. And the fourth thing is I just think his records speak for itself. They loved him in Mississippi, and when they got on the airplane, they cussed him in the all night. I think he even gave him the bird. But Swamp Dog, I got something to say to him. Swamp Dog, I can only say one thing about a dog, and it says a dog will go back and lick up his own vomit. So I changed the name. Bass, don't badmouth Kiffin, because I love him. He's a good father. Who else do you know that's a coach that would go out in California, get a kid that was really hurting, bring him to Mississippi, let him stay in his own house, and then after he leaves 4 years later, even though the Kiffin got all this, you know what?
0: Hey, thank you. Don, thank you very much, and you take care of yourself. Wendy is up next in Ohio.
3: Hey, Paul, I just think it should stay at 12. I don't think it should go 16 or 24, but, and they screwed up college basketball because now it's 76 instead of 68. So what do you think about that, too?
0: Yeah, I think 68 to 76 is really minor. You're just letting a couple of bad teams in that won't get out of the first round. But college football, I mean, you're not rooting the college basketball regular season because it's already terrible. In college football, the season is still great, and 24 is going to ruin that.
3: Why not? That's what I think.
0: Wendy, thank you. Always great to hear from you. We'll take a short break. We are where are we? We're going to talk to one of the top. So maybe the best softball pitcher in America coming up here soon, and your phone calls as well.

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0: afternoon here on the program. Welcome back. Second half is live, and we head to South Carolina and are joined by Chris. Good afternoon.
1: Man, Paul Firebaum, how you doing today?
0: We're doing okay.
1: They want me to talk about sports, Paul, so I don't want to hear them complaining. The sports I know is Clemson. And one thing, I'm not going to sit here and tolerate you and bash Ben on air and say the only reason we won that national championship because Lane Kiffin. They was going to get beat, Paul, if he was there or not. It don't matter. I mean, we just had the best team that year. Sometimes it's the best team. That's back when you didn't have to buy the roster. That's back when you had to develop players. Yeah, you had to give them a little money every now and then, but you develop them. The thing is, I'm tired of everybody disrespecting Dabo, and it's making me upset, Paul. Because Dabo, yeah, he haven't won anything lately, just like the other 132 coaches out there. He's only won national championship every year. But the man is going through what he mastered. Now he's going through a phase, and he's still going to come off on top. So I find it very disrespectful for a long-time Clemson fan. I find it very disrespectful for everybody disrespecting my coach because he ain't winning. They hold this man to a higher standard, and they coaches, and they on fire.
0: Chris, hold on a second. I appreciate your fandom.
1: It ain't fandom, it's facts.
0: Well, it doesn't matter. But at some point, I mean, there has to be a quota on how much we have to hear about Dabo Swinney.
1: All right, we ain't got to hear about him. But hey,
0: and by the way, I'm most interested Dabo Swinney, someone I'm very familiar with. But over your left shoulder, right, if you're watching on TV, can you explain that wall over there?
1: Man, look, man, you got all my goats here, Paul. You got Dabo Swinney, the goat of college football. You got LeBron James, the goat of basketball. And then you got Paul Finebaum, the goat of the radio. You got the godfather of any talk show radio host. You got Paul Finebaum on the wall with me, Paul. That's why everybody said, hey, Paul, I love Paul. I just ain't going to kiss your butt and disagree. I'm going to disagree with you sometime, Paul. I mean, I'm a straight shooter. I get it from the GOAT, Jim. He ain't like our man. He ain't got to manipulate things to get fandom. He ain't got to get other material, create false advertisement or false outrage to make a call. He ain't got to talk about somebody 19 years to be a legendary call. I ain't got to do that either. But I'm going to talk about Dabo. I'm going to talk about what I'm passionate about. And it's Dabo, the greatest coach in college football, Paul. I love you. I love Dabo. I love LeBron James. Have a nice day, Paul.
0: Thank you. Yeah, LeBron's not looking too good of that three right now. Why don't we take a call from Brian, who is in Tulsa. Good afternoon, Brian.
2: Oh, Paul, what a joke. He's in love with the fake LaFlop James, the biggest flopper in basketball, just like Chris that probably flops his phone calls. So, Chris, and another thing, Dabo has not been the same since we took your defensive coordinator and took him to Oklahoma. So shut your mouth. You haven't done nothing that crummy conference lately. So as words of the rock, know your own and shut your mouth. Paul, now, yesterday, after my call, you had Candace, the Nashville hot chicken trash, talking about a horrible thing about Ina, about this virus that's going around. Candace, you ain't nothing but an ugly wildebeest that the Nashville Zoo is looking for right now. Man, I tell you what, you ever talk about Iman like that, that man has gone through more than what you have in your whole damn life. So, Candace, shut your mouth. Quit talking crap about Iman. And, Candace, guess what else? You suck just like your Titans and your Volunteers. So, Candace, why don't you do us all a favor? Just go away. Shut the hell up. Piss off. I'm in. We love you. We always have you back. Paul, Boomer Sooner, I'm out.
0: Vance is up next in Georgia. Hello, Vance.
3: All right. Oh, boy. Anyway, Paul, have you heard any news about Trey?
0: Yes, we got a couple of good reports. I'm in, talked to him, and he is doing well.
3: Good, good. I'm glad to hear that. You had this interview yesterday. Oh, God, some of these calls. Anyway, you had this interview yesterday. You interviewed this gentleman named Chris Childers. Is that not his name?
0: Yeah, he's a talk show host.
3: Paul, I could no way speak like he did as fluently. He's the best I've ever heard. Everything he said is what me and my football buddy have been fearing since they went to the four-team playoff. We knew right then that was only the beginning. This guy was fantastic. You yourself, I believe, uttered prior to having him on that you thought he's one of the best you'd ever heard. And
0: I agree. He was amazing.
3: Well, he was just so succinct. And Paul, he was so dead on. These are facts that are going to happen. And but yet nobody can stop it. It's unbelievable. And real quick, hey, Chris, I beg to differ with you. Michael Jordan's the greatest of all time. And by the way, no, you don't lose your offensive coordinator in some kind of mayhem that I don't think to this day we actually know what happened between Coach Saban and Lane Kiffin, and then turn it over to a rehabbing offensive coordinator and play the national championship. And one fact that nobody will ever bring up except me, it's the only game I've ever seen in my life where the Alabama defense was on the field 99 downs. I've never heard of any defense being on the field 99
0: And Vance,
3: downs.
0: Vance, you're right. And you know what? It came down to a cheating play to win the national championship, a completely fraudulent
3: it was a
0: play.
3: Pick play. Today
0: exactly.
3: It would be flagged.
0: Exactly. Exactly.
3: But, so, you know, if you don't think Lane Kiffin, whatever took place, Paul, I don't know that we all...
0: No, I will tell you this. Lane Kiffin told me the next day, he said, I guarantee you Alabama would have won that game had I been calling the plays. I believe him.
3: Well, I believe that, too. But, you know, hey, history is history. I don't blame Chris for being...
0: No, I would say, and I know it's verboten to criticize Saban, but I would rank that among the biggest mistakes Nick Saban has ever made.
3: You know, it was just unfortunate because I really thought...
0: Well, I mean, all he had to do... I mean, listen, he knew what a skunk he had on his staff. There was nothing new. All he had to do was just bite his tongue and live with this guy one more week to win a national championship. But I know his principles overwhelmed him. He said, I can't let this guy stay here after the way he performed last week, but he should have called him in, given him the riot act, and I think he would. I mean, I know one thing. Winning a national championship, you could live with Lane Kiffin one more week after 3 years, considering he was already leaving. Thank you so much for the call. J.D. is up next. Good afternoon.
4: Hey, Paul, I hope you're well today. I got a couple calls ago mentioned Candace, and I had called in to say something to Candace, so I'm going to go ahead and say it anyway if you don't mind. Candace, you're the scum of the earth. You don't ever come in there and take a shot at I-Man like that. I-Man is an icon. You don't say stuff like that and wish stuff like that on people that's been through what he's been through. He's an icon, and people look up to him. The difference between you and him is you look up to people. Now, Long, you're trying too hard, Long. You called in twice, and all you can come up with is just dumb and just dumber. I told you to pick on somebody that you can handle. You can't handle me. I mean, I can come up with something off the top of my head better than that, like leftover neurological goo or some crap. Get somebody you can handle and get off of me. And Chris, from South Carolina, if we gave you the impression that somebody gives a damn about what you're upset about, I'm sorry, but nobody does. Thank you, Paul. I appreciate it.
0: Well, thank you. Why don't we take a break? We have a guest coming up in a few minutes. Still plenty of time for you to call us.
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0: Welcome back, and let's check in with Sid in Baltimore. Hello, Sid.
1: Hi, Paul. I heard Chris talking about how Dabo was one of the best coaches, is one of the best coaches in college football. And I think a few years ago I might have agreed, but I just honestly, and I'm a University of Virginia fan, Tony Elliott was on that squad, and he's helping us now. I think everything just used to fall in the right place for that coaching squad at Clemson. If you had to ask me who the best coach in college football is right now, I would probably say Kirby Smart, but I want to know your opinion.
0: Yeah, I mean, Kirby Smart is in the conversation. I'm not one that always gets hung up on recency, but you'd have to include Kurt Cignetti in that group just based on what he has done in 2 years. I've never seen anyone do that.
1: Yeah, I agree with that. I just think it's kind of a small sample size, but I'm curious to see what he'll do.
0: No, I mean, hey, Sid, if you said to me, okay, you're the athletic director now at USC, and you can pay whatever you need, and which coach are you going after? Kirby Smart's my first coach. I probably would not want Kurt Cignetti because I think he has to fit into a – I don't think you can put him into an establishment place. He's also in his 60s, and he's a gruff guy who is not going to mesh well with a lot of people. Kirby gets all that. I think Cignetti is part of that conversation. After that, I think a lot of the names are pretty traditional. It's really tough to, I see a lot of top 10 lists and I look at that list and I go, how did these people get on that list?
1: Yeah. And I still, despite what we're seeing from the teams that win the championships, think coaching in the SEC is totally different than coaching in the Big Ten. And yeah. I just think that Kirby Smart has been successful for so long, whereas we've seen 2 good years from Kurt Cignetti.
0: No, I totally agree. Thanks for the call, Sid. Really do appreciate it. Let me check in with Jim, who is in Dallas. Good afternoon.
2: Hey, howdy. Good afternoon, Paul. Thanks for taking my call.
0: Thank you.
2: Real quick trivia question for you. Which current SEC coach had the following comment during Arch Manning's recruitment? I love Sark, but I hope he can stay sober.
0: I do remember that
2: quote. That was his pitch.
0: I think it was Lane Kiffin, wasn't it?
2: Nope. It is definitely relevant in the Ole Miss discussion this week, but it was Pete Golding.
0: Oh, you're right. So it sure was. Okay, I'm
2: you're
0: sorry.
2: Wondering why Sark might have, obviously Sark was making his point. Yeah, and he did it, obviously, as Alabama defensive coordinator, right? But if you're wondering, maybe that was in the back of Sark's
0: mind. Yeah, and by the way, Jim,
2: team out of his hat.
0: I do remember that now. And I shouldn't have said Kiffin because Kiffin and Sark are very close friends and they've both been through the same thing. That is really
2: That's
0: rich
2: right.
0: coming from Pete Golding, by the way.
2: Yeah, and I think, I don't know, I only know what was reported, right? But apparently it was a Zoom with Arch and his high school coach, and the high school coach had to basically call him out. And obviously, probably Saban didn't like getting the report from that meeting on how it went because that might have doomed Alabama's attempt at getting Arch. But yeah, so that was just a little.
0: Well, I always heard that Jim with Arch. He came. I've always thought if he didn't go to Texas, he would have gone to Georgia.
2: Yeah, I think you're right on that. I mean, it's been a couple years since we were following that so closely, but I think we were pretty worried about Kirby on that one.
0: Because the problem with Saban when Saban had had Jalen Hurt, Tagovailoa, Mac Jones. I mean, it was just this Bryce Young. I mean, it was just one after another.
2: Incredible.
0: And I think they felt like that would be the worst, the wrong. I mean, obviously they like Saban. I mean, who didn't? But that was I'm glad you reminded me of that. Yeah. And by the way, that is not the first time that would be the worst, the wrong. I mean, obviously they like Saban. I mean, who didn't? But that was. I'm glad you reminded me of that. Yeah. And by the way, that is not the first time that Starkeesian.

0: we had a guy named Tom Herman as a coach here, and that it didn't play well with Texas. The constant kind of maybe he was a bit more immature than maybe he was a little bit more in the Lane direction of things when he was at Texas. It didn't work real well for Tom. But hey, and then for the upcoming meetings, right? I mean, I'd love to see Sankey be able to. I mean, this is really going to be a test of his leadership skills. But what I'd really love to see is for him, if they could come out of that, right, with some sort of simple, here are the four things that we're looking for, that you know, this is where we want to be. We would love the NCAA to be able to set this up. If not, you know, we're looking for partners here, you know, and that comes down to what's going on with number of teams, you know, a position on that, a position on maybe, you know, age or eligibility, a position on, you know, rules of any kind, but just a simple three or four, here's what we're looking for, and maybe get it off of just the 16 versus 24. But they came out and said, here's four things we want to lock in on, and we're looking for partners who want to partner with us on this. And leave it to Sankey, right, as to how strong a statement he wants to make. But I'd love to see that coming out of the coaches' meeting.
1: Jim, thank you. Thank you very, very much. Well said. Appreciate it. Dwayne in New Orleans is up next.
2: Hey, Paul Fonbon, deal with that bull crap, huh? Wait and tell Jim who was the offensive mind when Nick Saban was there, who got Jalen Hurst, the boy from Hawaii, for Miami quarterback, Bryce Young, Matt Jones. Who was the offensive coordinator with that? Who opened up that offense? Tell me again. I forgot who that was.
1: That was Lane Kiffin.
2: All right, then. You should have told Jim that. You should have told Jim that just like that, because a start was at USC?
1: Well, he was gone from USC.
2: He got let go.
1: He got fired because of public intoxication. Yeah, that's well documented.
2: Yeah, that's what he got fired for. Yeah. All right, then. That's what he got fired for. All right, y'all on that Texas bandwagon again, huh? With Arch Manning, huh? But look at here. Y'all bragging about Stark so much. Stark didn't win nothing yet. What did he win? What Texas won so far? They ain't gonna win nothing this year coming up. Cause we gonna lower. They come to Baton Rouge. Oh, where they come to? They come to BR, huh? I think they do got a game in BR. We gonna whoop on them in Baton Rouge. You know what I'm saying? And game day, first day. Hey, Clemson and LSU, game day gonna be in Baton Rouge this year, y'all. First game. All right? We're gonna see what's happening. All right? Yeah, alcohol to start. That makes that with.
1: I mean, listen, one thing about Steve Sarkisian, everybody knows what's happened. He's very open about it. We talked to him. This is not exactly breaking news that he got fired from Southern Cal. Who hasn't gotten fired from Southern Cal? They ought to fire the current coach. We are up against the break. We have something very special for you next. Maya Johnson, Belmont, one of the top pitchers, maybe the top, in all of women's softball. She'll be playing at a campus near you soon. We'll talk all about the weekend coming up next.
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2: Here is your latest Middle Tennessee weather. Thursday will be sunny with a high near 75, north wind 5 to 10 miles per hour. Overnight, mostly clear and around 49. Friday, sunny and warmer with a high near 84, south-southwest wind 5 to 10 miles per hour, gusts up to 20. A slight chance of showers and thunderstorms late Friday night. 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

0: and how Belmont's Maya Johnson managed lupus to become the country's most dominant pitcher as Belmont heads to the Tuscaloosa Regional. Action begins on Friday. And Maya, thanks so much for joining us, and congratulations. I know the year's not over yet, but how would you describe this journey you and your teammates have been on?
1: Well, first off, thank you so much for having me. But yeah, this journey's been incredible. I think it has just been a great continuation of everything we were able to accomplish for our program last year. And then to see that extend into this season has been really, really fulfilling, really rewarding for us.
0: And certainly, you know, some would say the people that picked this field didn't do you any favors sending you to Tuscaloosa, but it's also an incredible opportunity. I know you've had a lot to say about that, and people are having fun with everything that is being said, but that's all you can think about right now is your first game. You're not playing Alabama, but you may end up seeing the number one seed soon. What do you make out of the weekend trip?
1: Yeah, obviously you said it best. You have to focus on the game ahead of you. So we have to take care of business against Southeastern Louisiana first. But getting sent to the number one seed is a great opportunity for us and for our program to continue to be known on the national stage. I think that when you're trying to make a name for a program or you're trying to make a name for yourself in a sport, you want to go and you want to compete against the best and sometimes win against the best, you know. So we had some Power Four wins early in the season, but we have to go game by game, and the goal is to get to that regional final. So just one day at a time, one game at a time, and just continue to perform the way that we know we can.
0: Yeah, you have beaten a couple of SEC schools along the way, which everyone has been paying close attention to. What they've also been paying close attention to, Maya, is your story. And I know for you, you're probably tired of talking about it, but it is who you are and what you've had to overcome and dealing with a lot of anguish, and especially with your health. We talked about lupus early on, which a lot of people don't really understand, but it can be very debilitating. How have you described to others, and hopefully will describe to us, that part of your incredible journey?
1: I think that part of my journey has forced me to be really comfortable dealing with adversity, and I think it's something that uniquely gives me the drive to continue to overcome. And so in hard moments, specifically with softball, I think it's actually prepared me really well to be late in a game and in the seventh inning and perform. But I think that for me, it's just one of those things that I have to deal with. It's just something that I have to wake up and manage on a day-to-day basis. So it's just maybe an added hurdle, but it's not something that long-term is going to get in my way from achieving what I want to achieve. So it's something I've been dealing with for 9 years. I got diagnosed when I was 15 years old. So it's something I'm really familiar with. And a lot of the reason I'm able to overcome that adversity is because of the people around me. So it's something that's been a part of my story for a long time. A little bit more so this past year, I did chemo in the fall for my lupus. So it's something that, yeah, it's an extra hurdle, but I think it's obviously mentally prepared me to be in hard moments within my sport. So I think that it gives me sometimes a unique advantage as well.
0: Maya, it's hard enough to excel at anything, especially be as dominant and great as you are. But and I know a lot of people are watching who probably have, especially young people, who have dealt with that. And I know you're not here to be a spokesperson for anything but your softball team. But what is it like to be put in this position? Because a lot of people pay very close attention to everything you say about everything, including that battle you've had.
1: Yeah, I think that I'm incredibly humbled by the position that I've been put in, to be able to have people look up to me, or have young athletes with chronic health issues look up to me, because they've probably been told multiple times in their life as well that they can't play at a high level or perform at a high level, or they can't do the things that they want to do. And so being able to have the platform to speak on my experience, so that way it's a territory that doesn't seem unnavigated, is something that I feel very humbled to be able to do. Because when I was growing up, there was not a lot of athletes with chronic health issues that were playing and playing at a high level. So to be able to be an example of that is something that I carry and I take very deeply to my heart. So I speak very openly about my story in the hopes that other people that maybe have similar situations, or situations that are maybe not quite similar but have similar aspects, that they see that there's an athlete performing at a high level with chronic health issues, and that it's doable if you have the right people in your corner. I'm incredibly humbled by the position I've been put in.
0: Maya, you're one of the 10 finalists for Player of the Year. I mean, all these things are so incredible, and it just makes that challenge even more amazing. Of course, you'll see one of your fellow finalists in Tuscaloosa. I'm sure all of you know who each other are. Just talking a little bit about seeing Jocelyn in Tuscaloosa this weekend, and you very well may be pitching against her.
1: Yeah, I mean, I'm sharing that honor, that final spot, with 9 other incredible female athletes. And so that's not something that I take lightly. I think that every single one of those other 9 athletes have things that they do really well. I mean, Jocelyn has improved her numbers incredibly from last year to this year even. And so to be able to have a game where you have 2 top 10 finalists in it is something that a lot of softball fans will really enjoy seeing. I mean, that's the kind of softball you want to watch, is when you have people that are at the top of the game competing for something that means a lot for our programs, right? A regional final, winning that means going to Supers and potentially World Series. And so it's really exciting to get to share the field with some of the other top athletes in our sport. But to do that alongside the girls in my program is something that's incredibly exciting, and it's a challenge that we're ready to take on.
0: Well, Maya, it is an amazing platform, and you know better than anyone what this sport has meant. I'm just curious, you're still very young, of course, but you've watched softball really in the last couple of years go from a very prominent sport to an incredibly dominating sport this time of the year, where so many people, millions of people, will be watching the NCAA tournament, which begins. What does that mean to you and especially your teammates?
1: You know, I grew up in Cleveland, Ohio, where we had the Akron Racers an hour from my house. So professional softball has always been an option for me, even before the sport was super, super big. And so getting to see the sport that I grew up playing and having some of the goals that I had when I was a child and see it continue to grow and to see so many young girls and fans in general just buy into the sport, it's honestly breathtaking to see the growth in our sport within the last couple of years. It's something that I don't think growing up I ever would have imagined happening, especially in my playing career. And so getting to see how many people are bought into our sport and watching and are invested in it has been something that is just honestly truly incredible.
0: Maya, all the best this weekend and throughout the tournament. We really appreciate you making time for us. Thank you very, very much. What an incredible story as the softball tournament, of course, gets underway this weekend. We'll take a short break. We are coming back with much, much more.
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0: Hey, we are back here taking your phone calls and love to hear from you. Let me check in with Jack up next in Mississippi. Hey, Jack.
1: Hey, Paul. I got a quick Lane Kiffin question. I wondered if you'd get Lane Kiffin to explain why Louisiana, you know, that place of fairness and diversity, is segregating their congressional delegation. See if he can explain that. Thanks.
0: Yeah. Am I the only one that didn't understand that question? Or maybe I just didn't want to understand the question. Bad News is up next in Pennsylvania. Good afternoon.
2: Hey, Bad News. How are you? This is Bad News, Paul. How you doing?
0: We're doing great. Thank you.
2: I talked to you a couple years ago, and you sang me a song. I told you I was from a town by Allentown. You said, well, we're living here in Allentown. I don't know if you remember that or not. You got so many calls. Anyway, Chris from South Carolina, a couple of your players got it wrong. They said that he said that Dabo Swinney was one of the best coaches in the country. Chris said Dabo Swinney was the best coach in the country. Chris, Dabo Swinney had a couple good years. That's when they say even the blind hog falls on the slop once in a while. He underachieved this year. He had 9 people in the draft, and he admits himself they underachieved. The best coach in the country does not underachieve. What do you think of that, Paul?
0: That's quite fascinating. So what do you think should happen?
2: Well, let's go on. I want to go down to South Carolina now because I have nothing to say about Dabo Swinney. You know, I have Shane Beamer. He did something I never heard a coach do before. When they were beating Texas A&M last year at A&M by a few touchdowns, when they interviewed him at halftime, he said, hey, we practiced all week. We're man for man. We're as good as they are. And, hey, they're a good team. But we beat them by 24 points last year. Paul, coaches don't do that. You don't go back the last year and say how you beat them.
0: Thanks for the call, Bad News. Listen, really appreciate it very much. Let me check in with Tim, who is in Arkansas. Good afternoon.
3: Well, hey, Paul, thanks for talking to me. And Paul, I really enjoyed that interview that you had with the softball, with Rufus. You always do such great interviews. I've always enjoyed them. But I've got to ask, why do you interview Mike Griffith?
0: Tim, that is a question I've asked myself a few times.
3: I mean, all he does is regurgitate something from last week's Sports Illustrated. You know, he does display himself well. You know, he looks knowledgeable, but then he opens his mouth and he doesn't say anything. And it's been like that forever. I just don't know.
0: I'm going to sound like a cliche machine here. I mean, I like Mike, and I think he's a very good reporter, but he always comes in with a set agenda, and I don't want that. I just want everyone here, whether it's callers or guests, just to go with the flow. I mean, you know me pretty well. I should behave better, I'm going to suspend myself from the show because I think my behavior the other day was unbecoming of a professional, and I should have just let him bloviate and obfuscate and equivocate.
3: No, you should not. You know, he comes in and he does his deal, and then you, as a viewer, I walk away knowing nothing less than what he already knew, if you understand what I'm saying.
0: Well, Tim, you know the deal here. Hey, thank you so very, very much. Great to hear from you. Brad is up next in Macon, GA.
4: Paul, I've told you this before, and thanks for taking my call. I've gotten those words written down on a piece of paper on my refrigerator in case I got to pull them out with Miss Kathy. Pontificating, obfuscating, bloviating, and I hope when I use them, I set it in the right way. But hey, Paul, I'm kind of impressed with one of your callers. She's been calling. She's kind of new, but she's been calling. What do you think about old Sid up there in Baltimore, Maryland?
0: I think Sid from Baltimore has emerged as one of the bright new callers on the show. If you gave her an award like the Rising Star Award, she might win it. I really like her. I think she's got a future as a podcaster.
4: I think she's got a future, whatever it is she wants to do.
0: She may have a future sitting here after me.
4: I truly doubt that, Paul. I agree with her about Kirby Smart. He's been doing it. He's been the most consistent, been doing it longer, the most consistent. And I think he is right now the best coach in college football. And there's only one coach that's right for Alabama, and it's Kirby Smart. I mean, he's the only one that brings that kind of mentality that they've had for so long with Nick Saban, that he would be a natural fit. But he's never going to leave Georgia, and that's the way it's going to be. And I'm really disappointed in one of your callers, Paul. Stacy from Birmingham, man, why did you take your ball and run home? Why did you just quit like that? I mean, surely you're not a quitter. I mean, I don't understand why you did that, but your daddy's coming over there in October. I'm going to need you and Legend and everybody else over there, Handsome Joe. Please roll out the red carpet for us when we come over there and take care of business. But, Paul, yeah, you got some really good callers calling in your show. Hey, it's funny how people say you don't have good new callers, and I think we got a few coming up.
0: Brad, thank you very much. Great to hear from you. I'm glad we are doing a caller school now. Let me check in with Brooks in Iowa. Hello, Brooks. Good afternoon.
5: Paul, I just wanted to ask you a question. When a player has NIL money and they have a violation of team rules, like I'm using the example of the University of Minnesota Gopher quarterback who came down to Fayetteville, Arkansas, his hometown, and a couple weeks ago was caught with underage drinking, does a player like that have a chance to lose some of their NIL money from violation of team rules or violation of good conduct in the you know, community,
0: Brooks,
5: or in the public?
0: Supposedly, some schools, I know Georgia does this, have a system of fining players. Now, I don't know how enforceable these things are, because Kirby Smart can get away with it, but some coaches probably can't. But I think some of that goes on. But I think at this point in time, if you're paying a player and he's loosely bound to your school, unlike an NFL player, your chances of reining him in are pretty slim.
5: Okay. Yeah, I'm just curious, you know, a player like that, you know, top position on the team, you know, goes out and does that in the community. Do they, you know, have some consequence that means something other than maybe playing time, or, you know, I would think you'd want to have a financial penalty of some sort for acting like that in the community.
0: Good point. I'll dig into that a little bit deeper. Dan is up next in North Carolina. Hello, Dan.
6: Good afternoon, Paul. I hope you won't feel badly to me with about to say. I know the big powwow in Dustin, Florida, is coming up in a couple of weeks, and obviously there's division in the ranks. And my question to you is, do you think that if Sankey can't pull something really big, that he would consider resigning?
0: Absolutely not, because you know, there's nothing that urgent right now that has to be solved. We have a 12-team playoff. There's a contract that continues for that. And you know, Greg Sankey is not walking away from this job because there are a bunch of rats on his boat who openly criticize him, where in the past it never happened.
6: Yeah, if the court of public opinion, sometimes that overruns a very, very good man, where where you might think, and it's happened to me, that why am I going through this?
0: No, I understand, but there's usually reasons why people stay in jobs.
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0: Everybody, welcome back. Final hour of the program, and somebody mentioned this guy yesterday, and I had a feeling that he would show up. I know he's been busy. We are glad to welcome back to his show. Legend is next.
1: Thank you, Warden Feinbaum, and may I let the inmates out of the cell this afternoon in the witching hour. Can I let them out of the cell, Warden Feinbaum? Can they come out?
0: Come on out.
1: Come on out. Come on out, Augie. Dylan. Brian. Fredo. Dino. Come on out, Dino. Come on out. Dino, I heard you talk about you going to take somebody's milk money. Listen here, you tough fart. You ain't going to ever say that to me again. I'll send you home in your underwear and sell all your fake-ass Harvard clothes to the Goodwill, you tough fart. Don't you ever come on here talking about you're going to take my money. Listen to me, dude. I was born in Maryland, but my daddy is Walker County, Alabama red blood, brother. I'm talking about he is country as an ear of corn, some turnip greens. So it's Alabama blood running through me, brother, no matter where I was born, you little tub fart. Get on out of your cell, all of y'all. Hey, Paul, it's a great show yesterday, but I think the funniest thing I heard is when you said you was going to send the FBI to find out.
0: I think that was a slip like Lane Kiffin slipped when he said what he did.
1: Yeah. And speaking of Lane Kiffin, Paul, I just like to be the first. I was on the three-man front with Pat Smith yesterday, and I told him this. I said, I just want to be the first. I hadn't heard anybody on this show wish Lane Kiffin a happy birthday, and I just want to be the first to wish him a happy 13th birthday. Happy birthday, Lane Kiffin. Happy birthday, brother. You know, Paul, it's tough being a teenager, man. It's tough, brother. Man, if ever I see a juvenile delinquent, it's Lane Kiffin. You know, this past week on Game Time, I bet my aunt that I could go the whole 2 hours from 8 to 10 on Game Time on Jock Saturday with Kip Kiefer and not say one negative word about Alabama. And I made it the entire 2 hours, Paul. I mean, it was liberating, brother. It was liberating. And I like to continue on by saying that, Coach DeBoer, I'd a lot rather have you than that juvenile delinquent Lane Kiffin. Because they ain't no telling what this idiot may do next, Paul. I mean, this guy is just an adolescent, man. The Bible tells you when you was a child, you think like a child. But when you become a man, you put away childish ways. Man, that's the dumbest thing I ever heard an individual say in my entire life, what he let come out of his mouth. I ain't no big Pete Golden fan, everybody knows this, but I hope Pete Golden puts a foot up your ass, Lane Kiffin, and drives you in the ground when it comes to that first game against Ole Miss, dude. You are an adolescent insult. I am disgraced by you, dude. That is friggin' pathetic. And let me say this about the LSU Tigers, and this is straight up. I think they're closer to FSU than they are a dynasty. You bring 40 guys in the transfer portal. Man, you're really rolling the dice. It don't matter how great a prospect some of them are. I really see LSU kind of in the same situation as FSU. You might hit big and you might not hit big. Hell, like you said with that schedule, they may be in trouble by October. I mean, Kiffin might be doing more than sticking his foot in his mouth by October. But I think they're in trouble. But I'd a lot rather. The Alabama situation is a lot more established than LSU at the moment. I mean, that's the biggest downfall fixing to happen in the whole world right there. And let me say this. Paul, did you see Sinetti out there in D.C. with the president taking a shot at the Alabama Crimson Tide? Did you see that?
0: I sure did, yes.
1: What's that detective's name, Tracy? What's his first name? The old-time detective, Tracy. What's his first name, Paul? Can't think of it. Yeah, you know what I'm talking about. That's what Sinetti is. That's what you are, dude. You're taking a shot at Alabama, man. I like it, really. I can say that bad about Alabama. I ain't going to break my bet. But you a bit of a, I don't know about I ain't going to say it. But that's what you are, dude. That's what you are. I don't know how to take that crap. I know if I was Coach DeBoer in Alabama, I wouldn't like that bull crap right there. How? The inmates are out of sight. They're running crazy. It's the witching hour. Y'all better put up your kids. Put up your kids, baby. Hey, Paul, let me say this right here to Chris from South Carolina. Every time I hear you call, dude, I'm thinking about what that old preacher used to say. God is a mad scientist. You know, Brad Edwards calls your ACC the Ass Clown Conference, and it's really pathetic, dude. Miami's falling a little bit backwards. Clemson's becoming Wake Forest. Man, that whole league over there just turning into a damn disgrace. Y'all might not even get a playoff spot this year. You are really pathetic over there, dude. You are really pathetic. And you came on last week and put down Cole Kublik. Cole Kublik got more knowledge in his little finger, dude, than you got in your whole damn body. Nobody gives a damn about Clemson. Nobody gives a damn about that Ass Clown Conference. Won't you sit your ass down? I can tell you when you can give a grade out, dude. When you make a tournament with 32 callers in a bracket, your ass didn't get in. That's when you can tell somebody how good they are. When your ass can actually get in a tournament of callers of 32. Sit your ass down and shut up. Let the inmates out and run crazy. It's the witching hour. Elvis has left the build.
0: John is up next in Michigan. Hello, John.
2: Hey, how you doing, Paul?
0: We are doing well. Thank you.
2: My question is, with the current climate and everything that's going on today and what's going on with the gerrymandering and the stuff down south and the boycott that's being called for black players to boycott the SEC, what do you think about that in do you think it will happen?
0: Well, first of all, John, I haven't heard that being discussed, so you'll have to enlighten me.
2: Well, I was going through a page today on Facebook, and I seen where a lot of people are starting to call for black players to boycott the SEC.
0: But one thing, I do everything I can not to dip into politics on this show for good reasons. It's going on a lot of places, but it's not only going on in the South, though. You know that. It's happened in California. It's happening everywhere. That's just the politics of today in a very divisive, polarizing country. Do I think it's going to come down here? No, I don't. And I say that not to take a side on this, because I'm not really interested in being in the middle of it. Athletes right now care about mostly one thing. How much money are they getting to go to a school? They're probably less concerned about the politics of the country or of the state that they're going into. Let me check in next with Jay in South Carolina. Hello, Jay.
3: Good afternoon, Paul, from Clemson Heaven up here.
0: Yes, sir.
3: Paul, you know you did get, you started all this. You're the one that got Lane Kiffin fired at USC. You do know that, right? I heard the spot you did where you called him I listened to it live. You called him the Miley Cyrus of college football or something like that. And wasn't it like the next couple of days he got fired and left on the tarmac up at USC?
0: Well, he got fired later that night. Yeah, it was pretty close.
3: Oh, yeah, fired, exactly. It was a big game that USC was playing somebody. It's funny because Achy Breaky Heart was when I was in high school, so I found that to be hilarious. You know that Saban really wasn't over-enamored to hire him, but it was like a favor to Jimmy Sexton or something. And then he wanted to fire him when his first season because of the way he acted in the rooms.
0: Yeah, I mean, he spent 3 years there, but it was always a challenge. It was told to me it was told to me that it was like your 16-year-old, giving him the keys to your car. I mean, it was always a nightmare. What was he going to do with it? Was he coming home? Was he going to get out of the driveway without running over the mailbox?
3: Right, he was a brilliant mind. He's always been a brilliant mind. I watched him when he was at the Raiders. I watched his whole career, but he's always had, just like what you said, like a child, you know, star.
0: Well, I think legends are the best. I mean, you know, he's 13 years old. I've described him as maybe being 16. But again, you know, my version of 16 is probably now 13. I'm a little bit antediluvian in my teenage understanding.
3: Yeah, brilliant coaching mind.
0: Without a doubt. I mean, I think Lane Kiffin as an offensive mind is as good as there is. But he's the head coach. He's not only the offensive coordinator.
3: Yeah, and he's a little child. Remember, when Georgia went to Ole Miss and Carson Beck like 2 years ago, and Lane had got him. They were up by 10 points late in the fourth quarter.
0: Oh, yeah.
3: Lane took two timeouts late in the game to make Georgia sit in that. And that is... I didn't say a whole lot about it, but that shows you kind of who Lane is.
0: Well, I mean, but here's the thing. We've seen this with the Raiders. We've seen this at Tennessee.
3: Oh, absolutely.
0: I mean, everything that happens with Lane Kiffin is on rinse and repeat. I mean, nothing is new about it. Although this week, for the first time, it got a little more serious because he pulled back a scab on one of the most difficult and atrocious moments in history or periods of history, and he aimed it all at Ole Miss, which was perfectly by design. His apology was weak. He knew what he was doing. He's trying to bury Ole Miss. He does not want them to be successful. He had to suffer, remember, through two Ole Miss wins last year in the playoffs, especially over Georgia, something he couldn't do on his own, up against the break. We have 45 minutes remaining here, plenty of time for you to get on board.
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0: And we are back, and Dylan is up next. Hello, Dylan.
1: Good afternoon, Paul. Thank you for taking my call. You know, I'm going to back up what legend says about Walker County, Alabama. And I will say this right here, and I quote, Gino, they call this the hitman capital of the world down here. I wouldn't be taking nobody's lunch money from Walker County, just saying. But anyway, I got something for old Chris from South Carolina. You know, dude, you sitting all high and mighty in that little ass candy conference you're in with that weak-ass schedule. Dude, you and J.K. both get on my damn nerves. I mean, y'all got the easiest schedule in football. It is the hardest game on your schedule is going to Baton Rouge. After that, it is complete crap. Yeah, you might meet Miami, but hell, they're turds just like y'all. So you need to set your ass down. You know, it's one thing to be Paul Feinbaum's number one leg humper, but when you're Jim from Tuscaloosa's number one leg humper, man, that's just embarrassing, dude. But anyway, you know, what happened with all these LSU fans? You know, now they're sad. It's like the daggum wind has been sucked out of them. Just sucked out of them. I mean, I heard Augie yesterday. He sounded so daggum embarrassed. He went Lane Kiffin, and then mentioned Kip Kiefer's name, you know? But anyway, Paul, LSU fans, they're embarrassed. Lane Kiffin embarrassed them, and I'm telling you, it's gonna come crashing down. But anyway, Paul, I'm gonna get out of here. Paralegal.
0: Chris is back.
2: Hey, let me tell you something, Paul. Let me tell you something, legend. You too. You always talking about a radio chair and a radio mic. I'm going to sit you down in your ass in that radio chair and smack you with that radio mic. And let me tell you something, Dylan, and legend about Walker Town. I will come down there and take your lunch money and take your wife out with it. And you ain't going to do a damn thing for me but put your head in the sand like an ostrich you are. You keep talking about this weak coverage, but that same weak coverage put two of your teams out of that playoff and whooped y'all ass. So I don't give a damn. You. We ain't talking about the past. We're talking about now. Miami did it. It was Miami and Indiana in the same championship, and Miami didn't get beat by no three or four touchdowns either. So you need to look yourself in the mirror and realize you're becoming a baseball conference and a basketball conference and not a football conference to deal with. And don't ever tell me what to do, Bill. Get your thoughts together first. But y'all got me hot on this joker. This ain't legend show. I'll take him and put him in the garbage can, Paul. It's not his show. Have a nice. Tell me what to do, Bill. Get your thoughts together first. But y'all got me hot on this joker. This ain't legend show. I'll take him and put him in the garbage can, Paul. It's not his show. Have a nice day.
0: Joe is up next after that.

0: prison? I mean, for gosh sakes, do you think some limp-wristed, sweet-talking guy from South Dakota actually scares him? I mean, he's got to be kidding me. And the last thing, Paul, is I hate to tell legend this, but I think they've hired Mark Rick number two. I mean, if you think about it, Mark Rick was one of the nicest guys in college football, a very good college football coach, but not a great college football coach. And if you look at Kevin DeBorg, or whoever the guy is at Alabama, he fits in the same way. He's just not going to get there. It took Kirby to take Georgia to the promised land. So I just want Legend to think about that for a few minutes.
1: Thank you, Joe. Thank you very much. And I hope you paid full price for that car wash there. Let's check in with Terry up next. Hey, Terry. Good afternoon.
2: Hey, Paul. This is Terry at Terry Yen, 1968 on X. Appreciate the call. Love the show. First-time caller. Now let's get down to business about this playoff expansion possibility. You know, due to the low-tier teams having a guaranteed entry is actually the biggest reason for the expansion. And there's more low-tier teams wanting to get in. But the 24-team playoff expansion would allow room for more quality big conference teams that could actually compete and win a championship to get in as compared to those low-tier conference teams that have a low probability of playing a competitive game and even actually being able to win the game. And as far as Sankey and the SEC, they keep shooting themselves in the foot. They started off with the expansion of Texas and Oklahoma. Then we get into the East and West. They got rid of the East and West conferences. And then most recently, the expansion to a 9-team conference is going to limit their access into a playoff. With the expansion, it gives them a better shot. Plus, with the expansion to 9 teams, they could go back to the East and West conferences with a 1-team non-conference game, and then that'll still give them 3 cupcake games a year, and they'll still be in the competitive ranks of actually trying to qualify for a playoff. I know you're definitely adamantly opposed to what, you know, in a 24-team expansion. I don't even, you might even be against a 16-team expansion, but give me your thoughts on what you think.
1: Terry, first of all, I would take exception to Oklahoma and Texas shooting oneself in the foot. I think they were both incredibly high-quality additions as opposed to Rutgers and Maryland and UCLA to the Big Ten. As far as the doing away with all the things that you mentioned, I think we're probably somewhere between 16 and 24. I don't have a problem with 16. I don't think it's that great. I don't think 12 really is that great. But because there just aren't that many high-quality teams that are capable. But that's the world we live in, just like it is in the NFL. There aren't that many teams that should be playing for the Super Bowl, but it's great entertainment and worth billions of dollars. Thank you very much for the call. Augie is up next. Good afternoon.
3: Hey, Paul, did I hear it's rec time? We can come out in the yard for a while? We can come walk around, get some PT in for a few minutes?
1: I think so.
3: Is that what I heard?
1: Yeah, that's right.
3: And before I go too further, Kip Kiefer! Paul, what did it take? You think I'll ever make the Kip Kiefer show in any form or fashion? What did it take to be a guest on the Kip Kiefer show?
1: Augie, I got some connections if you really want to be on.
3: I think I need that in order to make it, to say I've finally made it. But, Paul, I just heard somebody say that, man, Augie was depressed about Lane Kiffin. I'm not depressed about Lane Kiffin. You know what I'm depressed about, Paul? Jay Johnson! Where have you been? He dropped another series this past weekend, Paul, if you didn't notice. Swept by Georgia. Swept. They didn't even come close, although some will say, oh, well, we had some hits. This has got to be the most embarrassing year of Jay Johnson's life because he's not like a rookie. He's got 2 national championships, and he just laid a big egg this season. So, Jay Johnson, you're on the clock, buddy. Those 2 national championships, they got you through this year, but that's it. The other thing, Paul.
1: Hey, by the way, Augie, are you going to hold Kiffin to the same standard?
3: I'm telling you, Paul, I am not expecting huge things this year. All everybody says, well, you should, $40 million and this and that. And I'm like, okay. If he doesn't win

0: games is going to be a bust, but I don't know about the playoffs. I don't know. But, hey, if he makes it, great. But he is going to be on the clock after this year.
1: Okay.
0: The other thing, Paul, is everybody comes on your show and pitches their own X show. I want to pitch mine. I'm going to be on every Friday night from 9 o'clock at night to 9:15. Everybody's welcome. We're just going to meditate on the line. There's not going to be any conversation, just meditation. We're going to think about life, the universe, and hopefully we'll be better for it. Anyway, Paul, that's all I got today. Jay Johnson, Jay Johnson, Jay Johnson.
1: We'll take a short break. We have, amazingly, only 30 minutes remaining on this Wednesday afternoon.
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4: Here is your latest Middle Tennessee weather. Thursday will be sunny with a high near 75, north wind 5 to 10 miles per hour. Overnight, mostly clear and around 49. Friday, sunny and warmer with a high near 84, south-southwest wind 5 to 10 miles per hour, gusts up to 20. A slight chance of showers and thunderstorms late Friday night. 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
9: 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Mary, I hear no pacing. My wife, Bridget, grimacing emoji, spiral eyes emoji. 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
11: He survived Mom's Weekend at the University of Oregon. Your wife, she just sent you off into the lion's den. 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
12: My daughter says, you don't want to see that doing a downward dog.
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0: And Chris is up next in North Carolina. Hello, Chris.
1: Hey, Paul. How are you?
0: We are doing great. Thank you.
1: Hey, I've got a question about Lane Kiffin and the LSU fans in the first 4 months of the season. I know they got a tough one with Clemson, Ole Miss, and Texas A&M. I'm just wondering, if they get through those with two losses, how do you think the fan base is going to react to that? And you think they'll turn on Kiffin?
0: Listen, they're LSU fans, Chris. Is that not self-explanatory?
1: I guess it is. I'm sitting next to one.
0: No, I mean, LSU fans are more like pro football fans than any other fan base around. And they will turn on you. Now, I mean, again, they understand that this is year one, but he'll have a little bit of a leash, not much.
1: All right. I appreciate the answer. And just one more thing, just a little out of left field here. I'm obviously an NC State fan. I was wondering what you know about us coming into the season.
0: I've been a fan for a while. It's just always a little bit inconsistent, but I feel moderately upbeat. Hey, thank you for the call. John is up next in St. Louis. So hello, John.
2: Hey, Paul, how are you doing?
0: Okay, John.
2: Hey, Paul, I was going to ask you a simple question and a sober question. It's funny we're going to start getting straight answers on this show of yours. Because people call up here and they talk tomfoolery. Do you know who tomfoolery was?
0: I have heard the word, John. Yeah, I've heard of it.
2: Well, let's talk business. Why don't you start having people on the show like me who can talk about stuff, Paul, and talk a
0: John, listen, John, what are you qualified to talk about other than getting arrested in Durango, Colorado, which you did last year?
2: Paul, I'm a seasoned veteran. I'm 79 and a half years old, Paul. I've been around the block, quite frankly. I know sports, I know politics, and most importantly, Paul, I know people. And when people are not
0: telling
2: a
0: straight story, yeah, but John, what you mostly know, and this is like a final Jeopardy question, is the 60s. I mean, you are an expert on TV shows in the 60s. And not really very much else.
2: Well, Paul, remember Pat Paulson?
0: I remember Pat Paulson. I think he ran for president, didn't he?
2: He ran for president 8 times. And at least Pat Paulson on the Smothers Brothers show knew what he was talking about. And this is what
0: John, do you remember? I've said this to you before. There's a song, I can't remember, is it Ronnie Millsap's, like, Stuck in the 50s Tonight? It's about somebody who can't ever get over. You're stuck in the 60s, excuse me. I didn't mean to go to the 70s. John, you need to get over the 60s. It's been, what, 50 or 60 years since? 60 years?
2: Well, Paul, I can tell you one thing. I'm old. You know, everybody and you, and you're including yourself, are going to be old one of these times, and maybe then you'll wake up and smell the coffee. Good night.
0: Good night, John. Wouldn't mind some coffee right now. G is up next in the ATL. Hello, G.
3: Hey, Paul. Thanks for taking my call. Hey, Paul, yeah, you've been around the block. The cell block B. But, Paul, I got a question for you. I don't know if you're concerning me about these athletes for LSU when they go into Oxford on September the 19th. I think it's going to be a night game. You feel for their safety? Like, I think of Michael, the guy from, I forgot to pronounce his last name. Are you concerned about their health? And, because there's a circus that night, man. It could be kind of wild. Do you think the SEC and Sankey would be concerned about their well-being?
0: Listen, there's always security at a night football game, especially in Mississippi or Louisiana or anywhere else. I think the media is going to try to turn this into the end of the world. And I can tell you this, having been to a few games, G, the second the game starts, all that will go out the window. It's only about what happens on the field.
3: You know, Lane is going to probably try to bring up like the time when they tell you Alabama for the first time. You know, go get the popcorn and, you know, and try to hype it up and everything. And I want to tell Augie this right here. I said, Augie, man, you can get your baseball team to open up that checkbook like they're doing for the football team. You got one of the greatest coaches out there, man, because I'm telling you, if you get rid of Jack Johnson, who are you going to bring in there? And the man just won you guys two championships. And I mean, like you said, they, LSU fans are really tough, man. But Paul, you have a great one. That's all I wanted to know because I care about the safety of the young men that are going to be playing that night. But
0: thank you, G. They'll be taken care of. Cat Daddy is up next.
4: Big call. Thanks for taking my call, but I don't think we're ever going to see what we saw with college football. It's changed so much. It's now franchise. It's now NFL. It's all about the money. And I am really disappointed in what has become of college football. It is not something I want to support anymore, although I love my Gamecocks. I just cannot support. It's all about money. It's not about the fans.
0: Hey, Cat Daddy, let me hold on. Thank you for the call, but let me say something. Politics is all about money. Entertainment is all about money. It's always about the money. You just answered your own question. You care about the game. If the Gamecocks are undefeated this year, you're not going to worry about what those players are making. You're going to be cheering every Saturday. That's why college football is unique. The money may distress a couple of 65 or 75 or 79-year-old people, but the stadiums will still be filled and tens of millions of people will still be watching. We'll take a short break. Back with more.
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9: His entire life revolves around them, and that's exactly what that was, Long.
10: All right, I'll make this last one quick, just like J.D. is with his sister. Here's my imitation of J.D. saying the alphabet. A, B, C, G, E, D. Have a good night.
9: Thank you so much for that enlightenment. Mary is up next in Lake Charles, Louisiana. Hello, Mary.
11: Hey, Paul. I wanted to thank you for sending the FBI out and finding Legend. A day without Legend is like a day without sunshine. I appreciate his Alabama humor.
9: Thank you so much.
11: I myself, excuse me?
9: I said thank
11: My
9: you.
11: Marriage no, no, no. This marriage. Are you, I'm
9: he's
11: sorry?
9: Amazing. Mary, thanks so much for the call. I really appreciate you saying that. William is up next in Maryville, Tennessee.
12: Hello, Paul. I've been perplexed by what Sarkisian said about Ole Miss yesterday, and a couple questions. Number one, you know, what do you make of somebody throwing shade on Ole Miss when he, number one, didn't benefit from it, number two, could have thrown shade on anybody else, and how do you think that sets with the Manning family, the Ole Miss royalty?
9: That's a really good point because you've got two people from that family, three people from that family, including Arch's father who played at Ole Miss, and you've got his grandmother, his grandfather,
12: of course, uncle, and an uncle, and everyone,
9: his mother and father, and everyone. I was not moved by it. Talking about academics these days and trying to act like you're high and mighty is just it's very disingenuous. He found somebody that believed in him. We talked to the guy yesterday. Matt Hayes was emotional about it. So what? A coach accusing somebody else of shade these days? It really doesn't matter to me because there are no standards. And I know that's a cop out because I used to really care about that stuff, William. You know that, and I know you did. But you can't get hung up on that anymore.
12: Well, but Paul, my question though is, why would he do that when his starting quarterback's family is Ole Miss royalty,
9: That's
12: and he had
9: point.
12: Absolutely nothing to gain by it?
9: Well, because sometimes you can be so self-righteous. He was the same way last year about not getting in the playoffs. And he talked about that Ohio State game, but he never mentioned losing at Florida to a guy who got fired a few weeks later.
10: Well, Paul, I'm not going to disrespect him because of his alcoholism, but I know when he had the event at USC and they didn't pay him, I do know from experienced people that I know have gone through it. You know, one thing about alcoholism, you're supposed to make amends with people that you've offended, and I don't know they ever really apologized to USC. He sued them for his money, and he lost.
9: Yeah, I mean, William, I think, I mean, as far as what happened there, I think Sark has buried that. I mean, we talked to him about it here, and he's been very effective. I just don't know why he would just go out. I know somebody thought I was trying to insinuate that he was trying to piggyback Lane Kiffin because they're bros. I don't think that's it. It is a coincidence that the two things went back to back against Ole Miss, and I frankly think accusing Ole Miss of being inferior in terms of pushing its athletes is not going to hurt them one iota. No college, no high school student right now cares about academics. Their parents or grandparents may care about what Kiffin said, though.
10: Oh, I agree with that. But I'm just trying to figure out why Sarkisian said it. Number one, it didn't really hurt Ole Miss, and I don't think it helps him. It makes him look like, well, if I'm Arch Manning, I'm sitting there thinking, why is my coach basically throwing my family under the bus?
9: Well, that's a fair question for Arch Manning. I agree with you on that, and you're the first one to have brought that up. So we are in your debt. I will ask Arch the next time I see him. Thanks for the call. Bobby in Baton Rouge is up next.
7: Hey, Paul.
9: Robbie in Baton Rouge. Hey, Robbie. Thank you.
7: I just want to let you know, I'm on the same page with Cat Daddy. I not too big of a fan of the direction that college football is heading, and I hate to be pessimistic because it's such a pretty day here in Baton Rouge, but it just seems like the leaders of the sport have surgically or maybe not so surgically just ripped the heart out of what college football's.
9: Well, Robbie, I agree with you. The leaders of the sport have made a lot of fatal errors, and they thought they could unwrite that and rectify it by spending tens of millions of dollars lobbying Congress to clean up their mess. Well, guess what? Congress has never cleaned up anybody's mess. It probably won't happen this time either.
7: Right. Yeah, it's so unfortunate to see. And I there's no getting it back on track now, of course. But, I mean, it used to be the culture of college football. It used to be so strong, but they're changing. It's inevitably changing what it is now. It's going to attract different kinds of fans. It's going to just skew back into itself and just continue to stray further and further. I mean, part of what made college football so great was the scarcity and the importance of every single game. And it felt like every weekend was the Super Bowl. It's a little.
9: So true. So true. Really well said. We'll leave it there.
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28: 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The Cavs and Pistons square off in a pivotal Game 5.
29: One-on-one at the other end. Cunningham dunks with two hands. Strews conceded, and that's 10 now for Cunningham in the quarter.
28: Stanley Cup playoff action continues in a clash between the Wild and Avalanche.
30: Sturm in over the line, a shot. Big rebound off Blackwood. Sturm gave it away. Threw it to the back post, and he scores!
28: Caitlin Clark and the Fever head westward. Duel with the Sparks.
31: And welcome back to Los Angeles, Caitlin Clark, the hoop and the harm.
28: Plus, all the best highlights from a Wednesday in the majors.
32: Another 2-2. And Varsho hits it high, deep left field. Simpson back at the fence. It's gone!
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15: Walking off in style, that's straight ahead. 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Pistons with 2 wins in Detroit, Cavs winning the first 2 of the series, played in Cleveland. Series tied at 2 going into Wednesday's Game 5. Game five in Detroit should bode well for the Pistons.
29: Jenkins comes to help, strips it away from Mobley at the foul line. Lob for the rim. Alley-oop dunk thrown down by Ausar Thompson. The lead is 15 now for Detroit.
0: It's clear to see and you can feel who's the more aggressive team. It's the Pistons all over the Cavs right now defensively. Tough to think for the Cavs.
29: Driving, LeVert spins to his wing right for Jenkins. Left-hand dribble going to the cup. Tried to punch it. It is denied. Bodies go down. It's 4-on-4 to the other end. And another Harden turnover. Stolen by Cunningham. Hits Dern on the rim run, and he lays it in with the left hand.
0: I love that decision from Cade Cunningham. He could have laid that one up. Yep. He's like, let me get my big man to see one go in.
15: Pistons leading by as much as 15. The lead was 8 at the half, but through 3.
29: The Cavaliers down 8 at the start of the second half will go to the fourth up 4 with their largest lead of the evening.
0: Unbelievable.
15: Pistons starting to come alive again in the fourth, and they had about a 97% chance of winning with 3 minutes to go, according to ESPN Analytics. 3 minutes to go, they had a 9-point lead. But there was still those 3 minutes left to play.
29: 125 to go off the high ball screen. Pick and pop with Mobley. Mobley for three. Good! Woo. Okay, it's 103-101 with 120 to go.
0: Yeah, pick and pop. You know they're going to double team James Harden. Pop out of there and shoot it with confidence.
15: Cavs pulling even at 103. And then in the closing seconds.
29: Now the double comes. They flash away from it. Mitchell drives Thompson to the foul line. To the broken line. Stripped by Thompson. And then fouled by Jared Allen. And they're not going to call a foul. They're going to let the clock expire. And at this rate, we're going to overtime. And Jamie Bickerstaff is out to half court screaming at Tony Brothers.
15: So, yes, we would be off to overtime, which turned out to be a bit one-sided.
29: Mobley shoved to Mitchell. Corner right, pump fake from three, now fires. And hits Donovan Mitchell's first three-pointer. Comes at 2:38 to go in overtime. Struce stole the inbound. Bounce pass to a slashing Mitchell who lays it in. Wow. It's a five-point trip. 112-105 Cleveland.
15: They would ultimately win by 4. Sean Kelly calling it here on ESPN Radio. 117-113 in overtime as Cleveland wins on the road and takes a 3-2 series lead. The Game 5 winner of a series, a best-of-seven series, tied 2-2, has gone on to win the series 82% of the time. Pivotal Game 5, and this one goes to the Cavs. Cade Cunningham had 39 points in the loss for Detroit. 6 turnovers, had 2 points in the final 10 minutes of the game in the loss.
1: Yeah, I mean, it's definitely stings. Not doesn't feel good. Home court, you know, I thought we did a lot of good things tonight to put us in position to win. Just didn't close the game, you know, didn't play at the level that it takes to win this game. So it stings for sure. I mean, tonight was tough. Tough loss. Obviously, we wanted to protect our home court. We failed to do that. You know, being up 3-2 is an advantage for them. It's first of 4 wins, though. We know that. We've had our back against the wall before. And at the end of the day, I mean, if we can't win a game on the road, how far are we really going to get in the playoffs? How far are we going to get in this league? So, got to go win a game on the road. That's what we're going to go do.
15: Cade Cunningham and the Pistons losing at home. They fall behind 3-2, backs against the wall now. Cunningham with his 11th straight playoff game with at least 4 turnovers. Cavs, meanwhile, first road win this postseason. They're now 1-5 on the road. Closed regulation on a 9-0 run, and they win it by 4 in overtime. James Harden, 30 points, 8 rebounds, 6 turnovers, but the Cavs do get the win, and he spoke with our Lisa Salters.
2: James, Donovan said I should ask you about the missed free throws, but you said I should ask you. You said I should ask you about what?
3: Missed floaters, free throws. It was I had a bunch of opportunities that I should be making that I work on. They didn't go on, but I'm happy. I'm proud of our team. I'll be playing, man.
2: First road win of these playoffs for you guys. Just what was the difference in overtime? How were you able to control the overtime?
3: That's what, like, we're finding out about each other. You know, we're a fairly new team for the most part, so we got to find out, you know, who we are in the moments, which is it's good for us. So this is our story. This is how we're shaping our story. Great time to win the game. Great time to have a first world win.
2: Yeah, we were were talking about this morning that this is your first playoffs with the Cavaliers, so you're still working on things.
3: Yeah.
2: When it's Donovan's time, when it's your time, how did you know it was your time to control the game today?
3: We see what he did in that second half of last game, so I'm already knowing he kind of was a little exhausted, so it was my opportunity to go out there and be aggressive and make plays, and I did that. So it's not going to be an easy game, but game six is number one.
2: Yeah, I was going to say, chance to close it out in Cleveland on Friday. Just what's going to be the key to that in game six?
3: Very, very, very crazy team defensively, and we've seen what they've done. They've come back from down 3-1, so from the beginning of the game, we got to make sure our mindset is right, and we do the small things, the small details, in order to finish the series.
2: Good luck on Friday.
15: James Harden, first player in NBA history to record a 30-point playoff game with six different franchises. He had 30 points in the Game 5 win on Wednesday. Donovan Mitchell had 21 points. ESPN analyst Monica McNutt.
4: I got to give James Harden, a ton of credit. And people might even point to the fact that he still had six turnovers in this ballgame. But when his team needed him the most, he was able to step up. I mean, he shot the free throws really well. And he was just effective in terms of getting to the paint and knocking down big threes. When you look at that overtime period, though, it was Donovan Mitchell who had 7 points in the overtime that really carried his team through. He was fantastic in the clutch. But along the way, I thought that the Cavs found themselves. Max Strus was a huge role player down the stretch in the fourth quarter as Cleveland forced overtime. That was a really, really impressive win. And to me, it indicated, even though these guys have not had tremendous team success in the postseason, we saw the staff during the game that James Harden had played in 96 playoff games. The experience from the Cavs showed.
5: Okay, so if they found themselves, what are you going to say now about a Pistons team that had the lead and let it slip away?
4: The strategy from the first series began to rear its head. Cade Cunningham is having a terrific night until late, right? They obviously made him uncomfortable. I thought the exact opposite of what you saw from the Cavs. The inexperience showed up. And the Pistons were having sort of a dream night as far as their shooting is concerned. But in clutch time, that shooting began to dry up. And that wasn't just Cade Cunningham. And unfortunately, even though statistically they only were credited with one turnover in that fourth quarter, you could just feel the momentum of the moment sort of slipping away from them ultimately. So they are going to have their backs against the wall. I do think this team's grit and intensity is real. They are a legitimate number one seed. They are inexperienced, but I'm really excited to see how they come back out in game six.
15: Cade Cunningham, six turnovers in the game five loss at home in Detroit. Playoff doubleheader on Friday here on ESPN Radio. These Pistons and Cavs playing game six. Our coverage gets underway at 6:30 Eastern time. That'll be followed by Spurs and Timberwolves game six. San Antonio, a win away from the Western Conference Finals. Postseason action on ESPN Radio and the ESPN app presented by Gusto. Right now, SportsCenter all night. To the ice, Colorado Avalanche holding a 3-1 series lead going into Wednesday with a chance to close out their series with Minnesota. Game 5 in Denver, but the Wild not rolling over.
30: Sturm at the end of his shift leads the rush ahead in the 3-0-2. Nico Sturm, left wing side, fired one in the back post, and he scores! Nick Foligno on his backhand just muscled it in, and the Wild have a 2-0 lead.
6: Ballstead swung it around left wing side, Boldy hands it back. Darting through center ice, Nico Sturm. Sturm in over the line, a shot. Big rebound off Blackwood. Sturm gave it a whack through to the back post. They score! Nick Foligno's got another one! This one will count! And it's 3-0 Minnesota!
15: KFAN 100.3 Minnesota. A 3-0 lead in the first period. Third period, Avs were back within one.
7: Avs need a goal to tie. Natchez now at the circle. McKinnon. Short angle. He scores! The Mac attack is back, Jack! Goals in six straight for Nathan McKinnon! And with a minute and 23 seconds to go in the third period, ladies and gentlemen, boys and girls of all ages, this is a tie hockey game!
15: And that game-tying goal was less than a minute and a half to go in the third, so it would send Game 5 to overtime. And just about 4 minutes into overtime.
7: Natchez towards the net, wants to wrap around. Natchez, far circle, Natchez. One timer, two. He scores! And you don't have to go home, but you can't stay here because this series is over. And the Colorado Avalanche are steaming right in to the Western Conference Final for the first time since 2020.
15: They'll get either the Golden Knights or the Ducks, but they win this one. Game 5 against the Wild. It's a 4-3 overtime win, altitude 92.5. With the call, Brent Kulak scoring the game winner, 2:52 into overtime.
8: Brett, you're down 3-0 after the first period. It seemed like a big uphill climb for your group. You found a way to get it done. What was the message in the locker room after the first period that allowed you to come back?
9: Yeah, I mean, you got to credit them. They had a heck of a first period. It was do or die for them. You know, you knew they were going to play well, and they did that. So, but credit to our group for, you know, sticking with it. We talk about staying positive in the intermission and just kind of resetting and just getting back to our game, trying to create momentum one shift at a time. And we chipped away at it, and, you know, some guys stepped up big.
8: You talk about some of the guys stepping up big. I mean, I know the big boys on this team obviously get all the headlines, but it seemed like the depth of your club here in the last couple of games has stepped up. Talk about how important, including yourself, to be able to chip in with this with some of the big boys.
9: Yeah, it's been awesome. I mean, ever since I got here, every line, every D pair has been contributing, and then that's led to a lot of our success. It's we play a funny game, you know. We defend hard and pounce on our opportunities when they come. So it's been good getting that depth scoring.
8: Walk us through the game winner. Obviously, a good defensive play at one end, and then it leads to offense. Walk us through how you saw it.
9: Yeah, I mean, in OT, you know, you want to play on your toes, but you don't want to sit back either, and you don't want to try to do too much. But we kind of felt the momentum coming in the third, and we carried it into OT, I think, a little bit. Spent a lot more time in their zone and wore them down, and, you know, things just opened up for us.
8: You played on some good teams in Edmonton, some close calls for yourself. Now you get another great opportunity here in Colorado. Talk about this group and the chances that they have now, having gone past round two.
9: Yeah, pretty fortunate to end up here the way my year went, and for these guys to bring me in and give me the role they've given me, it's pretty awesome. So I've been having a ton of fun. The guys have welcomed me into the group right since day one, and, you know, we're building something and we're enjoying the run here. So yeah, we're looking forward to round three.
15: Kulak, 16th different player with a goal for the Avs in the series. Nathan MacKinnon, though, is a constant. He scored the game tying goal with a minute 23 left in the third. He now has goals in six consecutive games. The Wild, for the second time this postseason, losing when leading after two periods. Avs take the series in five. They will get either Vegas or Anaheim in the Western Conference Finals. SportsCenter All Night, ESPN Radio. Golf's second major getting underway in the morning, the PGA Championship. Marquee names in the field outside of Philadelphia. Something to keep an eye on? ESPN analyst Andy North.
10: I'm going to watch Scottie Scheffler very closely. He has been a lot of talk about Scottie's poor performances on Thursday. He ranks in the 70s in scoring average on Thursday. It gets much, much better on Friday than Saturday and Sunday. He's number one both days. So if he can get off to a good start, it's going to be dangerous for the rest of the field. And he can. Starting in the first hole, there's a bunch of birdieable holes early on. The first seven holes, he's got a chance to get 2-3 under par to get off to a great start. And then the golf course really starts.
11: You know what I found interesting? He didn't play Quail Hollow a week ago. He was out here Monday playing by himself. He appears to be in that different Scottie Scheffler mindset approaching this tournament.
10: Well, he loves really getting the work done the week before, figuring out exactly where his game is, and then coming here and really working on how can I shoot the best score I can, working around the greens, chipping, putting, that sort of thing. He looks like he's really ready.
11: All right, it's a par 70 here at Aronimink, only two par fives. You want to talk about blisters to your ego, it could happen on the par threes.
10: Oh, the par threes are just brutal. The fifth hole is sort of a normal par three. Then the other three are just brutally difficult. And the greens are diabolical, so you're hitting these long clubs into greens. You can't get it close. Making pars will be really, really difficult.
11: You think even par the whole... I don't think that's possible for somebody to go even par for all.
10: If they do, they might win.
15: We'll find out starting in the morning. Coverage on ESPN, round one of the PGA Championship, 6:30 Eastern Time. Straight ahead, how to halt a slump. 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
19: Here is your latest Middle Tennessee weather. Thursday will be sunny with a high near 75, north wind 5 to 10 miles per hour. Overnight, mostly clear and around 49. Friday, sunny and warmer with a high near 84, south-southwest wind 5 to 10 miles per hour, gusts up to 20. A slight chance of showers and thunderstorms late Friday night. 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
15: L.A.
5: Now, this L.A. Sparks team has really had some moments defensively. Well, they had two turnovers in a row, but they couldn't make it happen on the other side of the court. Caitlin Clark from the wing for three. First of the night. She's hitting her head like, why did it take so long?
15: Kelsey Mitchell would have a 23-point game. Fever beat the Sparks 87-78 in a palindrome win on Wednesday night. Caitlin Clark finishing with 24 points and 9 assists and to chat with USA Network.
0: Caitlin, they went on a big run there in the fourth quarter to try to make it close. What did it take to hold them off?
1: Yeah, we knew they were going to do that. They're a second half team, fourth quarter team. We got to be a little more disciplined defensively. Kelsey Plum did a tremendous job getting downhill. Cam came in and played some big minutes for them. So overall, proud of our fight. Like that's what the season's going to be like. So proud of our group.
0: You mentioned the defense, and I know that was a big priority for this group coming into this game. Did you sense any steps forward in that area tonight?
1: Absolutely. We're going to win a lot of games if the other team scores 78 points. So I'm proud of us.
0: Kelsey Mitchell, you told me before the game, fastest player in the league. What has she brought to this group over these last two games?
1: Man, can she score the ball? It's pretty incredible. One of the best scorers this league has ever seen. So really lucky to play with her. She makes my life really easy. So I'm just thankful and need to keep it going.
0: As far as pace goes, what did you feel about that in this game and how you guys were able to control it?
1: Yeah, I mean, the refs were calling it. And like I told you earlier today, I appreciate that. I think it's going to even out. I think the refs are doing a tremendous job. I deserve the technical they gave me. But I think it's great for the game. They're going to keep the hands off. They're going to make the play be good. Obviously, they called a lot of fouls tonight, but it's going to even out. So you got to give them credit. They're doing the right thing, and we just move forward.
15: Fever get the win by 9. Tempo, an 86-73 win over Seattle. Tempo picking up its first win in franchise history. Sports Center all night, ESPN Radio to baseball. Dodgers mired in a 4-game skid going into Wednesday, turning the ball over to Shohei Ohtani to put a halt to that.
2: So 0-2 on Devers. Swing and a miss, strike 3, and Ohtani lets out a roar after blowing a 98-mile-per-hour fastball by Devers.
15: AM 570 LA Sports. Dodgers wind up with a 4-0 shutout of the Giants, so Ohtani gets the win. He goes to 3-2. 7 innings of 4-hit balls, striking out 8, had a couple of walks. His ERA down to .82 through 7 games this season. Second lowest by a Dodgers pitcher through 7 starts of a season since Fernando Valenzuela at a .29 in 1981. Espinal and Betts, back-to-back home runs in the third inning. Betts through 7 starts of a season since Fernando Valenzuela at a .29 in 1981. Espinal and Betts, back-to-back home runs in the third inning. Betts after the win with Spectrum Sportsnet.

0: if indeed this is what the jersey will look like, helmet and everything, I'm sure after a while people will get used to it and hopefully they'll start winning. But for me, and I don't know how my other former teammates feel, if that dark blue, that navy blue, isn't a part of the uniforms, like isn't not just a sidekick, not just a, oh, a little stripe here, little stripe there, that's a sidekick. No, it needs to be just as much of a part of that jersey as the light blue is, the love you blue is. And I know they're calling it Titan blue now or whatever. So it's like you're trying to almost say, no, this doesn't matter anymore. It's about this. And that disappoints me.
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5: And welcome into the Thursday edition, Robbie and Rexroad, 1025 The Game. 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Is always about great service. Hope everybody's off to a wonderful start here on this Thursday morning. The PGA Championship is on, so how could you not be off to a wonderful start? I'm sitting here watching it live and in person, Joe, right here on the comfort of my own couch. It's beautiful. How are we doing, Joe?
6: That's really exciting. Good news for you. How am I doing? Great. Detroit Pistons have crapped themselves. Detroit Tigers are going to lose 90 games this year. Detroit Red Wings, 10 years and counting, and the Detroit Lions can go fart themselves. So that's about how I'm doing.
5: I was going to say, Lions might be good, maybe.
6: Yeah, but we'll hate them. I don't want them to be good.
5: Yeah,
6: They probably will be good.
5: You say that, and then they get on the doorstep of the Super Bowl, and little Joey Rexroad starts to creep back in there a little bit. Just a little.
6: I mean, I know what you're saying, but it really was, I swear. No one will believe me, but it really was just like being happy for all the poor suckers in my life who have not done the things that I have done to remove them from their lives. But yeah, there may have been a little bit. As soon as that little Grinch heart, that black little Grinch heart, you know, started pumping blood a little bit, that's when it got stepped on.
5: That's true.
6: Just crushed.
5: And I mean, it was a very quick reminder of why not to do that, I guess, for little Joey Rexroad.
6: Yes, it was. It was. It was like grabbing little Joey Rexroad and shaking him a little bit and then, you know, just walking away.
5: That's right. That's right. Ian, how are we doing? What's going on?
7: Good morning. A busy sports night yesterday, actually.
5: Yeah.
7: I turned on Nashville SC, watched some of that. They looked good. Got the nice 3-0 win. Pretty solid, still in the top of the East there. And let's see, I turned on the basketball. I watched that, saw that the Pistons completely messed that game up. Should they have made that foul call at the end?
6: Yeah, and they should have. I get it. That's a great debate right there, right? There's a second and a half left, and it's an inadvertent trip. But I mean, he tripped him. You know, it's like if it went that way, then people would be screaming on the other side, like, how can you decide a game on some inadvertent play? You know, so. But I mean, I think I've seen it before called, and I know I'm trying not to be biased with that, right? Because obviously, Pistons fans are just screaming about it because it never would have. But yeah, I mean, I think he should have called it. I think so. I think it was enough contact that it's like, I mean, the guy had the ball and you barreled into him from behind and knocked him over. Like, that's a tough one to not call. But much tougher is that you have a 9-point lead with 2 minutes left and then just completely pee your pants.
7: I was surprised to see that Mitchell, I guess, gets hot and all these, you know, at the end here, kind of carries Cleveland. Harden making some free throws. That dude flopped like crazy still. And yes. Then
5: I hate watching him play. Oh, I really do.
7: It's awful. And then I turned on the hockey. So it was a triple header last night. Saw the Avs. Once they scored in the second period to get one on the board to make it 3-1, I was like, this could be some trouble for Minnesota. But, yep, they advanced. So it was a fun sports night.
6: Yeah, that's one word for it. No, yeah.
7: Eventful, at least. Eventful.
6: It was. There you go. Yeah, the Wild, it's too bad, man, when you blow a 3-0 lead.
3: That's tough.
6: And with Harden, I will say, I mean, he's cooked the Pistons 3 straight games, but he is my least favorite basketball player to watch in the history of the sport. It's awful. I guess, you know, if Cleveland fans, like, you know, if you win and you're going to win the playoffs and you have to, like, be happy with it, but, like, is this what you want to watch? I think
3: it's not good. No, it's, I do not like watching him play. Yeah, the Colorado thing. I mean, McKinnon scores the goal. Yeah, if you think back to the Winter Olympics, there's that, you know, McKinnon had a wide open net against Team USA and just missed it. And then he scored last night with like a minute and 20 seconds left with an empty net. And, Colorado had their goalie pulled. And the spot that he put that puck in, it's just like somebody put like a screen grab up of the one in the Olympics that he missed that was just a wide open net. And then the one that he scored on last night, it's like, I don't understand how that's possible. And then they get the game winner in overtime. And by the way, a game winner in overtime with a defenseman that basically the Edmonton Oilers let go of. And it's like, oh, good. Nice job, guys. Way to go. So, Colorado looks like a wagon. Right now, I mean, it looks like Colorado-Carolina in the Cup Final. We'll see what happens on that front and if anybody can derail that. But that's what it looks like at the moment. And speaking of Carolina, we'll get into that a little bit later in the show as it relates to the Predators and their general manager search. Because the conversation we had yesterday, Elliot Friedman basically dunked on yesterday. So we will get on that a little bit later in the program as well. Charles Robinson from Yahoo Sports will be with us for his weekly visit at 8 o'clock. We got the best and worst things in sports coming up later this hour. But Joe, it is NFL schedule release day. The schedule will be coming out. We've already started to see some games trickle out throughout the league. So we'll see what that full thing looks like for the Titans a little bit later. We know the opponents, so it's not like the opponents are going to take us by surprise here. And Schefter put this out there yesterday, Joe. This graphic of the strength of schedule for next season based on last year's winning percentage. And by my quick math here, the Titans have the 25th ranked schedule. So towards the bottom of the easier schedules in the league based on winning percentage. Now, I did have a friend ask me. They were like, wait a minute. So the Titans finished in fourth in the AFC South. And technically, the Texans and the Colts have easier schedules than the Titans do. How is that possible? And my response is simply this. The Texans and the Colts both get to play the Titans twice. That's the answer. You factored that in. That's the answer. The Titans are not playing themselves, who were 3-14 last year. So there you go.
6: That's a very good answer. Another part of that, I think, would be because now you have that random game.
3: Yes.
6: And the random game, I don't know what it is for those guys off the top of my head, but the random game for the Titans this year is the Lions.
3: Yeah.
6: So, obviously, what were the Lions last year? 9-8, 10-7? I mean, they didn't make the playoffs, but it was something like that, right?
3: 9-8, 8-9, somewhere in that neighborhood.
6: So it's not great, but that's still probably, you know, that could be another thing that tilts it to make it a little bit tougher for them.
3: Yes, for sure. So I guess my question for you today, Joe, is how much do we care about the strength of schedule? Because I don't remember exactly what it was for the Titans last year, but it was towards the bottom, right? Like it was, you know, on paper, relatively an easy schedule when you're the, you know, fourth ranked team or the worst team in the league last year coming off a 3-14 season. It's not like you're going to have some tough schedule on paper heading into the year, but then it played out and it actually was, right? Because you looked at the opponent win percentage from the year before and you were like, oh, so the Seahawks are really good now. Cool. Or the Patriots are really good now, or Jacksonville, who wasn't any good, is now very good, right? So like the strength of schedule on paper last year, which didn't look that great, actually worked out being pretty awful for the Titans, right? Like the schedule was not good for the Titans a year ago. So
5: my question to you and the Titans fans today is, do we put any stock at all to supposedly ranking 25th in terms of strength of schedule rankings here for next season in the National Football League based off opponents' win percentages from last year?
6: A little bit. I think you need to look at, because sometimes you can look at it and like, okay, well, I just mentioned the Lions. So they were 9-8 last year. They now have like a, you know, where are they on this thing? Like it's really, like it's, yeah, they're like way down the schedule.
5: Yeah.
6: And if you look at their schedule, it's like, I mean,
5: the 27th.
6: Yeah. You know, you look at their schedule and look at like their home games. It's like, man, like they should have a big bounce back. You flip it around, the Bears have the toughest schedule. And I saw a stat the other day that the at least one team that has a first place schedule for however many years has missed the playoffs the next year. You know, so that's the other side of it. The hard schedule. Like, there's some, it makes sense. I mean, there's some correlation between your schedule getting way harder, way easier, and you. And I think that some of these teams that have had surprising years have benefited, right? I mean, the Texans, did they not have a last place schedule when they had their big?
5: Yes, they did.
6: Excuse me. That was on deck the whole segment. And then, you know, the Commanders too. So, yeah, I mean, I think there's something to it. You know, if you look at the actual, but so look at the opponents. I mean, the NFC division you play, you know, I think is often a big deal. Like if you get the NFC South in a particular year, in a lot of years, you probably feel pretty good about that. On the flip side, if you're in the NFC, you get the AFC South, you probably feel pretty good about that in a lot of years. So, I mean, I think there's something to it, but like, look at the Titans, for example. Like, the Bengals count as one of those teams, right? That
5: yeah.
6: makes, and it's like, yeah, are you sure they're going to stink again? You do get teams like the Browns and Jets at home, which in theory should be good. Another team that was bad last year that had the very disappointing year, the Commanders. What are they going to be this year? You know, what are the Raiders? I mean, that's been an absolute punching bag for teams. Are they going to continue to be that? I mean, I think there's something to it. I look at their schedule and I see a lot of opportunity, but I also see some teams that could certainly have bounce back years.
5: So that's where we start today. Titans fans, it is schedule release day. And Schefter put out the stat yesterday. The Titans have the 25th ranked schedule in the National Football League based on opponents' win percentage from a year ago. Do we care at all about that? How much do we care? Should that help the Titans? We'll get your thoughts on that. 615-737-1025 is our phone number. Robbie and Rex Road, 1025 the game.
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5: Robbie and Rex Road, 102.5 The Game. It is schedule release day in the National Football League. Titans have the 25th ranked schedule based on opponents' win percentage from a year ago, which should, sort of, I guess, help them. We'll take your thoughts on that. 615-737-1025, our phone number. Let's head to our phone line. Welcome in Adam in Portland to the program. Adam, good morning. Thank you for calling in.
18: Well, it was a brutal schedule last year, so I don't know. The thing that I do that's so weird on schedule release day is I feel like I take it personally when the Titans don't get primetime games, and I don't know why I do that. Like, the fact that I'm like, I can't believe nobody wants to watch my team hurts me personally. And it's been like that since I was a little kid. Like, that's the first thing I look for is, are we playing on Monday Night Football? There was like a huge stretch where we wouldn't play on Sunday Night Football. Like, but this year, like, I've got a good feeling that we're going to get zero again. And that's the thing that sucks. Cause I'm like, Cam's pretty exciting, right? Like, even for a casual fan, he's exciting. And then the defense is supposed to be better, but nobody cares about that. They're like, it's the Titans. They're going to win four games. And like, I don't know. I take it personally on schedule release day.
5: Well, we'll see what happens, buddy. I'm rooting for at least one. Rooting for at least one primetime game. We think we could get one, Joe.
6: Sure. I think that's probably possible.
5: Not. It's reassuring. Sure, yeah. I think probably get one.
6: Nah, I won't be shocked. I'm predicting a Thursday. How about that? I think they'll get a Thursday.
5: I do too. I think Thursday they'll get one.
6: But that to me is kind of like half getting a primetime game, right?
5: I mean, my team's got a freaking Wednesday one, so we'll get into that a little bit later. That'll be fun.
6: Yeah, I really need to know how that's going to work.
5: Yeah, looking forward to it.
6: Against maybe the best team in the league, by the way.
5: Yeah, really looking forward to that. Yeah. Really good stuff.
6: I guess we'll see if, yeah, it's weird. But
5: can't wait until the NFL gets to playing every night of the week. That'll be awesome. We're like, wow, it's baseball out here.
6: I think that's the goal.
5: Good stuff. Really good stuff. You know, we've had a lot of people weigh in on the text line about the primetime games. I don't know. We'll see. Like, I'm looking for, to me, if the Titans, historically speaking, it's one of two things, Joe. You know, Thursday night football basically used to be, all right, we're doing Thursday night football because we want to do it, and we want to dominate another night of the week when it comes to, you know, the TV revenue. But we don't really, like, they never put any good games on there, right? Like, when they first started Thursday night football, very rarely did you have a good game. So the joke used to be, all right, Titans-Jags, Thursday night football at some point throughout the season, because it wasn't really a joke. It happened every year, right? Like, it happened all the time. And now, with Amazon getting involved and all the money that's flowing around with these, you know, this broadcasting rights that continue to just go up and up and up, they want to put good games on Thursday night football, right? And they're not all good games, but a lot more good games on Thursday night football on paper than there used to be. So, like, I'm looking at the Titans schedule. Like, to me, if you're going to find primetime games, they're probably going to come either against big market teams or teams that are really, really good. One of the two, right? Like, so, like, I would say, you know, Baltimore's a candidate, maybe with the Derrick Henry history there. But, like, Philadelphia and Dallas, when you're playing the NFC East, those are probably candidates where you could have a primetime game. Other than that, like, I don't think it's going to be like, you know, the Titans Browns on primetime. It's not going to be the Titans and the Texans on primetime. That makes sense. Like, it's going to be probably the Titans if they're getting one against one of these either historic franchises or teams that are really good.
6: Yeah, I would agree. I think certainly the game at Dallas is one you look at and you're like, okay, you see that happen. See, that would have been what, Vrabel? Was that Vrabel's first year? They had a nice nice Monday night game at Dallas. Mariota really good in that game, by the way. Marcus Mariota. Very good at Dallas and a big win for the Titans on Monday Night Football. Eagles. I mean, I guess maybe Lions game, you know. I mean, you know, but there's also random ones too. I mean, I agree with everything you said. There's still going to be some randos with some of these, especially Thursday, probably, that, you know, are like, why was that the choice? You know, yeah. So, but yeah, I think that those are the games you definitely look at as a stronger possibility. I mean, I think having at least one really strong brand with, again, big, old fan base is a priority.
5: Well, keep in mind, I do think they've been on like Monday Night Football a couple of times in the last 3 years. And I believe, if memory serves me correctly, that both of them were Monday night games, maybe both Monday night games in Miami, but Monday night games that were doubleheaders.
6: Yes.
5: Right. And the doubleheader doesn't exist anymore. Like, the NFL, that's actually something I think is good. Like, the NFL is, for the time being, getting rid of the Monday Night Football doubleheader. So you're going to have one Monday Night Football game. I think, like, the season opener maybe have more than one. But, you know, this random, like, week 4 or week 11 Monday Night Football doubleheader is gone. And they announced that back in April.
6: Yeah, that's a good thing. That is a good thing. Was there reasoning given on that at all? I actually missed that announcement.
5: I think it was basically their way of saying it's not working, so they don't want to do it anymore.
6: Yeah. Yeah. And that's it. It's like the Titans, hey, you get a Monday night as long as you're, you know, sort of like the undercard, you know, part of a,
5: right.
6: Yeah. Yeah. And that's it. It's like the Titans, hey, you get a Monday night as long as you're, you know, sort of like the undercard, you know, part of a,
5: right.
6: You can't totally screw up Monday night. You know, we got

0: thing forever. Like, they've done the week one thing dating back for a long time. So, like, I would assume that that's at least still an option. But, like, the week, I mean, the Titans played the Dolphins when Levis went down there and won that game. And that was late in the year, right? And I think the other Monday Night Football game was, like, Packers-Giants going on at the same time.
1: Yeah.
2: Yeah, the quote from your website, Joe, about why they kind of stopped it, they pretty much said they've kind of realized that fans were struggling and conflicted between the two games. That's what they said.
1: Okay. Well, that's what happened. If you're gonna be we found that people had to choose between two games when we gave them a choice between two games. Oh, thank you, NFL. It's funny how that works. Interesting.
0: Really good. Nice stuff there. So I would assume they're probably not getting Monday Night Football. The more I talk about it, Joe, the more it feels like Thursday night would be the time for the Tennessee Titans.
1: Titans at Cowboys on a Thursday night.
0: There you go.
1: There's my official prediction.
0: Okay. I think I'm going to go back to my official prediction being zero. They don't get it one.
1: I think that's
0: what it's going to be. I think zero is going to be where I stay, and then I will be pleasantly surprised if it's not that.
1: How mad will fans be?
0: Oh, they'll be mad. Yeah. I mean, I think deep down, don't you kind of sort of have to expect it a little bit? I mean, it's what happened last year. They didn't get any. I think they probably should get one. Like, they do have an exciting young quarterback. We'll see how good he is this year, but he's exciting. So I think they should get one. I think anything more than one, I would be stunned by. But if they can get one, that would be great. My official prediction is zero.
1: I'm not, Mr. Everyone Gets a Trophy lover or anything like that. But it seems like in the effort of fairness, like, everyone should get one primetime game. One, I mean, like, their fans or whatever. But also, like, for the players, it's actually quite an inconvenience to for everything. Like, it's a disruption of the schedule. I mean, it's not a big deal if you play a Sunday night game.
0: Yeah.
1: And it's not that big of a deal if you play a Monday night game. But now we got games all over the freaking place, teams all over the globe. Seems like it's almost should be like everyone should have to play a primetime game. If you look at it that way,
0: I kind of agree. 615-737-1025, our phone number, 615-737-1025. Tubi, move aside. Cam Ward is ready to upgrade and is ready for the spotlight. We'll get into that coming up next. Robbie and Rex Road, 1025 The Game.
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2: I'm Fox 17 meteorologist Greg Bovis. Our forecast today starting us off in the 40s and low 50s on our way to a very comfortable low to mid 70s later on this afternoon. Sunshine the entire day. The heat builds into the upcoming weekend.
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10: Today, Vanderbilt baseball taking on Louisville at Hawkins Field. 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Welcome back in. Robbie and Rex Rowe taking your thoughts at 615-737-1025. We will have the best and worst things in sports coming up in the next segment at 645. 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Joe, it was announced yesterday that Quarterback on Netflix is back for its third installment. And the quarterbacks that will be participating in this year's version of the show, Jaden Daniels of the Washington Commanders, Baker Mayfield of the Tampa Bay Bucks, Joe Flacco of, at one time last year, the Cleveland Browns and then the Cincinnati Bengals, and Cam Ward of the Tennessee Titans are the quarterbacks that will be featured in this third installment of Quarterback, which I believe comes out in July. So you'll get a look last year at Jaden Daniels coming off a very successful rookie season. Did not go so hot for him in year two. Cam Ward is the number one overall pick, Joe Rexrode. Get a look behind the curtain a little bit into what all went down with Cam Ward in his rookie season. What do we think of Cam Ward being featured on Quarterback here on Netflix?
11: Okay, so just so I'm clear then. Okay, so this is all done. It's all from last year. It's not like they're tracking them this year.
10: Yeah. That's correct.
11: Okay. Yeah, I mean, that's interesting. It'll make for some, it'll be, you know, I think it's always when one of those things is like in, you know, your market or if you're a fan of a team and that quarterback's featured, it's always, that's the test group for like whether you've really gotten some good stuff, you know, that people don't already know, you know, whether you've been able to actually lift the curtain a little bit and get into some stuff. I mean, I will admit, I didn't watch the second one at all. I get pretty bad with the sports reality shows, even like Hard Knocks anymore. I just feel like these teams have locked down interesting stuff, and it's just a lot of surface stuff that's just not very interesting. And I did like the first quarterback, though. I liked that a lot. I liked the Cousins, obviously, was really good. Mahomes, yes. I thought. Who was in the second one?
10: I can't believe you left out Marcus in the first one.
11: Marcus, too, for sure. Yeah. Oh, yeah. Sorry, Marcus. Sorry.
10: I mean, my goodness. I don't remember who was in the second one. Yeah. I honestly do not.
11: And it's not great. I mean, again, I'm just, we're just two people.
10: I think it was
11: here.
10: Burrow. Yeah, it was Burrow, Goff, and Cousins again in Atlanta.
11: It was Cousins again?
10: Yeah.
11: And I didn't even watch that. Wow. Pretty pathetic. But it's like, it still kind of loses your interest. You know, I just don't think that's a great, but I did think that they had some good stuff in the first season. So, I mean, hopefully it's good. I think that's an interesting, I mean, obviously talk about like adversity filled seasons. You know, Jaden Daniels, obviously totally different than what you would, they probably expected they were going to be chronicling. Flacco actually turns out great. I think you followed him around.
10: He got traded.
11: The trade and you switch and all that stuff and so hopefully the Cam Ward part is interesting. I mean, I think that's at least, and listen, Titans fans, hey, you know, everybody talks about the primetime games and the NFL hates the Titans and all this stuff and the lack of attention for Cam in particular. I mean, here you go. Here's throwing the Titans fan base a little bone.
10: I mean, in all seriousness, I always, in some ways appreciated Kirk Cousins. Like, I became like a Kirk Cousins fan after season one of quarterback, even though he played for the Minnesota Vikings at the time. But like, I was like, this dude's awesome. Like, right? Like, it was, I mean, I had seen some press conferences of him, but it's not like I was watching Kirk Cousins all that closely, right? But then you watch quarterback and it was just really fascinating, right? Like, I think you got to know Mahomes a little bit more in quarterback, right? So like, at the very least, I think you're going to see some things in this, at least I'd hope so, that kind of take you behind the curtain, and the casual NFL fan is going to get to know Cam Ward a little bit more. You're probably going to get some more Cam Ward fans out of this, if I had to guess, which is a good thing.
11: Yeah. I think so too. Yeah. I mean, I think he'll come off well, because I just the thing that I very much appreciate about him is he doesn't seem to be afraid to say what he thinks. You know, that's which is a good thing, I think, a refreshing thing, and it's not as common as it used to be. So I think it'll be good. Do these end? Do we remember like the first one? Do they end like when the season ends?
10: Like, I believe
11: it's not,
10: so.
11: It's not, yeah. Okay, it's not like you're, because obviously Titans fans would love to like see some like how's the shoulder doing stuff. Yeah. But that's probably not going to be part of this.
10: I don't think. I mean, they could, I guess, fast forward through some stuff, but it'll be very limited. I think that they typically end it at the end of the season. So we'll see. I don't know. It's going to be interesting to see what that looks like. I'm looking forward to some maybe behind the scenes, Joe, X's and O's talk, either between Ward and Brian Callahan, so we can kind of get a sense for the geniusness that was going on there, or some behind the scenes talk when like Mike McCoy comes in there, so we can just throw it in Kuharsky's face about how smart McCoy was and that Kuharsky hated him for no reason.
11: Yeah, well, yeah. I mean, the McCoy stuff, as much as Cam screamed at him for all to see, you know, when he, oh, I think we'll go.
10: He's probably mic'd up for that, right?
11: I think we'll punt on 4th and 2 from the opposing 47. Maybe there's some behind the scenes, just absolute, or who knows? Maybe, you know, he's like, hey, man, I'm really sorry about that. Hopefully there is. Yeah, like some of the reaction to the coaching and the interactions with the coaches. Definitely. Hopefully they got some good stuff there.
10: I just need them to played Cam Ward mic'd up in his first career NFL game in Denver, screaming at the sideline for his coach to challenge a call on the sideline for a catch with an elbow in bounds, and then them cutting to Brian Callahan's press conference for about 5 seconds after the game. It's not the rule. I don't know the rule.
11: That is a necessity. They must. They Yeah, I know it's not about the Titans. It's not about Brian Callahan, but I think that would be a good summation of some of the challenges that Cam faced right away coming in the NFL.
10: It sure would. This is what Cam Ward was dealing with to start his rookie season here. No, in all seriousness, I mean, I'm always interested to see who they get to do these things. Like, I mean, frankly, I think Baker could be absolutely hilarious. So, yeah. Like, it's a pretty good crop here of quarterbacks. You know, obviously here locally, we'll be keeping an eye on Cam Ward when this comes out. But, like, I mean, Baker, there's no telling what that could look like, too. I'm pretty excited for this group here.
11: Yeah, it's good. Yeah. I kind of so this is their thing. So they don't tell you they're doing it, and then they tell you, hey, we're about to show it to you.
10: Yeah, that's, I think they try to keep it like as under wraps as possible.
11: That's interesting. So is the idea, because honestly, like when I heard those names initially, I was like, oh, that'll be fun this year. You know, like that'll be fun to see. The behind the scenes, because obviously, like Hard Knocks, like, okay, we're going to follow around the, you know, the Dallas Cowboys. And you're like, okay, so camp happens and you're kind of following it in real time. Is that so other people in the league who maybe they're conversing with? Because do you have to get permission? You know, that's in it. Like, what is the reasoning? Like, is it because they don't want other people to be on guard as much?
10: I don't know. Like, I think it probably has more to do with it just building up anticipation, right? So like, you know, we're a month and a half away from, or 2 months away from this coming out. I don't know, that's just my guess. I have no idea what the actual reason is, but yeah, I mean, I'm sure that there's permissions that have to go into all this, like both from the quarterback and the organizations and where they walk through and all these things. I don't know, I don't guess it'd be a huge deal if people knew that, you know, Cam Ward was mic'd up every game last year.
11: Yeah that's interesting. I mean, I'm looking forward to watching it, but also, like, I kind of, you know, it's like it all happened, you know? I mean, it's like, it's just got to be really good to show all that.
10: Yes.
11: Like that far after the fact with a new season coming on. It's, you know, it's got to be really good. By the way, have you seen the Tubi special?
10: Some people have seen it, yes. Yeah, some people texted in a few weeks ago when this came up that they have seen it. I did not see it. No, okay. I did not frequent Tubi.
11: So the prevailing review is like, it's like take it or leave it, like whatever.
10: Yeah, okay. Pretty much.
11: Probably still watch it, right?
10: I'll just wait for this one.
11: Okay.
10: I'll just wait for this one. It'll be
11: like
10: fine.
11: Like if it's on Tubi, like. I guess that means you have to go to Tubi.
10: Yeah, that would be what that means.
11: That's be what that means. Huh? It's not like wider distribution now. Like some stuff just like ends up on Netflix.
10: I mean, my guess is the Tubi documentary on Cam Ward will probably end up on like YouTube at some point if it's not already there.
11: Yeah, that's a good point. Thanks for talking me through it.
10: Yeah, no problem. That's what I'm here for. 615-737-1025. Is our phone number, 615-737-1025. The best and worst things in sports coming up next. We've already gotten some of your submissions. Keep them coming. 615-737-1025. Robbie and Rex Road, 1025 The Game.
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11: Thank you. Well, you know, any chance to self-promote, of course, I'm going to take it. But really, so I want to say best in sports. Wrote today about Maya Johnson, Belmont pitcher. She's the best pitcher in the country. She plays for Belmont. She should win. She just made the top 10 for softball USA Softball Player of the Year. She was just picked number 3 in the AUSL draft.
0: And she turned down hundreds of thousands of dollars a year ago. Like, everybody tried to get her to come be their ace. She turned it down to stay at Belmont. Some of her story is that she has lupus, very serious. She had to do chemotherapy for 10 weeks this fall. And if she wasn't at Belmont, you know, I mean, it was really crucial that she was with people that she's been with for years. But also she turned it down because she has a nursing program at Belmont where she can pursue her doctorate. But it's cool to see a mid-major retain a player like that. And for a player, and we're talking about a 0.66 ERA, has beaten Mississippi State, has beaten Georgia, lost 1-0 at Tennessee. They have number one Alabama this weekend. Watch Maya Johnson and Belmont. She's the best player in the sport and softball. Increasingly, this tournament gets a lot of attention and is really growing as a sport. Nice. My worst in sports, I'd like to continue to lament the Pistons, and it's a horrific stuff down the stretch and just having to watch James Harden. But, you know, Brandon Clark and Jason Collins this week losing their lives, way too young, very different situations, but just way too young, tragic. And I really appreciate some of what Charles Barkley said about Collins on Inside the NBA last night. So that's my worst in sports.
25: Ian Safar, your best and worst things in the world of sports.
1: I think I'm going to go for my best this week. I'm going to go a little homer and just go with the Knicks. Looked pretty good. Looking solid. I don't really like their chances if they were to get past the Pistons or the Cavs in the West against the Thunder, of course. Not really giving them much of a chance. But to see them make a run, and I guess the coaching change paid off. The postseason's been pretty good. In particular, Bridges, I thought, has stepped up. So I'm going to go with the Knicks as my best. A little homer one there. My worst, I'm going to also stick in the NBA. The uniform combos are just hardcore. People wearing white on the road and...
16: terrific.
1: The colored one, the dark jerseys at home. Like, what are we doing here? So,
16: well, also you got teams like the Lakers that have great colors that just wear these black uniforms all the time.
1: It's, yeah.
16: Like, you have like very legendary, recognizable colors, and you guys never wear them.
1: And the shoe combos, every guy's with the shoes. I feel a little get off my lawn here.
16: Yeah.
1: Just like random neon. Not cool. And the NBA coaches, absolutely. The complaining about the officials is just ridiculous. Everybody. Redick, your boy last night, Joe. I mean, yeah. It's just, it's LeBron, who, you name it. It's over the top. The ref complaining. It's too much. So there's like my worst. I got a little NBA best and worst this week.
16: My best thing in sports, I mean, do we really have to ask? The PGA Championship's on right now. We got a major golf tournament coming up this weekend. It's the best thing in sports. I would encourage everybody to just hang back and watch it this weekend while you got all this other stuff going on of graduations and all this stuff. So, yeah, PGA Championship,
25: Alley-ho!
16: The best thing in sports. That's right. Let's get out there and golf a little bit. My worst thing in sports, I guess I'll just staple it to the Toronto Maple Leafs. Not only with this hire they've made at general manager, which is just going to be an absolute disaster, but now they fired Craig Berube. So I guess they think, you know, part of it's his fault now, who won a Stanley Cup before he got to Toronto with St. Louis, is a very good coach. Now, he's also a guy that I could see wearing out his welcome after a little bit, but he's been there 2 years, right? Like, it's been 2 years that he's been there. I'm here to tell you, go ahead and quote me on this, Joe. Craig Berube is not the problem with the Toronto Maple Leafs. The Toronto Maple Leafs are the problem with the Toronto Maple Leafs. And this whole thing that they're trying right now, and I guess good for them that they ended up winning the NHL draft lottery, so yippee, they're probably going to get Gavin McKenna. But they are so poorly run, and this is going to end up being a total disaster. And Austin Matthews, I bet internally, it's just kicking the door down to get out of there, and I can't wait to see what happens with that.
0: Well, according to John Chayka, that's not a thing anymore. So,
16: yeah, I'm sure.
0: You know.
16: I'm sure a conversation with him really eased those concerns.
0: Yeah, I know. With him and his six mega computers as a as they spit out all the data needed to put together a championship team. I mean, at least if you're also Matthews, like, you probably do feel like, well, crap, okay, McKenna, all right, well, that'll be good, right?
2: I mean, yeah, like, is that going to be good enough in the next 4 years, 5 years, right? Like, cause that's what you got to think about. I mean, if you're committing again long term to them, then maybe at some point he works out, but you're going to need more than him, right? Like, they had a team with him, Mitch Marner, William Nylander, and John Tavares. They couldn't get past like the first round, and when they did randomly get past it, they couldn't get past the second. So they got deeper rooted problems than just talent acquisition.
0: Yeah, it's truly amazing, like how just the length of futility, and when you have a franchise that is that cared about, that is that beloved and popular and traditional, and that dysfunctional for that long. It's I mean, I guess what would be the NFL equivalent? I mean, I guess kind of like the Jets, but the Jets aren't. Like, the Jets aren't, to me, and they're in the biggest market, but they're not, like, iconic like the Maple Leafs are. You know what I mean?
2: No. No, they're not.
0: I don't know what would be the equivalent of that.
2: I don't know. Like, I don't know that anything really is
0: the Lakers, you know, just suck for the last 40 years.
2: Yeah, exactly. I got a few votes for Bobby Cox as the worst thing in sports as well.
0: That's
2: passing
0: a good one.
2: Away.
0: Yeah,
2: well,
0: rest so in peace. Yeah.
2: Definitely throw that in there for sure. 615-737-1025, our phone number, 615-737-1025. Joe, I saw a story in college football yesterday that made me out loud scream where I was. We'll get into it coming up next. Robbie and Rex Row, 1025 The Game.
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2: 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Charles Robinson from Yahoo Sports will be with us at 8 o'clock for his weekly visit. We will get into all things NFL and the Tennessee Titans with him. So looking forward to that coming up here in about an hour. Taking your thoughts in the meantime, 615-737-1025. So, Joe, we've discussed the possible expansion of 24-team college football playoff format that is consistently being kicked around at this point. Well, you can officially add ACC Commissioner Jim Phillips and Big 12 Commissioner Brett Yormark to the list of what I think we already knew anyway, but was told to Brett McMurphy of On3 yesterday of, yeah, they bought the 2014 playoff. And one of the quotes here from Yormark just about sent me over the edge yesterday, Joe. Said, quote, "We like 24. We want 24. There are too many teams getting left out. And 24 teams provides the type of access that is warranted. That being said, we need to do the work around the economics around the 2014 format and make sure we address any unintended consequences." Yes, unintended consequences like totally nuking your sport in the regular season that has made it the most unique thing about your sport is how much the regular season matters. Do you ever think about those unintended consequences? Well, the answer we know, of course, is no. They don't think about that at all. Or if they do, they simply just don't care. We want 24 teams. There are too many teams getting left out. Has that been your takeaway from the playoff the last couple of years? Oh, there's too many teams getting left out. Well, I mean, frankly, if you want my answer to that, quit putting frickin' James Madison in the playoff and we can have less teams left out at that point. But give me a break with this unintended consequences. We got to make sure we look around and make sure we don't have any of those. Too many teams getting left out. You know, you're allowed to win some of these games. That'd be my answer too. Like if you're the ACC and the Big 12, you are allowed to win. Like you could go out there and compete and actually win some of these games on the field, and then maybe you won't be left out. It's a crazy thought, I know.
0: It is a very depressing time in college football, because it's now that we're having these spring meetings and these people kind of getting together and talking about things. I mean, there's no doubt, like it's across the board. Everyone wants 24. The one guy who's holding out right now, and why is he holding out? Greg Sankey. Why is Greg Sankey holding out?
2: Well, it's not even just it. There are two entities right now that are holding out, Joe. It's Greg Sankey and it's ESPN.
0: Right.
2: Think about that.
0: That goes hand in hand. And the reason is, and say what you will about Greg Sankey, I've said many things. I don't doubt his intelligence. I don't doubt his intelligence at all. And he has been kind of ahead of the curve, and he's been the shrewd guy. I think that all this stuff, you're going to end up coming back to money. And there's some projections out there that I think are really dubious. And there's other projections that are like, you're spinning your wheels and you're really not moving the needle financially with this at all. But again, they still expand in the NCAA tournament with that as a talking point, like, this isn't going to do much for you, you know? Yeah. And they still did it because people are like, well, teams are left out, more access. I mean, it's like you said, it's just, yeah, the unintended consequence. Well, here, let's talk about consequences that people are talking about. Like, you can't say they're unintended if people are like, no, the consequence is screwing over your whole sport.
2: Yeah.
0: Like, it's a disgust consequence. It's not like, oh, out of the blue, oh, we didn't see that coming. No, no. People are talking about it and screaming at you, and you don't care. I mean, it's the people who run college sports, and I know it's easy to sit on the other side and point the finger and all that, and who, you know, could you do better and all that stuff. But, like, the mindset is it's terrible. It's devastating. And there's just no, to me, consideration of the big picture or of the reason there's any money for you people. It's called fans.
2: Yeah. No, it's amazing. And like I said, I mean, right now it's Greg Sankey and apparently ESPN. This was the quote that Brett McMurphy put out from Jim Phillips. The ACC commissioner says, quote, ESPN's made it clear they want it to stay at 12 or 14, but no more than 16. Like right now, ESPN is the one fighting the good fight. And I don't even look. I've got my own problems with them and their role in all this anyway, when it comes to college football playoff expansion in general. But like at this point, it feels like a foregone conclusion. We're at least getting to 16. And right now, it's basically Greg Sankey and ESPN that are fighting like mad to keep it from going to 24. But all this tells me, Joe, is with all this screaming about it and everybody except those entities right now wanting it to get to 24, it tells me that's where we're going. It's going to 24. Like, I'd be stunned at this point if it doesn't.
0: Yeah. I'm with you. I don't know how, you know, I don't know how Sankey talks people out of it. But, I mean, the fact that the people who are always the ones who are more and more and more, right? They're the TV people, right?
2: Yeah. So did that tell you something?
0: You would think. And the thing about this is, when it comes down to it, because of language in the contract, I mean, Jim Phillips can say whatever the hell he wants, and Brett Yormark can say whatever the hell he wants. It is the Big Ten and the SEC that determine things.
2: Yes.
0: So when it comes down to it, if Greg Sankey... Now, he'd be acting against the interests of his coaches, but I don't know. He works for the presidents. You know, if he, it's just like a hung jury. If he wants to stalemate this, he technically can, right?
2: Yeah.
0: So what's going to happen is going to be pushed and kicked down the road until they have to make a decision, which I think is December. But is there any way that he, because clearly the coaches are bought in. They're just bought into this idea of, you know, again, of thinking that lowering the bar is going to help them. You know, I know that some of the discussion is like, you know, will this ease like the pressure of investment? So teams that invest at a top 25 level now, you know, can get in. And it's like, I mean, you can say that, but like, I mean, the teams at the top, like Ohio State or whatever, like they're still going to go out and try to load up their roster, spend as much money as possible, win national championships. You know, also, like, think about like 24 teams. So you're asking these college athletes to play a full season, and then some of them play five games, potentially. Five games.
2: Yeah.
0: In the postseason. Have you ever heard of a football postseason of five games? I have not.
2: Well, and then we're also still trying to, like, all these coaches and ADs and conference commissioners keep talking about these 2014 playoffs and like the automatic bids and what it would look like and making sure you get the automatic group of six bids in there too. And it's like, no, if you can't get yourself, like, if you're going to expand this thing to 24, if you're a group of six team and you can't get yourself in the top 24, get out of here with the playoff stuff. We're not doing this crap anymore. But I don't care. You want access. Well, your access is your 24 team playoff. We're not doing this automatic bid, let's give James Madison a nice little pat on the back bull crap here, where we're just like, okay, let's put them in so they can feel like they're included before they get smacked in the face like everybody in the world knew they were going to before the game started. And then, okay, let's make sure we have that in place here for the 2014 playoff too. As one source I was talking to McMurphy about in this same story, quote, if you don't rank in the top 24, should you really be in the playoff, regardless of what conference you're in? Like, the amount of getting in their own way with all this stuff, because everybody feels like they've got to be included in this, is just maddening to me.
0: Yeah, I mean, my disagreement there is, the big picture, which, again, they're missing with doing 24, but the big picture is still providing access to, you know, to as many people as possible.
2: You got it. Be in the top 24.
0: Yeah, I mean, I don't have a problem with that. If they go to 24, I think that's fine. I have no problem with, because some, you know, Navy or somebody will be in there, you know. But you know, the way it is now, as obviously we disagree on that, because, you know, again, what you're doing, and if it ever goes to the Big Ten, SEC, and whatever, however that'll look, I mean, if you're going to, you know, if you're gonna exclude areas, regions, you know, entire parts of the sport, I mean, you know, again, overall, over time, you're going to lose popularity. You're gonna lose people. I think. I mean, they're counting on just the inborn passion of college sports fans, college football fans in particular, to prevail through anything, to no matter what, to just prevail. And maybe they're right. I don't know, but I think they're playing with fire. And I think that you know, I never took seriously like the, you know, the players getting paid and I'm out, I'm checking out. I never bought that. And I think that's been proven as BS. Like, right?
2: Correct.
0: I mean, the numbers are popular, but. There are a lot of things, a lot of other things, including player movement, I do buy, including realignment, I do buy. And now, again, if you want to take a hatchet to the regular season's value, I don't know, man. I mean, this is why ESPN's like, our product is also really valuable in September, October, November.
2: Yeah.
0: What are you doing to that inventory?
2: Yeah. It's a great question. And again, I throw the same thing out there that I've done it every step of this so far. And people always look at it and say, oh, they won't do it then. Yeah, they will. When they get to 24, somebody at 27 is going to be complaining at that point. And do they ever stop? Do they ever stop?
0: Well, I don't know. I mean, the NCAA tournament every year. We complain about teams that get left out. Right? Yeah. 65. So, of course, there'll be teams. But again, it's like I last year, Texas, Vandy, could those teams have made runs? Were they? Yeah. BYU, were those teams legitimately good? I would say yes, like compared to the field. That is not going to happen at 25, 26, 27. Receiving votes. No. Good God. Illinois receiving votes. Yeah. 8-4. Get out of my face.
2: 615-737-1025, our phone number, 615-737-1025. We had a discussion yesterday about a potential candidate for the Nashville Predators general manager job that Elliot Friedman, very shortly after, totally dunked on. We'll get onto that coming up next. Robbie and Rex Road, 1025 The Game.
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0: 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Taking your thoughts at 615-737-1025. Joe, we had a discussion on the program yesterday about Darren York as potentially the target for the Predators as general manager, as Cam Robinson reporting the other day from Elite Prospects.
1: I was all in on it.
0: Yeah, we were all in it. Like the belief is that the Predators had found their guy. That was the report from Cam Robinson, and that he was on a team. He was an AGM on a team that was currently in the playoffs. So that was everybody just kind of naturally connected the dots to Darren York, including myself, yesterday. Now, I did say multiple times in the segment yesterday that, you know, I don't know for sure that's Darren York. We're just kind of throwing out the most obvious name there. But that was where a lot of Predators fans' minds went to. Well, Elliot Friedman addressed that yesterday briefly on the 32 Thoughts podcast. Here is what Elliot Friedman had to say from Sportsnet.
2: There were some rumors about Darren York in Nashville on Tuesday. I don't know what day it is anymore, Kyle. I'm told those are not true. Okay. That's not the way that's going to go. I have a theory that Nashville still wants to talk to at least one or two more people. I suspect that one of those was Johnson. His family lives in Nashville in the off season, and they did want to talk to him. Now that he's off the board, we're going to find out, okay, is there another choice here that they have in their pocket, or are they still going to want to interview one more person? Like, I heard at the beginning of this week that Nashville still had one or two people left to talk to. I am taking that search personally, by the way, that I can't do a better job of figuring out what's going on there.
3: They are taking their time, but I suppose in a hire such as that, better take your time and get it right.
2: I just think, I honestly think, Kyle, the answer is that they've interviewed a lot of really good people, but no one has forced them yet to say, we absolutely have to hire this person right now. So that's why they're continuing to at least look at people.
0: So that was Elliot Friedman yesterday on the 32 Thoughts podcast, Joe. I got a couple of thoughts on that. I want to get yours first. Like, what do you think of everything Elliot had to say there? Number one, doesn't look like it's going to be Darren York. And you know, Elliot outright said that's not the way that it's going to go. So it doesn't look like it's going to be Darren York. Number two, they still, according to Elliot Friedman, his theory is they want to talk to a couple of more people. And number three, I mean, the theory he just threw out there, if nobody's really blown them away to the point of them feeling like they've got to hire somebody right now. What do you make of all that?
1: My thought, Tom Fitzgerald, come on down.
0: Could be.
1: Yeah, I don't know. It's interesting. We've talked about our own selfish, like, hey, can you do it soon? Like, come on, you know, give us some content. But, you know, the length of time here, when you've had so much more time than other teams that have already made their hires, you know, it gets a little bit like, gosh, what's going on? So waiting to talk to people, here's another thing where it's like, you know, I guess I need to understand, the way things work in terms of being able to interview people, because I was under the impression that you still could do that while someone had another job or was carrying on with the postseason and things like that. Why would it be this long, unless it's like, oh, wait, actually, let's throw this candidate in the mix. We hadn't thought of him. Let's go there. Other than that, why would it be this late still interviewing people?
0: Well, I mean, some of it may depend on whether or not they get permission to do it. I don't know. Like, it's the Ryan Johnson thing. So he's gonna hang around in Vancouver. As Friedman talked about there, his family has got a house here in Nashville. But
1: join the club.
0: So maybe they did want to talk to him, and now that's not going to be an option, that they're circling back through some guys. I don't know. Like, I don't know at this point. I'm kind of with you. It's May the 14th. Like, you've been in this search for basically 3.5 months right now. Like, it's time to get moving here if you're the Nashville Predators. Like, and you know, so we've had some people on the text line ask us about the optics of it. It's not great. How does the rest of the league view it? I don't know. Like, it's certainly, it's a different approach than a lot of these teams take when it comes to hiring a general manager. Ultimately, the only thing that's going to matter here is that they eventually make the right hire. So nobody's going to look back. Like, if they hire the right general manager and the general manager does a good job, nobody's going to look back at the thing that's going to matter here is that they eventually make the right hire. So nobody's going to look back. Like, if they hire the right general manager and the general manager does a good job, nobody's going to look back at the search for the general manager and say, hey, remember the time the Predators

0: I don't really know how to take that. Like, is that, do you go back and say, well, I guess we'll hire Fitzgerald now, or I guess we'll hire such and such because we like a lot of these guys, but nobody's really separated themselves in the process. Like, I don't really know what to make of that at this point, 3.5 months into this.
1: Yeah, it's interesting. I do wonder if, who's heavily involved in this? Obviously, Bill Haslam, and he's relatively new to the hockey world. You're talking about a former governor. You're talking about someone who, obviously certainly knows like impressive people, right? I mean,
0: Yes.
1: he's been around high leverage situations and highly powerful people his whole life. Including his dad, of course. You have Nick Saban, who's the greatest college football coach of all time, who I think is involved to some degree. I'm just spitballing here, but I would say that like hockey executives are not always the most dynamic people in the world.
0: I would agree.
1: So sometimes they're absolute turds, like Patty Roy. Remember, Patty Roy? He's been a GM. I mean, so that casts a pall on the entire profession. But
0: Jeez.
1: I have to get a shot at it. I haven't been doing it nearly enough. But I don't know. I wonder maybe, like for those guys, they're looking for something that isn't necessarily what you're going to find in an NHL and a hockey executive. Again, I am just speaking out loud right now, just because they are from different worlds, and they are now charged with obviously Haslam. Primarily, but they're charged with trying to figure this out. Whereas, I know that Trotz, for him, I'm sure it's a different viewpoint of all this stuff.
0: Right. Now, look, again, let me reemphasize here. I'm fully aware that the only thing that's going to matter in this whole thing is ultimately whether or not they make the right hire. But optically here, if you're a Predators fan, and I've heard from several of them, if you're a Predators fan, I think you're sitting back and you're looking at all this and you're seeing other teams hire and fire general managers and coaches and all these things. And you're saying, okay, so the Predators have started this search before anybody, which, by the way, don't forget, included a plan to go with a search firm that they almost immediately had to abandon because it was against the rules. And then now they haven't hired anybody and it's taken forever. Like optically, I know some Predators fans that look at this and say, do they have any idea what they're doing? And I'm sure that they do. I'm just saying optically, given everything that's happened in this so far, and you cannot forget like their plan to roll out this search firm and then immediately have to abandon that at the start of all this. It's not great optically for the Predators throughout all this.
1: Yeah, that's good. No, that's a good point. And I'd forgotten about that. So, but I'm sure others have not. So, yeah, it's it's I mean, I was kind of like, yeah, Darren York, I kind of like it, And
0: Yeah.
1: apparently it's like he's like, "Wait, what? I'm doing what? No one's ever called me."
0: I mean,
1: I like country music.
0: somebody asked us if that means that he's definitely not getting the job or if like just the rumors right now aren't true. I mean, the way that Friedman phrased that
2: Yeah, who
0: tells
2: do you
0: me,
2: think
0: I think he
2: her?
0: said it's not happening.
2: Yeah, who do you think Elliot's heard from that? Preds camp or York's camp?
0: I don't know. That's a good question, but that's the way that Friedman phrased that makes me think that Darren York's not happening.
1: Here's an idea. Why don't you guys talk to Darren York?
0: Yeah,
1: Give it a
0: exactly.
1: shot.
0: 615-737-1025. We'll take more of your reaction to this coming up next. Robbie and Rex Road, 1025 The Game.
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3: I'm Fox 17 meteorologist Greg Bovis. Our forecast today starting us off in the 40s and low 50s.

0: on our way to a very comfortable low to mid 70s later on this afternoon. Sunshine the entire day. The heat builds into the upcoming weekend.
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12: 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Robbie and Rex Road taking your thoughts on the Predators and their ongoing search for general manager. Now, we played some comments from Elliot Friedman in the last segment. A lot of reaction to him. Let's start here. Keith says, what if every single candidate has said that they would do a complete rebuild and they don't want to, so that's why they haven't hired someone?
13: Oh, good God.
12: They line up.
13: You don't think we win the cup next year? You're out.
12: Line up all these people. I think you guys might want to rebuild. You're out. No, thank you. I don't think that's probably been the way that it's gone down, but it is amusing to think about. There's no doubt.
13: Hey, we'd like you to talk to one more person. His name's Steven Stamkos.
14: Explain your plan to him about the future of the roster and whether or not you're trying to win this season.
13: Right. You're loading up in free agency, right?
12: Yeah, exactly. I mean, I said it last week on the show. I think one day he's going to make a great GM if he wants to. So maybe just go ahead and get him going. Player GM.
13: But there you go. By the way, quick aside, you know, they still have me do like these like all 32 sometimes on the Preds at the Athletic.
12: Sure.
13: And it was like, so the one that I had to do yesterday was like, okay, in the free agent class, which of this free agent class would be the best, you know, like signing for the Preds? I went through the class again. I'm like, holy crap. Is this the worst free agent class of all time?
12: It's atrocious. It's really bad.
13: I mean,
12: and some of the names you look at, you're like, oh, that's a good name. Or like, yeah.
13: 10 years ago.
12: 2017.
13: Yeah. A Malkin. Oh, that sounds great. In 2016. Yeah.
12: Exactly. Uh-huh. So
13: pretty bad.
12: Yeah, it's not great. I mean, I don't know. It's, again, the only thing that matters is that whoever they end up hiring does a good job and is the right person for the job. But like, I understand Predators fans that are getting antsy here, right? Like, it's, I completely get it. Like, it's, you've been talking about this and waiting for this to go down for the last 3.5 months. And, you know, we'll see who they end up hiring here. But you thought, I think a lot of Predators fans thought that they had found their guy the other day, Joe. Like, when it came out that the report from Cam Robinson that it was, you know, if the belief is that the Predators have found their next person, it's another AGM. I mean, Darren York was the name that came up. And then, like, the other part of that we didn't even talk about last segment is, like, Friedman and the way he's discussing this kind of flies in the face of that original report, right? Like, to me, if the Predators have already found their guy, whether it was Darren York or not, whether it's another assistant general manager, you're not talking to anybody else at this point, right? Like, you found your guy. So, that to me, like, I look at that Cam Robinson report, and it's like, I don't know that that's accurate right now.
13: No, or unless that was true and then something blew it up.
12: Yeah.
13: Right? Like, something happened, but it's all gotten very convoluted and weird at this point, really.
12: Yeah. Well, I think meanwhile, your fan base is looking back and saying, hey, what gives here, right? Like, why is this taking so long? And that's fair. Like, I don't fault any Predators fans for feeling that way. Like, I think you look at this, if you get all the way through this, Joe, and they've kind of wandered through the wilderness here, and they've talked to all these people, and they've done all these things, and you get a report a couple of days ago that it looks like they found their guy, and it ends up not being their guy, and what if it cycles all the way back to Fitzgerald? Like, the reaction from the fan base is, it's not going to be good, man. It's really not.
13: Yeah, like Fitzgerald, and again, it's exaggerated now. The reaction will be exaggerated.
12: Yes,
13: right. Like, if it's Fitz, it's almost like ripping the Band-Aid off. If it's going to be him, slam him right in right away. And okay, right, Everybody get used to the idea. Like, I feel like at this point, again, you just have to hire who you think is the best person. Yeah, that's you have to do that. You have to ignore the outside noise. Ignore us.
12: Yes,
13: you know, all that stuff. But if we're just talking about fan base state of mind like that, at this point, Fitzgerald would just be just another, you know, it's like Spinal Tap had an album, and one of their albums was Shark Sandwich, you know, but then there was a two-word review of that album, which was Bleep Sandwich. That's what you would be serving to your fans.
12: We did get a text on the text line about they've already hired Fitzgerald as president of hockey operations. They're just waiting to hire the GM so they can kind of make the announcement at the same time. I have thought
13: nice.
12: That.
13: Yeah.
12: Is he the
13: brinker of the Preds?
12: I'm seriously not ruling out that they hire both.
15: Like that's been talked about of like an idea of like, will they go that route of hiring a president of hockey ops and a general manager, which you do see are like, you know, we kind of made fun of the Titans talking about how like, this is going to be the new thing in the NFL. And it really hasn't been all that much. You do see teams in the NHL have a president of hockey operations and a general manager. So I'm interested to see if that's the way they go.
13: Sounds like it.
15: Yeah.
13: That sounds like a lot of cheese there from Bill Haslam.
15: Yeah, it does.
13: I mean, so
15: okay. But actually, like if you're like in some ways, if you're a Predators fan, wouldn't that make you feel kind of good? You're like, yeah, I mean, the ownership ain't afraid to spend some money here. That's good.
13: Yeah. Yeah, that's true. You feel less good if one of those people is Tom Fitzgerald. Which again, I'm not I don't have a problem with. I mean, he didn't have an especially impressive tenure with the Devils, you know.
15: That's my biggest problem with it. It's not the Predator stuff, it's the Devils' tenure. That's my biggest problem with the whole thing.
13: Right. But I mean, it doesn't, you know, there are people who don't do well in a job, you know, in some of these sports jobs, coaching too.
15: Sure.
13: And then they get another chance and they do better. It's possible. I mean, you have to go, you know, you have to go with the discussions, the interviews, the other people you talk to around that person, all that stuff. Just, you know, move it along here at some point.
15: At this point, I'm wondering, like, who's going to be available at this press conference? Like, is Haslam going to get up there and talk again? Is Saban going to be out there ready to discuss his role in the hiring of the next general manager? I'm looking forward to it.
13: Yeah, I doubt Saban. I doubt him. But, yeah, I mean, I do hope that, like, this and then future things like this, that, like, Haslam will be, you know, available and be,
15: well,
13: you know, willing to
15: talk.
13: He
15: was when they announced all this.
13: Yeah. No, yeah. I mean, and that's really good. I mean, I think that's I mean, that's one of the frustrations, obviously, of the previous setup, and especially in times of duress, not hearing from anyone in ownership was frustrating. And so this is a good thing.
15: That'll be when that day comes. Yeah, we'll see who they hire here. But I mean, one of the first questions that's going to get asked is, all right, why'd this take so long? Right? Like that's going to be asked. And I'm sure that they'll have, you know, their answer for it, but. I think that's what a lot of Predators fans right now are wondering is, all right, it's May the 14th. Like, why is this taking so long?
13: Yeah, looking forward to that day when that question can be asked. When will it come?
15: Exactly. 615-737-1025, our phone number. 615-737-1025. We'll have the Rob rant coming up next. Take more of your thoughts on our phone line. Robert Saleh. Almost said Robert Saleh. He's not joining us. Charles Robinson is joining us at 8 o'clock. So looking forward to that. More coming up next. Robbie and Rexwell, 102.5 The Game.
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17: Middle Tennessee weather isn't slowing down, and neither is the strain on our power grid. 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
28: 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I'm talking to my good friend Joey Rexroad, all right? You pipe down.
29: 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It makes me feel young.
15: Little Joey Rexroad starts to creep back in there a little bit.
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15: 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Joe, my question today is this. Do we really need Wednesday night football before Thanksgiving? Like, is that really what we need? We now have 5 standalone games the week of Thanksgiving before you even get to the weekend. So you've got the 3 Thanksgiving Day games, which, all right, that's fine. Like, that's always kind of been the case. I mean, it was really... At one point,
13: 2.
15: And then they made it 3. But, you know, I think we've all gotten adjusted to the 3, so that's fine.
13: I'm good with a night game on Thanksgiving.
15: Yeah, I'm cool with it. Yeah, it's fine. I mean, the 3 games on Thanksgiving days, it's fine. I think everybody's cool with that. You know, they've added the Black Friday game over the last few years, so you've got now 4. And then that's not enough. We got to go Wednesday night football now. They announced yesterday that Packers and Rams are coming up on Netflix on Wednesday night before Thanksgiving, which, hooray for me, I get to watch Matt LaFleur the night before I'm supposed to be enjoying turkey. So great. Really looking forward to that coming up. And let's set off a whole different thing in our Packers group chat, Joe, about, you know, when the heck is the bye week going to be, because you're playing a freaking Wednesday game, so it better be the week before. But we'll see what happens on that front and what that all looks like. Do we really need this? Like, I understand it's the National Football League and they could play a game on Mars in, you know, the middle of a weekday at 3 o'clock and people would watch, right? Like, it just, it is what it is. So The numbers, I'm sure, will be great. I mean, it's a good matchup, right? It's Packers and Rams, so people are going to watch it. So it will unquestionably be a success, and people will watch it on Netflix, and that will lead to them doing this more and more and more. And my guess is, Joe, that we're going to look back 15, 20 years from now, and we won't remember what it was like before they didn't play Wednesday night football games before Thanksgiving. That's what it's going to be here, and I think that's the entire point that the NFL is trying to make. But my question to you and to all of our listeners is simply this. Like, do we really need this? Like, do we really need Wednesday night football to start becoming a thing?
13: My God, no. I think the only people who would answer yes would be people who just exclusively like the NFL. Because the thing is, and I know I'm different, so a lot of people,
14: college basketball tournaments to worry about here, people.
13: It's fantastic, yeah. But we also have the NHL, and we also have the NBA, and we also have college football games all over that weekend, and the player safety conversation, of course, is just getting, it's just laughable because they're going to blast through and get to 18 games. But like you said, I mean, those teams must have byes.
15: They have to.
13: Right? The week before.
15: You can't play. I mean, it's already hard enough with Thursday. You can't go Sunday to Wednesday. I mean, I guess there's a chance they could both play. I mean, I guess they wouldn't both play. One of them has a Thursday night football game the week before and the other one's coming off a bye. I don't know.
13: I'm sorry, idols, not buys.
15: You had it right first.
13: Will you please strike that from the record, Ian, please? Erase that audio. But, yeah,
14: can't do that.
13: It's too much, man. It's too much. Please do. No, it's ridiculous. And it's just not necessary. And I don't, you know, we talk about college sports and how they're screwing everything up. And the NFL has got it. They're doing great. Do they have to crush everyone else, you know, in their way?
15: Well, they feel like they do. Yeah, I mean. Here's the other thing, though, and people may disagree with me on this, and that's fine. I think part of the allure of the NFL, part of the allure of college football, frankly, is like the scarcity of it. Right? Like it's
13: right.
15: There's something like I enjoy, you know, waiting a week in between games and kind of looking at where things sit and breaking down the next matchup. And there's all these different talking points. And, you know, I mean, my entire life until recently growing up, there's only 16 of them. So you got 16 weeks a year to go watch your team and we'll see what they do. And now they've moved it to 17 and we're eventually getting to 18. But like, you know, pretty much my entire life, it was you played on Sunday and you played maybe on Monday Night Football and then they added Thursday night to it. And it's like, okay, well, Thursday night's in there and now they're adding Wednesday. And I don't think they're going to stop, Joe. Like, I don't know for sure that they're ever going to get to playing NFL games on every night of the week, just because I think it's incredibly complicated to be able to pull something like that off. But I do think they're going to want to do this as much as possible. I mean, think about what they've done over the last decade, right? Like, they already have gone from having a season opening game on Thursday, right, to open the season, which is fine, to now, I mean, think about what they've recently gone through. They've had the Friday night games in Brazil. This year they're starting on Wednesday or whatever it is in Australia. Like, they're all over the map here when it comes to, like, just the way that they're doling this out here. So, like, I do think you're getting pretty close to, if you're the NFL, you know, kind of reaching the maximum of like what you can do with your schedule, because there's not enough inventory to be playing every night of the week, every week. But like, I just, there's something about the scarcity of the product that to me has always been a positive of it growing up. Like, I think you look forward to it more when it's that way.
13: Yeah. And obviously with this, you've got the Wednesday games, a Netflix game, the Friday games, an Amazon Prime game. So you have that aspect of it.
15: Yep.
13: You know, where you're sending people in a million different directions. Also, I pay a lot of money for NFL Sunday Ticket, and other people do too. And you know, you have these games all over the place, and you have teams on their idle weeks, and it's like sometimes it's like, man, this is kind of paltry, isn't it? I mean, that product, which is a big money maker, that inventory, I think is important to not do too much chipping away at, right? I mean, it's to your
15: you're
13: point
15: talking about, five that particular week, you're going to have five games that have already taken place before Sunday, not to mention whoever's on their bye week at that point. Like, hey, going to be a whole lot of games played on that Sunday.
13: Right. So NFL Sunday Ticket sucks to have it that week. I mean, you know, of course, like if you're in a market and your team is playing, then that's – but, yeah, it's – they're just – and again, it comes back to greed and – this, again, this idea of, like, if you're not growing at a certain rate, that your business has a problem. I mean, it's just, it's a destructive mindset. It's just, again, we're comparing this, and we've just been talking about these college sports buffoons, and so, I mean, I guess, you know, it's all relative.
15: That's true. That is true. 615-737-1025. Is our phone number. Charles Robinson from Yahoo Sports will be with us coming up next. 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
4: Hey, Sounds fans, Jeff Hem here at First Horizon Park with your Nashville Sounds update on the Game Nashville Sports Network. The Sounds and Iowa Cubs played Game 2 in their six-game series last night. Ramon Rodriguez had one of the big swings of the night for the Sounds. They were down a run in the third when Rodriguez stepped to the plate with one away. Here's the 2-0. And it's hit high in the air by Rodriguez out to left field. This is deep. Alcantara's back on the track at the wall. Jumps up, and it is gone. Ramon Rodriguez with a home run, and the game is tied 1-1. Then the Sounds took the lead in the fifth inning. Cooper Pratt and Luis Lara had back-to-back RBIs. Brock Wilken tripled in the eighth inning, and the Sounds beat Iowa 4-1 last night. And now the Sounds are 22-19 on the year overall. It's Colin Crow on the mound tonight in Game 3. The pregame on 94.9 The Fan at 6:20, and the first pitch from Music City at 6:35. 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
11: 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O'Carricky right down the baseline for a two-hit slam.
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15: 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And welcome in our friend Charles Robinson to the program from Yahoo Sports. Charles, good morning. How are you?
16: What's going on, gents? Schedule release day!
15: Yes, schedule release day. Highly anticipated. This week, this day, Charles, yay, always a reminder of just how dominant the NFL is in our sports landscape. The excitement level that people have on this is awesome.
16: Yeah, you can create. This is sweetest day, right? Created by the greeting card companies and everybody else who wants to squeeze extra money out of you. This is that off-season event that, you know, that I have no idea how it became what it became, but here we are. We're having this conversation, and hey, at the very least, now they're adding Wednesday games that we can complain about.
15: Oh, yes. Looking forward to that. A little Matt LaFleur action before I taste my turkey the next day. All right, let's start there, okay? So I just whined about that for 15 minutes. Are we reaching a little overkill the week of Thanksgiving? Like, is five standalone games a little bit too much, or does the NFL just say, hey, everybody's going to watch, so we don't care. We know they're going to watch. We're going to keep doing this.
16: Yeah, I mean, as long as there's a response, and frankly, as long as they continue to expand the portfolio of platforms that are willing to, you know, put games on whatever day is necessary. I mean, obviously, Netflix is all over the schedule. There's all kinds of, you know, crazy games that are going to be tied to Netflix this year. Everyone's going to talk about that Wednesday night game before Thanksgiving. But it was one that's being completely overshadowed that no one seems to be paying attention to. They're going to get a week 18 game. Are you going to tell me the NFL's not going to put in? It's going to end up being a consequential game. It'll be, you know, they'll figure out a way to try and, you know, arrange Netflix having basically a playoff play-in game or what comes closest to it. So, you know, if you don't have Netflix, all these people complaining, you know, about the NBA playoffs and, you know, it being on Amazon Prime and I don't have access to it. Well, get ready, because even though Netflix is saying we don't believe that, you know, fans will watch, you know, NFL games, they don't want NFL games all streaming on Netflix across, you know, an entire season. Yeah, right. Let's talk in 5 years. I'm sure Netflix at that point will change its tune because, you know, fans are going to be forced to have to go to these other platforms to, you know, to watch the games that are consequential. And, you know, as far as the expansion to the Wednesday before Thanksgiving, I'm sure that game will do a great number. And that will only influence the NFL to say, okay, well, where else can we squeeze in, you know, other NFL games? I used to laugh at the idea of at some point we're going to have NFL games at every single, you know, day of the week, and maybe even at some point with some regularity over the course of a 17 game season. Well, especially once we had an 18th game, I believe that's possible. And the international slate being what it is, I absolutely believe it's possible that the NFL will get, I mean, maybe it's 10 years from now, but we'll get to seasons where it's like, oh, there's a Tuesday game and there's a Wednesday game and there's a Thursday and a Friday and a Saturday and a Sunday and a Monday. As long as people keep, you know, consuming it, I'll never forget Mark Cuban complaining about the, I think it was the Christmas Day games, where he was like, you know, what, you know, pigs get fed, hogs get slaughtered or whatever it was. And, you know, predicted that the NFL would pay a price for it. Well, that has not happened. And so far, the NFL hasn't seen the kind of pushback it needs to start to limit where it puts games over the course of the schedule. And definitely once you add the 18th game, that won't change.
17: Player safety. Woohoo! I mean, like, imagine if all of the things that have happened, you know, over the past 15 years hadn't happened, like all the tragedies, the discoveries on CTE, you know, I mean, all these things. Like, what if that hadn't happened? Like, these people would be playing like Tuesday morning games on Mars by now. I mean, it's just it's unbelievable, man.
16: But their fight back, Joe, will always be, hey, look at helmet technology. It's made, you know, concussions are on their way down. You know, we're continuing to tweak rules in the sport that make it, you know, less violent in terms of these hits. You know, look at what we did with kickoffs. You know, we're finding ways to regulate some of the violence out of the games. They'll probably never, you know, just because the owners are who they are, they'll probably never relent on the field turf stuff. You know, and then I even think, you know, that 18th game, I think the league's big push will be, eventually I think they'll get to the point where they'll say, you know what, we're only going to regulate it in terms of you having to play 17, you know, players have to play 17 games, or, you know, if you have players who are eligible to play the full 18, you know, they can have an ability to not, you know, play that 18th game as long as it's, you know, within the purview of how you lay out your season. They'll come up with reasons, man. And as long as the public is accepting of it, you know, after DeMar Hamlin, which was just a freak thing, right? Obviously a totally freak thing when he collapses on the field and effectively has to be revived. I thought then, I'm like, okay, this will change the discourse forever. And it has not at all.
17: So, Charles, the officials, the contract, thankfully, has been signed here. But I want to know if you have any idea how much they're making. And if you have a thought on how much they should make, because this is like one of my biggest soapbox things in my life, is like they should be year-round, full-time, right. Not even want to think about another job. Trained, paid extremely well. It's insane to me in sports, like college and pro level, how little understanding there seems to be, and how much cheapness there is around, like the misunderstanding of how much power these people have and how vulnerable they could be.
16: How much?
17: What do you think? What do you think the top official in the NFL makes annually?
16: Man, I don't even want to guess. I mean, we can bring this up. I mean, give me a week to.
17: I want you to report this story out for me, Charles. I want you to get on.
16: I have an opinion about the year round. I think there is a compromise where, you know, the league is like, we don't want to pay all the officials year round. We don't want to make, you know, this their job year round. Well, I do think you could select the heads of crews and decide, okay, here's what we're going to do. We're going to make, you know, the heads of crews, we're going to pay extremely well, and we're going to make their jobs year round. And then on top of that, with our guidance, we're going to give them the ability to select their crews, and then their pay, their yearly annual pay, is going to be adjusted subject to the performance of those crews. So we have the, you know, the head of officiating crews, however many you want to name, and, you know, they're making, you know, let's say it's $2 million a year. Just throw a number out there. Just like, you know, every head of a crew is making $2 million a year. This is now your full-time job. You're spending your entire year helping us with rules enhancements. You're helping us with training of officials at lower levels. Like, believe me, they could find more than enough work over a 12-month schedule for officials to improve, you know, their corner of real estate. But then we're going to hold you accountable when you choose your crews and how those crews ultimately function from one week to the next. And that $2 million next year could be $1.2 million because, you know, you had the lowest ranking, you know, crew of the 2026 season. I think the reason why the NFL doesn't want to do that is because, you know, then it creates real estate wars between, you know, heads of crews in terms of what officials they want on their crews. You know, it creates, you know, friction and animosity between different officials. And then also it's sort of like the hierarchical structure of, you're going to have officials who are like, well, I want to be the head of a crew. I don't want to have my, you know, side job and make, you know, 250 grand a year or 300 grand a year. I want to make, you know, $2 million. And, you know, so then it just creates like how much animosity occurs, you know, inside the officiating ranks. And also, I don't know that the, you know, the NFL officials union would ever you know, go for that in a million years either. So I don't disagree with you. I just think it's hard to pay all the officials full time year round. I just don't think that's something.
17: They print money.
16: Get out of here. They've gotten away with it to this point. Like, they don't, as much as we complain about officiating, what has it really impacted in terms of the viewership of the game? Like, more people are irritated and more people talk about it on social media, and then everybody tunes in anyway. I've seen terrible calls. You know, I was there for, you know, the Ram Saints, you know, the Nicole Roby, I mean, which was just the most egregious non-pass interference call I've ever seen in league history, and it actually affected a playoff game. You know, the Saints might have played in the Super Bowl. Yeah, absolutely. The Saints could have been a Super Bowl.
17: But Charles, it's not just bad calls and stuff and incompetence. It's also what happens when the NFL has their Tim Donaghy.
16: I mean, how do you know they haven't already? You know, well, how do we know? I mean, that's the thing, too, is that so far there's this presumption that, A, the NFL hasn't had that yet. It's just like the gambling stuff right now. It's like, you know, we have the conversation about Brendan Sorsby, but, you know, when I worked on a story like that, I mean, there's certainly this sort of like, hey, man, you don't know that we haven't already had guys who are, you know, screwing with props. Prop bets and have, you know, maybe we've already been affected by gambling. We just don't know it. The NBA didn't know it for a while. Sure. You know, as long as someone's smart enough about it and it, you know, knows, and clearly there's a template out there where you see how people are being caught, you know, you just don't do those things. You know, you figure out a way to make it small enough that it doesn't get noticed. But here's another thing too, though, with the NBA. And I've seen that Tim Donaghy, documentary. I can't remember where it's, I think it's Netflix. And this is shocking. This is a shocking documentary. Like, it is an absolute stunning, mind-blowing documentary where it's clear that you had officiating crews that are like, all right, tonight we're gonna come down on Allen Iverson, the whole Allen Iverson part of that, where, you know, they're pissed off at Iverson, so they decide, you know, we're gonna call palming tonight or whatever it was. And yet do people still, I mean, it's not something that ruined the NBA. It's not something that, it didn't knock the NBA off the tracks, and it was the worst possible thing that ultimately could have happened. Instead, what has propelled the NBA, and I think the NFL watches this, what has helped the NBA endure to the jealousy of other leagues, in North America? It's China. It's international expansion. It's all the money that the NBA has made overseas. You don't think the NFL, that's part of what's driven the NFL's model? I mean, look at the international slate this year. That gets leaked early. I look at those games, I'm like, these all look like good games. They're serious about expanding to, you know, having 16, 17, 18, you know, international games, and they're giving all these are, they look like, at least right now, they all look like really good international games. There's a reason for that. There's a reason why we're going to Australia, you know, to start the season, which is pure insanity. I think the NBA or the NFL sees the bigger picture is not whether they pay officials full time. They see the bigger picture as we have a ton of money out there waiting for us if we just push the international expansion as hard as we possibly can. To me, that's like the first three bullet points on the agenda of the NFL for the next 20 years. And we've had people basically say it. Robert Kraft came out and said it. Like, we're really going to push this thing now. It's not like they're even making it, you know, a secret. That is what they care about. Less than player health, less than, officiating, less than, I think, even where salaries are going, although I think it's, you know, tied to it. They know there's a ton of money out there, so they're like, schedule expansion and push all those extra games into foreign markets.
17: Charles, we brought this up earlier in the show, but Cam Ward going to be in season 3 of Quarterback on Netflix. Speaking of Netflix, you know, Jay Daniels will be on there, Baker Mayfield, Joe Flacco. What do you make of, number one, from a Titans fan's point of view, getting to see kind of behind the curtain a little bit for Cam Ward, and what do you make of that crop of quarterbacks that will be featured?
16: We're going to see Cam Ward fishing a lot, I guess. all right, so this is I think it's fun. From the standpoint of, I'm curious to see how the behind the scenes of how he handles what we saw unfold in you know, over the course of a season. And that to me, like when I think about the past series that I've enjoyed, like just sort of like seeing Burrow, right? The mental kind of toll that losing takes on him, not just his personality. There's a lot of personality stuff in it that's interesting and fun to watch. But I think it's sort of the toll of wins and losses and seeing how guys absorb that, potential coaching changes, you know, players getting injured. And, you know, I feel like it's a good little peek, you know, depending on what ends up in the series on just how guys react to adversity that we don't always see in front of our faces. I don't think it's, I mean, no offense to Cam, but I mean, in totality, I don't think it's the most exciting group. You know, like we're not getting, like, maybe if it was Baker Mayfield from the Cleveland days, but like Baker Mayfield, the dad now, I'm like, this isn't the same Baker Mayfield it used to be, you know, like it's, who's the spicy
15: guy? He's not
16: going to
15: get tackled by the police on the sidewalk this time?
16: Yeah. Well, you tell me, look at that group. Who's the spicy guy in that group? Like, give me one. Like one, there's got to be.
17: I mean, Baker still talks a lot of trash at least.
16: Right? Yeah, like, come on. Not the same though, right? I mean, this is, he's just not.
15: Can't do Kirk Cousins every year. Can't do it every year.
16: Well, and I don't want to say it's like four Kirk Cousins, but I mean, like Joe Flacco's. I mean, you know, Flacco says some stuff. He's kind of, I will bet you it'll be, it's not going to be full crotchety old man, but we'll see some of that with him. You know, Cam, although I'll say this about Cam. You know, Cam's had his moments.
15: Yeah.
16: Where he's certainly
15: got a chance.
16: Yeah, I mean, it's just, you know, it happened in the midst of a season where not everybody's locked in on the Titans. You know, it'd be different if it was a, you know, they'd had a winning record or whatever. There were bigger expectations. Certainly he has said some things. So maybe that's a little more the personality we'll be able to see. I do enjoy this series, actually. It's I always walk away from it surprised that there's like one, you know, one guy that I think the year Jared Goff did it, I thought Jared Goff was really, I thought he was, you know, was pretty decent. That was definitely, I think that might have been the Burrow year, though, too, where Burrow just dominated the entire series. I mean, everything about Burrow, decisions he was making, how he acted in his personal life, just everything about him that year, I thought, you know, really played into him. He could have been the centerpiece star of the NFL if you watch that series, and then you're like, what happened? And you're like, okay, injuries, and the team is just awful.
17: I all I know is like this year, because you know, try to keep it secret and all this stuff. Whatever. I mean, like, it's got to be Fernando, right? Like Fernando has to be one of them. And then we get the Fernando Cousins nerd out, right?
15: Oh, God.
17: Please, right? I mean, that's.
15: Oh, you want it? Come on, you want it?
17: I mean, it's
16: what? Okay,
17: I mean, that's gonna be funny.
16: Seeing Kirk and Kirk's clone. That's a Cuban, Kirk Cousins. The Cuban Kirk Cousins and the Michigan Kirk Cousins. Let's see those two guys. How that. Exactly. Yeah. Family lineage separated by, you know, thousands of miles and you know, part of an ocean and this is what you get. Who, if you seriously though, let me ask you, if you could pick, I don't want you to give me all four, but just give me a quarterback that you're like, absolutely. Like, can't we just get this guy? Like, force this guy to be on here.
15: This is easy for me, and it will never happen because he's not a starting quarterback. But you mean Jameis Winston? Just follow Jameis Winston around. I'd watch every second of it.
16: Yeah. That's too easy. That's a layup for me. And by the way, we already get that anyway. Like, anytime he opens his mouth, we get that. That's a decent one, but I feel like we already get that show. I'm looking for like a quarterback where he's still kind of secretive. You know, he's sort of like it would have been like Brady mid-career, where Brady's like, screw this, I'm not doing anything with you guys. Like, I don't have to do anything, so I'm not going to do anything. Like, who's that guy in the league now?
17: It's a good question, because I'm looking through the whole league, and it's like, I really am not, I'm not like super enthused. Maybe Kyler Murray. Maybe like Josh Allen and Justin Herbert, just because of their significant others. Like, I don't know, man. I'm just coming up.
16: what about Lamar? I mean, Lamar kind of does that in his own way, right? Like, he's kind of like, he doesn't have an agent, right? He doesn't respond to, he responds to what he wants to respond to. Yeah. Like, he's a fairly secretive guy. Like, we don't know a ton about Lamar's personal life. Like, he'll put some stuff on social media, but I'm telling you, even in that organization, it's not like Lamar's – all those guys love Lamar, but he doesn't have, like, a huge crew on the team where he's, like, you know, everybody knows Lamar's business. I think low-key, like, Lamar Jackson has lived a quieter life than, you know, most people fully realize, especially when he gets into it with – the Ravens over anything, because nothing ever comes out of his side, right? Like, it's always like, what's going on with Lamar? Well, we don't know because he doesn't have an agent to tell us. He doesn't have, the head of marketing to be like, hey, man, this is Lamar's side of the story. Lamar just kind of like, whatever, I don't care on his side of the story. Some days I'll show up, for the season at 230. Some days I'll show up at 200 pounds. We won't know exactly how that happened.
17: Yeah, what you've illuminated here is how boring these guys are as a whole. Maybe Jackson Dart would be a little bit of a loose cannon, maybe. Yeah?
16: Oh, yeah.
17: You know?
16: Yeah, maybe Jackson Dart. That's good. It's not like the heyday of, like, Manning, Brady, Aaron Rodgers, like when those guys were all at their height and they were Rodgers is dating Hollywood, everybody from Hollywood. Manning's, ripping teammates constantly behind the scenes. Tom Brady's seems like he's, ready to kill somebody at the drop of a hat. he doesn't even like his head coach very much. Like, yeah, those are.
17: I'd rather go back to like a PBS doc in like 1972 with Namath in the streets of New York and like Kenny Stabler ripping darts and like drinking pints on the sideline. That would be a freaking documentary.
16: Yeah, the occasional Chris Collinsworth clip that rolls out where he's like, I like that dumb young women.
17: Thanks, Chris. Appreciate it.
16: Yes. Like a dumb and young. Awesome.
17: Way to go, Collinsworth.
15: Or his salsa commercials.
17: So, Charles, how big a deal is this Malik Nabers news in your mind? He underwent a second knee procedure on his right knee. It's a cleanup procedure, they're calling it, and to remove scar tissue that was causing stiffness. But I think if you're a Giants fan, you look at that and you say, good grief, I don't love that. How big a deal is this in your mind?
16: Well, anytime you have to go in a second time, there's always, complication, potential infection. Maybe the cleanup process doesn't, go exactly how you'd like. The way they describe it, the terms they described it in, it's not unusual, especially, given the nature of a super invasive, knee repair to later go on, yeah, okay, there's some scar tissue in there. Let's go back in and clean it up so that there's not any, like you said, chance of stiffness or other complications. But it was surprising, certainly. It was definitely surprising. And I think if you're a Giants fan, you're like, all right, this is a little, a little nervous because we're going to be in training camps in like 2 months. So it's certainly not the news you would have wanted to hear about a guy who thus far has not shown an ability to stay on the field, the entirety of a season, and that it's going to be huge in Jackson Dart's development in 2026. So I think the panic, certainly what's coming out of the organization, it does not seem there's panic over it. It does seem like it's maybe a little more of a routine cleanup, but for it to happen this late, into an off season and having to go back into that knee is definitely it's a little predicament that they're going to have to, deal with and hope that he's fine and looks good when camp starts. So I know they're saying, hey, he's going to hit the ground running when camp opens. We'll see. I mean, we'll see. I always think it's fine and looks good when camp starts. So I know they're saying, hey, he's going to hit the ground running when camp opens. We'll see. I always think maybe you see them be a little more cautious than that. And he,

0: Yeah, I mean,
1: 9 a.m.
0: No, hey, that's a fun one to open with. I mean, why not, right? We can have the whole conversation about all the bad stuff Woody said about your head coach in Tennessee.
1: Right.
0: That'll be fun. We can revisit that. I don't know that will be the game everybody's celebrating watching.
1: Headliner.
0: But I'll tell you what, it's an important, I hate to say this because it's only week one, but it is kind of an important game for both franchises, because if you're the Jets, you're like, you just don't want a continuation of how last year went, right? Like, we really thought Aaron Glenn could be fired at the end of last season. So the Jets have to show a pulse, right, pretty quickly in this season, or I think Aaron Glenn could be the next guy who we see fired at some point during the course of a season, especially now that you can't pin it on, you know, the quarterback the way that the owner wanted to last season. And I think for the Titans, it's, you just want to get off to a good start, right, with the new staff and obviously all the offseason additions. Let's see what this defense looks like now that it's kind of been, you know, completely retooled. And, yeah, I think at the very least for both franchises, you don't want to walk out of that one with a loss.
1: Don't lose. Don't lose that one.
0: No, I hate to say it this way, but, like, people are still going to have low expectations for both franchises because they both look at them as teams that are in flux, that are building, you know, they're another off season away or two off seasons away. So I think the loser of that one, instantaneously, people are going to jump on it and go, oh boy, here we go. It's, you know, especially if it's the Jets, they're going to go, okay, well, this is the Arch Manning, beginning of the trek to Arch Manning in 2027.
1: Charles, great stuff, man. Appreciate you taking time to be with us today. And we will talk to you next Thursday, my friend.
0: All right, sounds good. Have a good week, guys.
1: You as well. Charles Robinson joins us every Thursday morning at 8 o'clock here on the program. We will react to what Charles had to say. Coming up next, take your thoughts at 615-737-1025. Robbie and Rex Road, 1025 The Game.
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4: I'm Fox 17 meteorologist Greg Bovis. Our forecast today starting us off in the 40s and low 50s on our way to a very comfortable low to mid 70s later on this afternoon. Sunshine the entire day. The heat builds into the upcoming weekend.
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8: 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Hey, John, I'm thinking around the rest of the league, like some quarterbacks that I'd like to see on quarterbacks on Netflix. I mean, I wouldn't mind seeing Josh Allen. That'd be fine. I think I'd like to see Dak Prescott just for all the crap he's got to deal with down there in Dallas, just to see what that would look like. But he's kind of boring, so I don't know.
9: You know who's kind of quiet, who I kind of thought maybe would be fun? Jalen Hurts.
10: Yeah, I don't think that'd be fun.
9: No?
10: I think he's very boring.
9: Is he that boring,
10: I think. I mean, again, I guess with any of these, we could be surprised. But
9: I just don't know if I know a lot about him, considering how successful the team has been and all the Philly drama with the offense and stuff might be interesting.
0: I'd like to see Trevor Lawrence, and I don't need to see them like anything he ever does on the field or anything like that. I just need to be for him to be mic'd up with Liam Cohen and mic'd up with James Gladstone all the time. Like, that needs to be the entirety of Trevor Lawrence's experience.
10: Hey, Trevor, want to play his catch?
11: Yeah, that's true. Like, some of the goofballs around these people are who could make it interesting.
0: Yeah,
11: for sure. But then you have to make sure that you actually have those interactions, you know.
0: Yeah, just do Bryce Young and just make sure he's around Xavier Leggett all the time, right? It's not that hard.
11: Exactly. If they're best friends and he goes to the low country with him, then that's your there's
0: send him there.
11: Otherwise, very boring, I think, you know.
0: Yes.
11: But send him there if that's the case. But yeah, it is kind of a I do like Charles' idea. I mean, I agree on Lamar Jackson. He has managed to like keep himself pretty insulated, you know, if that's the right word, insulated, isolated, whatever. He's stayed out of the public eye largely, and there it would be interesting to peek behind the curtain there. But yeah, largely, man, it's just I think the way things have just gone, and this is sports in general with high profile athletes and how early things start and just the fact that now you can do your own thing. You don't need to quote unquote like use media. There's just a lot of people who are boring and as milquetoast and non-committal on things as possible, starting with, you know, the best player in the NHL.
0: My goodness. I
11: mean, talk about just absolute like exhibit A.
0: Yeah. He might be the biggest defender of that particular exercise. What do you make of Jets Titans in week one? Again, Jordan Schultz putting it out there that number one, hey, Titans getting a home game to begin the season, but Jets and Titans, Robert Saleh taking on his old team in week one, according to Jordan Schultz.
11: It is week one's. I don't need to see any more of the week one schedule. This is week one's. Better not lose that one game.
0: Yep.
11: I mean, Charles said, especially the Jets. I mean, the Jets don't look very good to me. They're on the road. I think expectations are pretty limited. Like, Aaron Glenn needs to show some progress. And again, it may, unless they have an incredible turnaround, he may be already like lame duck here at this point. But Saleh, like, you don't want to come out and lose to your old team and Aaron Glenn, and especially when you've taken some of their players. You know,
0: it's true.
11: So I think that's a. Obviously, that game, he knew the game was on the schedule, so he knew at some point that would be the game, and at some point you're going to answer questions about the Jets, and there's probably going to be some guys, you know, some reporters coming from New York and all this stuff, right?
0: Might as well get out of the way.
11: Yeah, but the problem is, with that being the opener, like, it's like now, you know, the opener is kind of talked about more, you know. There's a lot of runway for people to really dig in on this sucker now if they want to, and maybe they don't because it's the freaking Titans and the freaking Jets, but
0: yeah.
11: But like, he'd probably prefer like the Titans-Jets game to be like the Thursday night game they get, so there's like one day to talk about it, and then you go play the game. Instead, it's like all offseason.
0: Yeah, no, that's going to be interesting. Maybe we'll see if the Jets at some point this year can get an interception, which they did not do all of last year, which is still maybe the most amazing stat I've ever heard. Go through an entire football season and don't intercept one pass.
11: That is a hell of a stat. That really is. I mean, especially with their coach.
0: Better not be from Cam Ward.
11: Play one. Jets eclipse last year's interception total. That'd be a nice, it'd be like Tannehill in the playoff against the, that'd be a fitting way to kick off the final season in Nissan Stadium.
9: On a pass to Carnell Tate.
0: Yeah, there you go. That'd be good. By the way, we do know the Seahawks opener. It's against the New England Patriots, rematch of the Super Bowl. We'll see, is A.J. Brown going to be playing? Vrabel going to be coaching? A lot of things we'll find out. But Patriots Seahawks. To open up the season for the defending Super Bowl champs. Super Bowl rematch.
11: Where is that?
0: In Seattle.
11: Okay. Yeah, that's it. And that's, we know that because that's a specially timed one.
0: It's the traditional
11: That is a Thursday
0: game of them opening the season.
11: Okay. Yeah. Makes sense. Yeah. Okay. Yeah. What are the, I mean, I've sent you guys.
0: They're actually the Wednesday game. Yeah. They're the Wednesday game. And then the Australia game is the Thursday game. That's right.
11: We have a Wednesday and a Thursday.
0: That is correct.
11: So we can't do the fantasy draft on our traditional Wednesday anymore. I guess we have to do that on Tuesday now.
0: That is also correct.
11: Disrupting my entire freaking week. Thanks, NFL. I sent you guys the email of all the prop bets on like Vrabel. So,
0: oh yeah,
11: I wonder what the odds are right now that he's coaching.
0: We'll see. 615-737-1025, our phone number. One more segment coming up next. Lots to continue to react to from Charles Robinson, Robbie and Rex Road, 1025 The Game.
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8: 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Trevor asking, did the Jets get more interceptions or wins this season? Last year it was wins. Surely, good grief. Surely there's got to be some level of course correction this next year.
11: They're getting like 19, whatever. Like, who led the league in picks as a team last year?
8: I don't know.
11: I need that stat. What would be that stat? Like high teens?
8: Probably, yeah. Somewhere in that neighborhood.
11: Yeah. Jets will get like 25 picks this year.
8: Apparently the Chicago Bears, according to AI, 23.
11: Well, that's a big number. Another reason they're going to hopefully have a little regression this year. That's really all I want from football season is for the Bears to suck. Like if Jags the Bears suck, I'm happy.
8: Oh, I'm totally with you. Jags had 22. The Titans actually had were tied for the second fewest amount of interceptions in the league last year, and they had 6. So for the Jets to have 0 is amazing. There were 3 teams that had 6. The Titans, the Cowboys, and by the way, Robert Saleh's San Francisco 49ers only had 6 picks last year. The Jets had none in 17 games.
11: Yeah, that really, like, it really is hard to not just have one bounce off a helmet,
8: Yeah.
11: Like, just run into one somehow.
8: Quarterback gets his arm hit on his release and it just wobbles up there. Like, how many times does that happen in an NFL season? You never got one ever?
11: Do we know? I mean, I'm sure this has been out there. Like, how many 0 interception seasons have there been, like, like in the modern era of the NFL? I'm sure,
8: I mean, I can't imagine there's been any.
9: So, have we guaranteed a Jarvis Brownlee opening drive pick 6?
8: Well,
11: oh, boy.
8: That's a good point.
11: What's the exact play we just laid out earlier, but he's the guy? Yeah.
8: Yeah.
11: Going to Tate, point. First play.
8: I mean, for Brownlee reference, pick 6. In 2024, the Cleveland Browns had the fewest amount of interceptions in the league, and it was 4. So, again, 0, hard to accomplish. Unbelievable.
11: I'd Yeah. I'd like to thank Chase McCabe for getting me back into the text line. I do have to, I got to go to this. From Joel from Woodbury says, is there any response to Andy Strickland saying the Preds are going cheap with the GM hire and some candidates have backed away?
0: Have you heard this one? No. I'm not saying he didn't say it. I have not seen that. So I do not have a response to something I have not seen. No.
11: That'd be problematic.
0: It would be. I'm looking around for it right now.
11: Meanwhile, Terry Nashville says
0: this was actually tweeted from Andy Strickland like an hour ago, or not even an hour ago. Says more and more speculation that the Predators could be hiring an individual working with a club currently in the playoffs as their next GM. Darren York from Carolina appears to be a candidate. There's talk the Preds are paying their next GM on the lower end of the scale, which may have turned away other candidates. So I don't know. I mean, Andy Strickland has gotten some things right before. I don't know that he's always gotten things right, but he has gotten some things right before. But again, he's talking about Darren York appearing to be a candidate, and Elliot Friedman's on his podcast yesterday saying that's not going to happen. So I don't know what all that means.
11: Yeah, it's kind of soft wording too, around some talk. You know, when I hear like some talk, it's like okay, so it's like you and some other reporter talking about it, like you know, because that would be very disappointing.
0: Yeah, I mean,
11: if you're not compensating, appropriately for this person who's going to dictate the direction of your franchise, and then we got a problem.
0: I mean, if you really want to get into the weeds of that, you could be paying the GM on the lower end of the scale because the president of hockey operations is going to end up being the one that has the call. So there's also that. So there's a lot that goes into that.
11: So the GM is really the assistant GM.
0: Yeah.
11: Well, if that's the case, then okay. I guess.
0: Yeah, you're GM by title at that point.
11: That'd be fun. It'd be fun if we could have another pro team in town where we can just kind of guess what the front office even means.
0: That'd be fun.
11: Never stop playing that for me.
9: No, please. I will not. Don't worry. Sorry, Paul. Fun.
11: Go see the movie Clerks, everybody.
9: Yeah, quick research here. Was the Jets were the first team in NFL history to go the entire season without an interception?
0: Yeah, I figured they had to be.
9: That's 1933.
0: That's hard to do, man.
9: Yep.
11: Ever.
9: I
11: would think way back then where, you know, it's like they throw six passes a game, you know, that would be possible. That's unbelievable.
0: I mean, my favorite stat in the history of sports is Rory McIlroy has won two Masters between the last time the Jets have an interception. It's the most amazing thing ever.
11: Yeah, that is pretty sweet. You always have to bring it back to golf, don't you?
0: Well, it's PGA Championship Day, baby.
11: I know
0: it is. They're out there on the course right now. It's going well.
11: So excited.
0: Scotty tees off later this afternoon. Looking forward to it.
9: Tally-ho!
0: Joe, just sit back, relax, and watch you some golf today.
11: Well, I do need to take a nap, so maybe I will.
0: So disrespectful. That's going to do it for us today here on the program. Hope everybody has an outstanding remainder of their Thursday. We'll be back 6 a.m. tomorrow. Next man up, coming up next. 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
1: This is the Commodore Report, brought to you by Gary Force Acura.
3: Back to work at the Hawk. This is the Commodore Report. I'm Kevin Ingram. Vanderbilt baseball closes out the regular season with a home series against South Carolina starting tonight. It's been a challenging stretch for both teams. Vandy boys coach Tim Corbin wants his guys to not feel the pressure and enjoy playing baseball in the year's final games at Hawkins Field.
4: I want them to kind of do this for themselves. They just got to play baseball more than anything else. And if we can do that, then we'll put together the best package of baseball that we possibly can and then go from there.
3: First pitch tonight just after 6 with radio coverage starting at 5:45 on the Game and streaming on SEC Network Plus. Vanderbilt golf great Brant Snedeker has plans for this morning he wasn't expecting in Pennsylvania for a tee time at the PGA Championship. Snedeker's win at Myrtle Beach got him into the field for the year's second major, special opportunity after a first tour victory since 2018.
5: It's been a long last 3 years, 8 years since I won, but really since I came back from my storm surgery, it's been a long time to feel like this, so I'm excited about the rest of the season and what the next couple years hold.
3: Snedeker carded 4 rounds in the 60s in last weekend's tourney win, scheduled to get started a little before 8 o'clock at Aronimink near Philadelphia. Philadelphia. Speaking of golf, looking to advance to the NCAA championship for the fifth straight year, the Vanderbilt women's team was inside the top five heading into the final round of the Stanford Regional. You can find the results at our website. And Vanderbilt basketball All-American Tyler Tanner has been going through the evaluation process for the NBA draft this week. Still has a few weeks to decide whether to remain in the draft or return for a third season at Vandy. That is the Cobble Report on 102.5 The Game and 94.9 The Fan.
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0: Parker Kelly with you on this TD Thursday. We are broadcasting live from the Busy Bee Plumbing, Heating, and Air Conditioning, Game Nashville Studios, home of the $99 yearly Beehive membership, where the buzz is always about great service. TD, what's going on? It is good to be back with you. I was out last week. It is nice to have you for schedule release day today.
1: Yeah, it is definitely nice to be in the building. Good to have you back. Hopefully you had a good time on your trip. I did see the pictures. I know that was from previous, but really good pictures. Made me smile very heavily. it took me back, man, seeing the pictures and just imagining the emotion. I know that had to be a dope time for you, and then you got to celebrate this past week.
0: Right. It was an awesome day, really fun week, but I am glad to be back with you. Going to be a fun show today. We've got lots to get to, of course. The schedule release coming out later tonight. We did learn in the last hour that it will be Titans and Jets at Nissan Stadium in Week 1. First home opener for the Titans in Week 1 since 2022 against the Giants.
1: Mm-hmm. Brian Daboll and crew came here and ruined the show.
0: Yeah, the Titans were up, what, 10 or 15 at halftime?
1: 15,
0: and then Saquon Barkley took over.
1: Saquon had the 65-yarder.
0: And he scored the two-point conversion to win it in the final minute.
1: Yeah, and Daniel Jones had that throw. Remember, he hit, who was it? Was it Sterling Shepard?
0: It might have been Sterling Shepard. I think you're right.
1: He hit him for the, that was something else, man. But home opener against the Giants, or Jets rather, Robert Saleh revenge game. You got to love all the storylines that are going. Tavondre Sweat coming back to Nissan
0: Jarvis
1: Stadium. Jarvis Brownlee Jr. Man, buckle up the chin straps because, over under how many pass interference calls you think Jarvis is going to get, because you're going to want to put
0: hands
1: on
0: folks. Are they lining him up on Carnell Tate to start the day?
2: Ooh-wee. Probably not.
1: Must-see TV right there, man. He's going to be on somebody, right?
0: Calvin Ridley?
1: That's actually the matchup I want to see, because that's two very emotional guys.
0: Yeah.
1: Hotheads, That would be that's very fun.
3: They'll get a little physical. They would absolutely.
1: Absolutely. And let me say this. I'm really happy that Ridley's back.
0: Yeah.
1: I love Ridley. Yeah, I'll say it. Ridley is actually my favorite player I've ever watched practice.
0: Yeah, you've been saying that before, of just like the way he attacks every single day the same way. It's impressive. And it's good when you have a young receiver room like the Titans do to have a guy like that in the room.
1: Yep. I love the sense of urgency he practices with. It's more intense than anyone I've ever seen. Even Steve Smith Sr.
0: Really?
1: Yeah. It's more intense just as far as like how hard he goes on every rep. Very, very happy that he's back. Because, obviously, you go to work to cover the sport and do that, but you also go because you just enjoy it. Like, you love the game.
0: You got to enjoy football to cover football.
1: Right. And so, seeing that, it's a lot of fun, man. A lot of fun watching him.
0: Yeah, I'm excited.
1: When he does practice.
0: When he is healthy, I'm excited to see Calvin Ridley out there with this group. We're going to dive deeper on the wide receivers later in the show as well. But some big news yesterday, Cam Ward going to be featured on the new season of Quarterback this summer.
1: Yeah.
0: So they followed him around along with Baker Mayfield, Jaden Daniels, and Joe Flacco this past season. We'll get some behind-the-scenes looks there. I'm excited to see it, even though it was an underwhelming rookie season for Cam Ward and the team as a whole. I think it'll be cool to see how he handled the adversity, especially when Brian Callahan gets fired. How did that sequence all go on? What was Cam Ward thinking behind the scenes in his personal life? I do think that that's going to be really interesting to get a behind-the-scenes look at his rookie year.
1: Yeah, that's going to be really cool to see that, just to see the interactions. How was that back and forth with, because I asked all the time about that, the back and forth with, because you got three, Nick Holtz, Bo Hardigree, and Brian Callahan, all of which were so heavily involved with the play design, the play sheet, everything. So how was that interaction? That's going to be fun to see that firsthand, and then just see just the day-to-day, how it looked. I enjoyed the Cam underdog documentary, now we're going to get to see this from the Netflix perspective. And then also, obviously, you got Baker Mayfield mixed in. You got Joe Flacco. That's pretty cool, right? You see him get traded mid-season and at 41 years old make his first Pro Bowl. You know, that's going to be cool. And then obviously everything that Jaden Daniels went through, you know, he came in, led the Commanders to the NFC Championship game, and yeah. he was couldn't be touched. And then look what happened last year. That's the beauty of football. It will uplift you, but it'll humble you too.
0: Yeah, 100%. And that's why it's funny, because obviously Netflix has to choose these quarterbacks before the year, right? Mm-hmm. Like you choose them not knowing how it's going to pan out. And there yeah. are years where they had Mahomes on there and they went to the Super Bowl. And, you know, you probably felt okay about the Chiefs are going to have a good season when you put Patrick Mahomes on there. But that was kind of what they expected. This year, I don't know if they got what they expected from any of these guys. Jaden Daniels, of course, dealt with the injuries. Baker Mayfield got off to such a great start to the season and just six faltered and down the stretch.
1: Yeah.
0: I'm intrigued to see how, like, kind of what the turning point was there. He was an MVP candidate for a month and a half of the season, yeah. and then the Buccaneers struggled.
1: The turning point was the loss to the Patriots.
0: You're right.
1: That was the yeah. first of a three-game streak, and then they won another two, and then lost four straight.
0: Right.
1: And then week 12, he had the injury, the shoulder injury. So
0: right, and then you mentioned Joe Flacco getting traded midseason and having to deal with that at like you said, 41 years old. I think Cam Ward might be the star of this show, though, right? Because Baker Mayfield, you know his personality. And I think he's toned it down, of course, as he's gotten older. He's now a veteran. He's married. Like he's settled down from what he was at Oklahoma in his first couple years in the league.
1: Mm-hmm.
0: Jaden Daniels is, I think we kind of know his personality. He's a little bit of a lower key type of guy. But I think Cam Ward, his personality, a lot of the national audience does not know what he is like.
1: Yeah.
0: We obviously see it day in and day out here. I think it's going to be really fun to see the wider NFL fan base get to see what yeah. Cam Ward is like off the field.
1: Yeah, and that's going to be the thing. You know, he actually seen him in the locker room. And then you started to see it a little bit in the press conferences and stuff, you know. The scrum at Jeffrey Simmons' locker, he comes over and he's Jeff, just answer the question, Jeff. You know, and then just even, Simmons walking by while he's at the podium, what, Jeffrey? You know, and just yeah. all of that. He has personality, and he's I like his mental makeup. You know, he was raised from a good family, and he knows, long story short, perspective. He has an old person. He has a 49-year-old's perspective. You know, it's like you took my brain and put it into his, as far as being able to, my brain meaning my age brain, and put it into his, as far as being able to put things in perspective. In order to win, you gotta lose, right? I'm blessed to play, get paid to play right. this game that I love. I watch my dad get up at 4 a.m. going to work every day. I'm blessed to be in this position. Like those types of things, the perspective. Pressure? No, I'm blessed to play football. You know, when you look at it that way, you can handle everything that's on your shoulder.
0: Yeah, the maturity level, I think, was clear from the beginning with Cam Ward. You mentioned the quote about his dad. That's a really mature thought to have yeah. as a 22-year-old at mm-hmm. that point, or maybe 23. But to be able to put that in perspective of, my dad woke up early every morning to do a job he didn't want to do. I'll wake up as early as it takes to be great at something I do love to do. So mm-hmm. I'm excited to see Cam Ward on quarterback. I believe it's a July release is when it'll start coming mm-hmm. out. So we will get to see July 13th.
1: July
0: 14th. 14th. Yep. July 14th. We'll get to see Cam Ward along with Jaden Daniels, Joe Flacco, and Baker Mayfield on the newest season of quarterback. 615-737-1025 is the phone number. We'd love to hear from you. 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Let's go to the phones. Dustin in Hopkinsville is called in. Dustin, thanks for calling. Good morning.
2: Good morning, guys. I want y'all to look down and let me know, are both shoes tied, and then are they good and tight?
1: Yeah, we're good to go, Dustin. What you got?
2: No slip-ons?
1: Nope.
2: All right, hold your hat.
1: Uh-oh.
2: I got a hot take. Jared Stillman will probably blow his top.
1: Nah.
2: Game one, Jets, Titans, Levis balls out in the preseason. That quarterback room is going to dwindle down for the Jets, and Geno Smith is not an A-plus quarterback. Will Levis traded to the Jets. Game one, Will Levis versus Cameron Ward. The trade, Jarvis Brownlee, back to the Titans. Will Levis to the Jets. We all know that ain't going to happen, but I could see Will Levis actually going to the Jets at some point this season. I really could. I'd hate it for him because it's the end of his career if he does, but yeah. But like you said with Calvin Ridley, man, I'm excited about Ridley being back now. I wasn't before, but just see what didn't he get offered more money or something? He decided to stay with us.
0: He took a $15 million pay cut.
2: Oh, he took a cut. See, now that tells me all I need to know about Calvin Ridley. Man takes a $15 million pay cut. Yeah, I'm glad to have him here. I hope he doesn't get injured. I really think that the younger wide receivers, especially adding Wandale and Tate, are going to take a lot of pressure off him, give his body rest. It's not just all on him. You know, they're going to double up on Tate, hopefully, and sometimes Wandale, and it's going to give room for Ridley to go out there and catch long balls. That's what he's good at.
1: Yeah.
2: I'm excited about him being back. Yep. And the person he is, that tells me a lot about him. I've never seen him do anything out of character, and that's what I like on my team. Just stay on the field, my dude.
1: Hey, Dustin, before you get off, have you read anything about Ridley's story?
2: I have not.
1: Okay. This is what I want to. I did a story about Ridley last year, and just the what he went through. His mom, you know, his parents, they had a background in drug dealing. And, yeah. You know, his dad got taken away. His mom, you know, got into trouble. And then they went
2: it
1: into foster.
2: It's a great story already.
1: Yeah, just type in ESPN Calvin Ridley to Ron Davenport. And you'll see it there.
2: Yeah, and, you know, I just started my business, and I'm letting the Lord lead it. And that is what I hope to be able to do, to be financially equipped to help young kids. Man, kids have my heart. My buddy just posted on Facebook 2 days ago that his son Arrow has leukemia, and man, it hit me like it's my own kid. I had to sit in the trailer for a little bit and just cry out to the Lord, man, and just ask him to have his hand. But it's his will, you know. We don't know what's going to happen, but yeah, I'm going to read that story because I like stories like that, man. Those feel good stories where people came from nothing to conquer.
1: Yeah, you'll be surprised, man. Appreciate you.
2: All right, brother,
1: that was
2: one.
1: Awesome.
2: Thank you.
1: Awesome.
0: Yeah,
1: combo.
0: Thanks for the call, Dustin. Good stuff there. I think everybody can agree that Calvin Ridley, even if it doesn't mean he's going to be a 1,000-yard receiver again this year, his presence in the room is going to help some of the young guys. The Will Levis trade, I'm going to say probably not.
1: That was him just taking his shot at, writing the episode from Ballers.
0: Yeah.
1: He and Rashad Mendenhall, they got together and they're going
0: to. See, with Will Levis, maybe the Jets could end up being a suitor. I would guess the Titans wouldn't trade him there for week one when you know you're playing the Jets. And the Jets also took Cade Klubnik. They may honestly say, you know, we got Klubnik for 4 years. Let's see what he can do rather than trade an asset for Will Levis. 615-737-1025 is the phone number. We'd love to hear from you. Again, our phone line's driven by WilsonCountyHyundai.com. Much more coming on this TD Thursday. Your chance to talk to TD coming up at 10. Get your questions in. Again, our phone number, 615-737-1025. We'll keep talking schedule release coming up next. We'll talk about what's important. What are the players, what do the coaches look for when the schedule comes out today in terms of what they need to prepare for the new season. We'll do it next. Jake Lyman, Teron Davenport, Parker Kelly, next man up. 102.5 The Game.
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0: Don't blame it on the moonlight. Don't blame it on a good time. Today, Vanderbilt baseball.

0: Kleiman, Teron Davenport, Parker Kelly with you on this TD Thursday. TD, I meant to do this off the top of the show, but I got to let you rub it in a little bit. Your Mets taking the series against the Tigers the last 2 days.
1: Oh, man, yeah, what a game. Man. Lost Soto for Francisco Alvarez, but very encouraging. You got to see the baby Mets, man. A.J. Ewing.
0: Yeah.
1: Carson Benz. A.J. Ewing scored. Carson Benz, you know, had the single. Yeah, it was... It's encouraging, but I mean, between the way that they're playing and what these airfare prices are doing, yeah, I may go to two more games, but that's about it. And I'm not complaining because it's a blessing just to be able to get on a plane,
0: right,
1: and go see see them play. You know, not everybody could do that, so don't get me wrong. It's not first world complaints or anything like that, but yeah, it was pretty cool seeing that. If I can, though, real quick though, I want to shout out my daughter Devin. Little Debbie, man. That's my little rascal. That's my youngest. She's 17. And Devin Davenport got an associate's degree before she got her high school degree.
0: Wow.
1: So she graduated. So her school, early college, high school, they have a dual program. And
0: yeah,
1: she got her associate's degree from Nashville Community College in general studies. And she's going to be able to take those credits to Ohio State when she goes there.
0: That's amazing.
1: And she graduates from early college tomorrow. So definitely, I always get personal as far as like with my family and things like that. But I got to shout her out for that. Devin, great job.
0: Congratulations. Yeah. That's awesome.
1: Yeah,
0: that's awesome. So her graduation is tomorrow for that.
1: Tomorrow.
0: Before
1: yeah.
0: she even graduates high school. That's really cool.
1: Well, she got Thursday.
0: Thursday.
1: Tuesday was her graduation from Nashville State.
0: Okay.
1: Yeah. It
0: awesome.
1: Was over at Lipscomb. And then she's going to have the graduation from high school. Yeah, it's been a big week for her, man.
0: That's awesome.
1: Yeah.
0: That's really cool. I am looking forward to the schedule release tonight, TD, and I think that's kind of where everybody's eyes are right now with the Titans. Jets week one, we know that. And it might be the Titans' first chance to win an opener since what, 2020? Was that the last time they won?
1: Yeah, because you had the Cardinals one. They remember the Cardinals
0: that just blitzed them.
1: Yeah,
0: D-Hop had 3 touchdowns.
1: Christian Kirk had one.
0: Chandler Jones had 5 sacks that day.
1: He murdered Taylor the one.
0: Yeah, he did. And that was the year the Titans were the one seed in the AFC. Funny enough, 2022 was the Giants one, and then the last 3 years were all on the road. It was
1: Cleveland
0: Saints
1: in 2019.
0: That was
1: So if we go
0: Saints were in 2023.
1: Right, yeah, the Broncos last year. Broncos, Saints.
0: Bears the year before, in the middle, in 2024. That was the year
1: Bears.
0: They blew it. They had the 21-3 lead or something
1: first
0: like that.
1: Levis, meme moment.
0: I kind of want to see how far back we can go. 2019 was the Browns. That was the blowout win when Odell's first game with Cleveland.
1: Mm-hmm. 2018 was the
0: Dolphins.
1: That was
0: 8-hour
1: first game.
0: Yeah. Yeah. How about that for a first game?
1: What the heck? You know, they ran out of, like, they had to send Jeb Johnston, their security guy. He had to go get them food, man. He was grabbing hot dogs, Crustables, like a whole bunch of. I did a story on it, man. It was crazy.
0: That was what a ridiculous day that was. And then Delanie Walker broke his leg.
1: Oh, man.
0: And
1: that was when LaJuan got that crazy concussion.
0: Yeah. Oh, right. Yeah. That's the one that Will Compton always tweets of him looking like he died on the field. 2017 was the Raiders at home.
1: I got here.
0: That was Marshawn Lynch's first game with the Raiders.
1: 2017 for me was at the Redskins.
0: Eagles,
1: Redskins.
0: Yeah.
1: I remember Nelson Agholor had a 51-yard touchdown. And that's why I was like, this might be a special year.
0: And yeah, they won the Super Bowl that year, right?
1: Yeah.
0: We need Parker to get the drop of they were throwing the babies out the window and we were catching them, unlike Aguilar.
1: Yeah, unlike Aguilar. Yo, that fan base, everybody rails on the Philly fan base, but they're actually fun.
0: They're fun when they're until they're not.
1: Yeah. I remember the one time I'd take the train to the game. I would it just was easier sometimes, whatever. So I took the train and I remember I got out and I was walking over to the stadium. This was 2016, like my first year covering the Eagles. And I remember I was walking along the parking lot at Citizens Bank Field. And they're like, "What are you doing? You think you're going to your prom in that suit?" And I'm like, I flashed my credential, like, "Shut up." You know what I mean? And just kept it going. But those fans are fun, man.
0: That, I mean, they are entertaining, to say the very least.
1: Yeah.
0: So I want to see how far back I can remember. 2016 was the Vikings. Does that sound right? That was DeMarco Murray's first game with the Titans, I want to say. 2015 was Mariota's first game, the Buccaneers win, where he threw four touchdowns.
1: 2016, yeah.
0: 14.
1: I can't tell you the Titans openers after.
0: I got to say, I think I can go back to like 2012.
1: Hmm.
0: 14 was the Chiefs, because they won that game and only won one other game the rest of the season.
1: Damn.
0: 13. I want to say 2013 was the Steelers game where Darius Raynaud took the opening kick at the 1 yard line and then stepped back into the end zone and took a knee, and it was a safety. That was the first play of the season. 2013 was the Steelers game where Darius Raynaud took the opening kick at the 1 yard line and then stepped back into the end zone and took a knee, and it was a safety. That was the first play of the season.
1: Damn.
0: I want to say.

0: Darius Raynaud took the knee into the end zone. There we go. I think those 15, I can go 15 years back. I don't think I can go much further than that.
1: That's pretty good.
0: I don't know if I could tell you any week two or week three games, but I can tell you the openers. 615-737-1025. The Titans will open the season against the Jets at home. First home opener since 2022, and a good chance at their first win in week one since 2020. We will continue talking about the schedule. What's important to look for the players, for the coaches, and will this Titans schedule actually be easier this year? After last year, the Titans had a fourth place schedule that ended up being the hardest in the entire NFL. 615-737-1025 is the phone number. 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Locally brewed, community driven, Tennessee Brew Works, the official craft beer of the football offseason coverage on ESPN 1025 The Game. Jake Lyman, Teron Davenport, Parker Kelly with you on this TD Thursday. Next man up, 1025 The Game.
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4: I'm Fox 17 meteorologist Greg Bovis. Our forecast today starting us off in the 40s and low 50s on our way to a very comfortable low to mid 70s later on this afternoon. Sunshine the entire day. The heat builds into the upcoming weekend.
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12: 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And unfortunately, insurance companies suck. 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

0: had you on your Thursday morning. Getting ready for the NFL schedule release tonight. We got the first official or reported game on the Titans schedule. Week one will be against Robert Saleh's former team, the New York Jets, here at Nissan Stadium. I do want to make a correction here. I always say I'm Ron Burgundy. I'll read what you put on the prompter. Vandy Baseball's game tonight is against South Carolina. First pitch at 6 on 102.5 The Game. Wanted to make that correction. It said Louisville at 5. It's South Carolina at 6. But tonight we will get the Titans 2026 schedule. They're opening the season at home against the Jets. It is supposed to be an easier schedule this year. Can't be much harder. The Titans had the hardest schedule in the NFL last season. But you look at the games on this slate, the opponents that they're going to play, and there seems to be some winnable games in there. Now, you're a team that's won 6 games over the past 2 years. You're going to have to prove that you can win those games before we start chalking up W's on the schedule. But I do think you look at this and you say, all right, there's going to be games the Titans should be competitive in. Can they start to take that next step forward to getting back to being a middle-of-the-road team, which obviously would be a lot better than what we've seen the last 2 years?
1: Yeah, and that's the main thing is can they do that? They have the 8th easiest strength of schedule based off of the 2025 records. Now, make of that what you will. Obviously, teams change from year to year. You look at the Raiders, they got a whole new quarterback. I mean, look at the Titans and what they've done. You know, so there are some different things that will factor in. But I think when you look at this, they have the AFC North and they have the NFC East. NFC East, I think, presents a couple winnable games, you know.
0: Commanders at home, I think, is
1: Commanders
0: certainly
1: at home,
0: winnable.
1: I think that's winnable.
0: Giants on the road.
1: Giants on the road. And that could very well end up being a primetime game because John Harbaugh in himself is a prime attraction.
0: Yeah.
1: And then you got, you know, Brian Daboll and Robert Saleh going back to New York. Daboll
0: right.
1: going against his former teams. And we know there's
0: Brian Callahan, Denard Wilson.
1: Man, there's so many different things. And I'm glad that's a road game because, you know, the Titans don't let us on the field before home games. But I will be down there for that Giants game. Absolutely.
0: Yeah. And the Jackson Dart Cam Ward stuff.
1: That's the one.
0: The Giants Titans, there's become some semblance of a rivalry the last couple of years just because of the Ward versus Dart stuff. Of course, the Titans take Daboll as the offensive coordinator. They were both fighting for John Harbaugh at the beginning of the coaching search. So I think that'll be a really interesting game. There's been some leaks from this one account that says the Titans are playing the Giants in week 3. I'm not going to believe it until we see it from a reputable source.
1: Yeah.
0: But the only reputable report we've gotten on the Titans schedule is that the Jets will be coming to Nashville in week 1. I did see this from Jordan Schultz. You talk about the strength of schedule based on last year's winning percentage, which I think the Titans 26th in the league, somewhere around there.
1: Mm-hmm.
0: If you look at the expected wins, projected win totals, the Titans actually have the 13th hardest schedule in the NFL. Or, excuse me, the 13th easiest schedule. I was reading it wrong. So it's a little bit more difficult when you look at what the projections are of what these teams will do in 2026, but still should be a much easier schedule than what we saw last year.
1: So what is this expected wins?
0: It might be based on the Vegas odds. Okay. I'm not 100% sure.
1: I tend to roll my eyes when we get into the – well, it just reminds me of the EPA.
2: Well, based off his EPA, he should have had a
1: – spare me of that.
0: Right.
1: So when you said expected – my bad. Like, I just went right to that, and I'm like, oh, bullcrap.
0: Well, no, I agree with you.
1: What you're saying, I get what you're saying.
0: Yeah.
1: Just the odds on a game.
0: Right. You can look at a team and say, oh, this team may have gone 4-13 last year, but based on what they've done in the offseason, we expect them to be better than 4-13. Last year, when you looked at the Titans schedule and you saw, oh, they're playing the Patriots, who were 3-14 the year before. Well, they went to the Super Bowl last year, so obviously it's a much tougher game than it may have looked like initially.
1: Mm-hmm.
0: I want to know, just having been around the team and talking to coaches, what do you think they care about when the schedule comes out? Because for fans, it's more about primetime games. When are the home games set? Like, what games can I go to? Stuff like that. But for the players and the coaches, I'm sure it's more
3: All right, when's the bye week? I think is number one.
1: Bye week is number one.
3: And maybe just like tough stretches if there's like a three-game road trip or something like that. I would guess those are probably the main things that come up in their
1: head. Those are the ones you're typically looking at. So, like, you take last year, they played the Cardinals and they played the Raiders on the road. So you're looking at that and you're like, is that going to be 2 weeks away from home?
3: Are you going to stay out there?
1: You know what I mean? The players are looking at, obviously, the organization, because all the logistics that they have to get into. You're typically looking at that. Sometime, like this year, I mean, I'm sure Jeffrey Simmons and a lot of the, you know, tenured Titans are going to be looking like, when we get to see Derrick Henry. You know what I mean? That's going to be.
3: Do they play the Ravens?
1: They do, in Baltimore. Yes, sir.
3: I feel like I miss. Oh, you're right. They do. Yeah.
1: I
3: completely missed that. That will be a fun one. It's disappointing the Titans don't play the Patriots this year when you could get Kevin Byard and A.J. Brown on the field.
1: That would have been a buy two, get one free because you give Vrabel two and multiple others.
3: Right. Lots of others. Harold Landry.
1: Yeah. Too bad. But yeah, so that's typically. You're looking for. The bye week, you're looking for tough stretches as far as like road stretches.
3: Yeah.
1: And then primetime games do come into play because guys like to play under the lights. You know what I mean? But after that, though, it's like, okay, do I got a homie on whatever team? And so it gets a little personal.
3: Yeah.
1: You know, like I'm sure T'Vondre Sweat and Jarvis Brownlee are looking at like, when is the Titans game?
3: Circle
1: that's
3: it.
1: That's what we want to, you know what I mean? And I'm sure that there's, I mean, Jermaine Johnson is looking for that. I would imagine Wandell Robinson, you know, and the crew looking for, hey, John Franklin Myers, you know, looking for playing the Jets, you know what I mean? When he played for them. Like, it's those types of things that guys look for, too. But for the most part, it's mainly the bye week and any long, tough stretches.
3: The big question among fans is, do the Titans get any primetime games this year? After last year, got none, and the schedule makers came out and said, well, yeah, you pick Cam Ward number one overall, but you don't draft your way into primetime. You have to play your way into primetime.
1: And they didn't do that.
3: They did not do that. They won three games last year and probably shouldn't have won three games last year. Do you think they get one primetime game this season?
1: I will say no home primetime games. I think they'll be on the road. I believe the Ravens and Giants.
3: The Ravens, the Derrick Henry connection, does that could end up playing into the Titans' favor there.
1: I think the Ravens and Giants. And, I mean, you know, they always love to throw Dallas on primetime.
3: Right.
1: So maybe Cam Ward going to the Star and facing Dak Prescott and the Cowboys. I could see that maybe. So I'll say two and a possible. Damn, but we're playing spades. That's not a good hand.
3: I think they will get one. And something that a lot of texters have brought up, too, is the rivalry uniforms. That last year, all of the teams that were included in the NFL rivalries, they got a primetime game. Hmm. So I don't know if that is actually a rule, that when you do these rivalry jerseys that you have to get a primetime game, but I wonder if maybe that plays a role as well.
1: Maybe.
3: We'll see.
1: I wasn't aware of that.
3: I didn't know if it was a rule or not, because like the Color Rush uniforms back in the day, those were exclusively Thursday night football, right? Like that was the thing. I don't know if for the rivalry uniforms, if they've said, yeah, these are going to be worn in primetime, but I think they'll get one. I think the NFL tries to avoid going 2 years without putting a team in primetime.
1: Yeah, you want to keep a team in rotation. That makes sense. But I'll say this, though. I remember the Color Rush against the Jaguars. And that used to be pretty much the only time I would watch a full game of the Titans, unless they were playing somebody like in cross film study or anything like that. But yeah, I mean, I think they should get at least one primetime.
3: I think so too. And
1: Baltimore is just ideal for me. But again, like I love the Giants matchup.
3: Yeah,
1: I think that's actually it's tough to go again. I'm gonna tell you this too. I don't care if AJ Brown's on the Eagles or not. That's going to be a fun game when you come here. But, you know, that Giants one with the two young quarterbacks, that's chef's kiss, man.
3: Yeah.
1: And you got the theme that you got going on. Like, if they don't – the NFL is dropping the ball Roger Goodell, let me lean into this.
3: Yeah, there you go.
1: If you don't put the Giants Titans on primetime game, you're missing a huge opportunity.
3: I think so too. You're leaving so many storylines to like a 1 p.m. Spiro Ditas Adam Archuleta crew. Like of
1: yeah.
3: basically they didn't trade coaching staffs, but the Titans offensive staff has a lot of Giants connections. The Giants staff has Brian Callahan, Denard Wilson. You've got the young quarterbacks and the John Harbaugh element of it too that you mentioned that I think the Giants are going to get a lot of primetime games. It wouldn't shock me if the Titans were one of them. 615-737-1025 is the phone number. If you want to chime in, our phone lines are driven by WilsonCountyHyundai.com. Again, don't forget your chance to talk to TD is coming up at the top of the hour. Get your questions in. 615-737-1025. 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

0: Parker Kelly, having some fun on this Thursday morning. And don't forget, Talk to TD coming up in about 10 minutes. Get some questions in for Teron Davenport. Anything you have, Titans related, non-Titans related, we'll get to all of it coming up in the 10 a.m. hour. 615-737-1025 is the phone number. You can also subscribe and chat on our YouTube channel at 1025 The Game for live shows and exclusive content. I mentioned in the last segment that I saw a leak that I didn't know if it was from a reputable source that the Titans were playing the Giants in week 3. I have now found the actual report. Ryan Dunleavy of the New York Post says the Giants will host the Titans Sunday, September 27th in week 3. So Brian Daboll's revenge game coming up early. And honestly, if I'm looking at this schedule, that's a pretty favorable start for the Titans.
1: Not bad
0: Jets
1: at all.
0: Is very winnable at home in week 1. Usually, and this isn't, you know, a hard and fast rule, usually when you don't start with a division opponent in week 1, I feel like you usually do in week 2. There's been a ton of Titans-Colts games in week 2 over the past few years. I wonder if maybe you get a divisional game in week 2 and then Giants on the road in week 3. That's not a horrible way to start the season.
2: That's not bad. And I think that's really good for a Robert Saleh coach team because, look, man, like there's a lot of like PHW, pure hard work, all gas, no breaks. You know what I mean? A lot of like that type. And guys aren't trying to hear that if you're losing. Like, come on, just spare me that foolishness. But when you're winning,
0: right?
2: Like, hey, all right,
0: you can embrace
2: cool.
0: it
2: let's,
0: a little
2: let's
0: bit
2: do
0: more.
2: It.
0: Yeah.
2: So I think that's a very good opportunity to get the Robert Saleh era started off on a good foot. The energy that he brings is you even see it in the practice, the rookie minicamp. And we're talking about without the drafted rookies on there, you still could tell, like, okay, this is going to be an upbeat camp and looking forward to it. But to your point, though, being able to have those two matchups early, I think the Giants, though, like, watching Get Up, Dominique Foxworth is on there. He said they're going to win more than 7.5 games, you know. I think the Giants are going to be a solid team, but, you know, the thing is, you look at Malik Nabers, he had that knee procedure because of stiffness. That could prevent, and you know, Malik Nabers is one of those quick change of direction guys.
0: Yeah.
2: So you need as much movement and looseness as possible. So that could be a bad thing for the Giants.
0: Yeah, I think he'll be out on the field for week 3, obviously. This is the concern with him right now is just will he be ready to go for training camp?
2: Right.
0: But
2: no, he'll be on the field.
0: He'll be on the field, but is
2: I'm
0: he going
2: about
0: to be 100%
2: Malik Nabers?
0: Right. Will he be the
2: you
0: same
2: I mean?
0: Type of guy?
2: Yeah, he'll be on the field. That's without a doubt.
0: I do agree with you though. The Giants as a team, this isn't a horrible roster that they have, and now you have the established Super Bowl winning head coach in John Harbaugh. A lot of it is going to just revolve around Jackson Dart. First off, is he talented enough to be a franchise quarterback? And even if he is, will his style of play allow him to stay on the field enough? But I do agree, you look at this roster up and down, they've got good weapons. They bring in Isaiah Likely to follow John Harbaugh from Baltimore. And then on the defensive side, like you look at the pass rush options that they have, at the very least, highly regarded coming out of college with Brian Burns, of course, is an established pass rusher. But Arvell Reese, Abdul Carter, Kayvon Thibodeau, the secondary is, you know, maybe not quite as strong.
2: I like Newsom.
0: I do like Greg Newsom. Javon Holland's a good player.
2: Mm-hmm. Tyler Newbin's a solid safety. But, young, but up and coming.
0: But overall, that's a team that I think you could look at and say could take a step forward. But it might be better for the Titans to catch that team early on in the season. And for the Titans, getting off to a good start, I think, is important. Last year, you got into that 0-4 hole, and the season just felt over before it even began. I think you need to get some confidence and some momentum into that room early.
2: You have to avoid that, here we go again.
0: Right.
2: Like that. You got to avoid that. I try to do my DMX. He got a song about it. Like, you want to hear it? Here it go. But no, I think when you look at that, you do have to avoid it because – you want to, like, momentum is so real. It is so real. And don't let these, you know, analysts, well, you can't, it's not really true. Yes, it is. You carry momentum, you build momentum throughout the week, but then you carry it from a win into, so when you win, you come in on Monday, you know, to do your film, And then when you come back on Wednesday, you're just like, you're carrying over that feel. You do turn the page, but you're carrying over that good feeling.
0: Yeah.
2: Okay, let's build upon it, right? But when you lose, what ends up happening, and it's positive for some, you know, because now you're like, okay, I got to turn this thing around.
0: Right.
2: You know what I mean? But there is a such thing as momentum. And don't let somebody tell you just because they put an algorithm and a formula on everything else that's not real, because they can't put one on that. It's real. It's true.
0: Well, and especially coming off back-to-back 3-14 seasons.
2: Exactly. You know,
0: just getting good feelings in that building early of like, all right, what we're doing is working, and we have proof of concept that we can have some success is big. There's no such thing as a must-win game in week one, but it being the Jets at home,
2: it intensifies.
0: I do think that is a game. If the Titans are going to prove they are not a cellar dweller in the NFL anymore, that's a game you got to go win. And the Jets probably feel the same way, right? Mm-hmm. Like they're like, this is the Titans. We can win this game. Both those teams are going to be heading into that game kind of feeling some pressure of like, all right, this is a game we have to win.
2: Yeah, because these are two bad teams, you know, from last year.
0: Yeah.
2: From last year.
0: This isn't like the Titans opening the season on the road against Baltimore or something like that, where it's like, man, you just hope to be competitive.
2: Right.
0: This is the Jets at home.
2: You got to be.
0: And you know Robert Saleh is going to have a little bit of extra oomph that week. Mm-hmm. And honestly, maybe throughout training camp leading up to that one, wanting to get that win. So I do think that the early games we know so far, Jets in week one, Giants in week three, those are going to be very, very important games for the Titans to get off to a good start. 615-737-1025 is the phone number. It is now your chance to talk to TD. Get your questions in. Anything you've got for Teron Davenport, we will get to it over the next 30 minutes. 615-737-1025. You can text or call. Jake Lyman, Teron Davenport, Parker Kelly, next man up. 1025 The Game.
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0: Second hour, Next Man Up, 102.5 The Game. Jake Lyman, Teron Davenport, Parker Kelly with you on this TD Thursday. 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Mike from Gallatin is called in. Mike, thanks for calling. What you got for us?
20: Hey, guys, man. Thanks for taking my call. So my first thought and comment, I'd love to get both of y'all's opinions on this. So with the conversation about having prime time games, are we considering the exclusive to Netflix, exclusive to Prime Television, exclusive to whatever name that streaming service, be considered a prime time game? Because I just don't know how I feel about like that being branded that way. Because when I think of prime time, I'm thinking of Sunday night or Monday night football. Without Kerry being a part of my game, I just don't know if I really want to consider it being a prime time game. But my main question, picking up the wide receiver room, I feel like there's a lot of competition that was brought in, and we needed that desperately from last season with injuries. We had to see a lot more of the Xavier Restrepo's, the Mason Kinsey's, more than we wanted to. With the depth that we brought in, assuming Carnell Tate's definitely a lock, without a doubt, is there any thought that maybe Aya Manor's spot might get taken away by somebody we already brought in? I'm a little nervous that he didn't get enough of a chance to establish himself on this team before his spot's already kind of taken away.
2: That's a good point. I think Carnell Tate is the X, and that's where Aya Manor was last year. So Aya Manor would be in a rotation, but he's not likely to be a starter. I don't think so. And I mean, although he had a solid year, I don't think he did enough to earn the just, hey, I'm the outright starter this year.
0: Right. You know what I mean? Yeah, no, I agree, and thanks for the call, Mike. I think that Aya Manor is going to get opportunities this year. He's not going to be relegated completely to the bench, and who knows, maybe he ends up surpassing a guy like Calvin Ridley if he has a good camp and throughout the season, but I would expect that your starters week one going to be Tate, Robinson, Ridley, and then DK and Aya Manor would be in the rotation.
2: Yeah, and I think Aya Manor, I mean, he could play Z. He could play Z. But I think he's very well suited for that X position. And between he and Carnell Tate, I think you're pretty well covered there. So he also asked about the Netflix games.
0: Yeah,
2: Amazon Prime and all that. To me, anything that's at nighttime is a prime game, prime time game. But I get what he's saying. So it's like, damn, now I got to get a daggone Netflix subscription.
0: Yeah.
2: Did it anyway, you know what I mean? But I remember 2 years ago, I was like, man, I got to get a Prime subscription.
0: I will say, I think Prime Time, I use it very loosely. I'm going to say it's I would count a primetime game as anything outside of the 1 and 4 o'clock windows.
2: Yes, exactly.
0: Like, even if they didn't get any international games, but if they had gotten that, it's not primetime, but standalone game may be a better word. Not in the red zone window. Titans played every game last year in the red zone window, either at 1 or at 4. I think I would count, even if it's like they do those Saturday afternoon games late in the season, like it's at 4 o'clock, which technically isn't prime time, but I would still view that as a prime time game because it's a standalone game. You're not in just the mess with everybody else playing in Sunday afternoon.
2: Yeah, I think that's a prime time game when everybody could watch you.
0: Right.
2: Sometimes. Even if it requires a subscription.
0: Yes, even if it's Prime or Netflix or Peacock or all of the different streaming services that now have dipped their toes into the NFL waters. Let's go back to the phone lines again. 615-737-1025 is the phone number. Our good friend Trey has called in. Trey, good morning. Go ahead.
1: Good morning. Good morning. How y'all doing?
2: What's going on?
1: Good, good, good. Hey, I just want to say, you know, I know that we have Will Levis, we have Miss Trubisky, but my thing of it is that I honestly don't want to see Miss Trubisky on the field, man. I'm just being honest. I think, you know, he's not, he hasn't, you know, been a winner, you know, in the league. He's been kind of in the middle range. And I believe that the Titans wasted that money, you know, knowing that Will Levis was still going to be on the team, which he hasn't really even been developed yet. You know, he was just pushed out there to do whatever he could do, you know, and he's a bonehead. So that put, you know, extra pressure on the team, you know. But to go out and get Mitch Trubisky, I think was a big fluke. You know, I think they could have spent that money somewhere else, and you know they could have spent that money on the cornerback room, or you know more money in the wide receiver room. But you know, I just think it was a waste of money. And y'all have a good day. Thank you. Love you.
0: Thank you for the call, love. Trey.
2: Much love.
0: With Mitch Trubisky, no one ever wants to see the backup quarterback on the field, right? Yeah. Like that's kind of the whole point of him being the backup quarterback. And for Mitch Trubisky, the Titans still have so much money, and they didn't give Trubisky that much.
2: Yeah,
0: two years, $10 million.
2: So here's the thing, and Trey, I get what you're saying. You definitely don't want to see him out there on the field. And then also, I get what you're saying about Will Levis being back. But, you know, there's some things in play here. And I think when you look at, after the last two, like if I'm Robert Saleh, I'm looking at what happened, you know, with Brian Callahan. I'm looking at what happened with Rand Carthon. And I'm like, yeah, the Sandman will come get me quickly. You know what I mean? So I look at this and I say, okay, what's the best way for me to get off on the good foot and win immediately?
0: Yeah.
2: Okay, Brian Daboll. All right, Dabes, listen, we got this young quarterback. Obviously, everything is all revolving around the young quarterback. Do you have anybody that you're very familiar with that knows your scheme that could come in and be an additional teacher for our young quarterback? Oh, yeah, you know what? Matter of fact, Trubisky worked with me in Buffalo, boom, boom, boom. So I think I say all that to say this is a way of trying to fast-track the winning process by having someone who's very – it's no different than when Brandon Allen – and everybody's like, Brandon Allen, your backup quarterback? But it helped with getting Ward – fast-tracking into the offense and a better understanding of it. Was it the absolute game changer? No, but having another person that understands the offense thoroughly, help explain it, and be another sounding board when you come off the field, that's important.
0: Yeah, if it was just Cam Ward, Will Levis, and Hendon Hooker in that room, they're all learning at the exact same time.
2: Yeah.
0: And there isn't that veteran presence of Mitch Trubisky who can – you know, Brian Daboll, I've got to get used to that. He's got a lot of responsibilities, right? He's not the quarterback's coach. Shea Tierney, of course, is going to be around a lot. But you need that extra voice in that room who can help these guys out. And I think Mitch Trubisky was a good choice for that. But I don't think signing Mitch Trubisky cost the Titans any players that they could have gotten elsewhere.
2: No,
0: they've still got about $60 million available in cap space if they want to use it.
2: They're good.
0: 615-737-1025 is the phone number. If you have any questions for Teron Davenport, we will get to all of them. Text, call, put it in the YouTube chat. We will get to them coming up next. Also, boxing fans, 1025 The Game and Team Boxing League have your chance to win tickets to see the Nashville Smash take on the Boston Butchers at Municipal Auditorium on Saturday, May 23rd. 16 rounds and 16 fighters each go at it for one round of nonstop action. Text the keyword FIGHT, F-I-G-H-T, to the game text line at 615-737-1025 to enter for your chance to win. We got some good questions on the text line, including one about LeBron James after he played his last game earlier this week. We'll talk about it coming up next. 615-737-1025, Jake Lyman, Teron Davenport, Parker Kelly. Next man up, 1025 The Game.
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6: For eye contact, wish I could lay you on your stomach and caress your back. 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
0: Next man up, 102.5 The Game, Jake Lyman, Teron Davenport, Parker Kelly. It is your chance to talk to TD. We're getting to all of your questions over the next couple of segments here. If you have more, we'll try and wrap them up here. Let's go to Matthew in Nashville on the text line. He asked, which team is more dumb, TD? The Steelers waiting around for a 42-year-old Aaron Rodgers to make up his mind on his future, or the Lakers, who this summer will be waiting on soon-to-be 42-year-old LeBron James to decide on his future? Both those teams putting their plans on hold, waiting for their 40-plus-year-old stars to make a decision.
2: Yeah, I think it's easily, if you're saying more dumb, the dumber team is the Steelers.
0: Yeah, I would agree with
2: that.
0: But,
2: you know, they didn't fully wait around. They went out and drafted a quarterback, and obviously Drew Allar not ready to take over
0: yet.
2: Yeah,
0: you see Mike McCarthy's comments that they basically are trying to erase everything that he learned at Penn State.
2: Yeah. That says a lot for their quarterback coach there. But
0: it doesn't make me feel great about James Franklin and the quarterbacks at Virginia Tech.
2: I tell you, though, when you look at it, a lot of the in college, you don't really get a chance to, like, they're just trying to get you going and just figure it out, you know.
0: Right.
2: But anyhow, I would say the Steelers, because I mean the Lakers won a chip with LeBron. They were just in the playoffs. They got swept, but they were in the playoffs with LeBron and LeBron James, Aaron Rodgers.
0: Yeah,
2: much respect Aaron Rodgers, but LeBron James.
0: LeBron is obviously, he's been more productive later in his career than Aaron Rodgers has been. Like, Rodgers had those couple MVP seasons towards the tail end of his time with the Packers, and obviously was been a very, very good player.
2: Yeah.
0: But the last few years, the Achilles injury, he was fine last year. I agree with you. I think the Steelers should have just cut their losses, and you know. But I think he's coming back. That seems to be where it's trending, but we'll just have to see. I did want to ask, while we're talking about like college systems with Drew Aller, they're stripping it down. Did you see the comment Chris Brazel had after their rookie minicamp? They kind of asked him about the Tennessee system and whether it was pro style enough, and how Tennessee wide receivers haven't succeeded. And he said that Josh Heupel has started to work more pro style elements into his system over the last few years. Brazel said, he's like, there's not a route that I've run so far in rookie minicamp that I didn't run at Tennessee. I thought that was interesting, given that there's like a stereotype around Tennessee wide receivers that they don't translate to the NFL.
2: Yeah, because remember Jalen Hyatt, that was the big thing on his pro day. You know, actually, it was the Giants scout was like, hey, man, can you run routes? And he was like, man, I can run routes, man. Let me show you. You know, so it makes sense. It makes sense that you're doing that, because I mean, it's only going to make your offense better the more routes you're including and everything like that. So he may have incorporated more, but is he calling it as much? That's the thing, because you're not seeing it as much.
0: Right. That's Chris Brazel is going to be an interesting project over there in Carolina. It's good. They've got Tet McMillan. He just has to be a compliment, but that's a big, fast guy. If he can figure out the rest of being a wide receiver, I think he could be really good. Joe on the text line says, TD, with the remaining cap space the Titans have, is there anyone you'd like to see the Titans go get?
2: No.
0: I think Zeitler is the Zeitler, one name talked about.
2: That's it. But it's like, as far as like new guys, no.
0: There's just, I understand you look and you say, well, you have $60 million in cap space. Why not go upgrade? There's not really an upgrade out there at a lot of spots. The one spot we talked about this 2 weeks ago, I think, was swing tackle is something that I'd like to see them add. Like, I don't feel great about Brandon Crenshaw, Dixon, and Austin Deculus as your backup options at tackle. Mm-hmm. So along the offensive line, I think you could see some depth additions, but I also don't think that you're going to see any big splash moves over the next couple of months.
2: Yeah, I don't see that either. I mean, again, June 1st, things could always, like, oh, wait a minute. He's available?
0: Right.
2: So you do have that, but
0: Yeah, next month you might see some movement there, because once you get post June 1st, there are some cuts that will happen, and you know, we're waiting on the AJ Brown trade. Maybe there's somebody that gets out there that the Titans have interest in, but I think the roster that you see now is pretty close to the roster you're going to see when they open training camp. 1592 says, TD, which would be a worse look for Titans fans in the opening week? Sweat getting a sack on Ward and doing his stomach rub dance, or the Jets intercepting Ward for the first time in almost 2 years? I think if it was Jarvis Brownlee Jr. who got the pick, that one would look worse.
2: I don't know, man. Both will look bad. Yeah, I'll side with you on Jarvis Jr. I'll side with you on him.
0: I think if it was just like a random corner or safety or linebacker who picks off Cam Ward, I mean, something's got to give. The Jets aren't going to not intercept a quarterback ever again. It's going to happen. You'd hope it doesn't happen in week one, but it could. If it's Jarvis Brownlee Jr., though, I think that would be more, what was the word, a worse look for the Titans. I know.
2: At least you got something significant in return for Sweat. So yeah. It's like it kind of offsets.
0: Right. You got doing a swap of sevenths, basically, or a sixth and a seventh for Jarvis Brownlee Jr. Not exactly what you want. And Ian and I were joking. Robbie and Joe were talking about this morning, about the Jets not having a single interception last year. It's like, what if Cam Ward's first pass of the year is a pick six to Jarvis Brownlee Jr.? Just
2: that would be disgusting.
0: It would be horrible, horrible. Weston Hermitage says, TD, just curious, how many times did MJ get swept in the playoffs in his career? I'll wait. Take your time. I have no idea.
2: I don't believe it happened. I'm almost
7: positive. There's no way.
0: I would guess it didn't happen, right? And yeah, LeBron just got swept by the Thunder.
2: Hey, listen, man. Look, like, I'm 40
0: yeah,
2: plus.
0: Yeah, you're
2: you know
0: an MJ
2: I mean?
0: Guy.
2: So I'm gonna go with MJ as the GOAT. That doesn't mean he's my favorite player, because Bernard King and Dominique Wilkins or Patrick Ewing are. But you know, I'm not gonna sit here and tell you that LeBron is better than MJ. You know what I mean?
0: I think I'm still on MJ right now. It's close though. Like you've got to look at different things. Obviously, LeBron has had more longevity than Michael Jordan has had.
2: But that's to be expected.
0: But the peak for Michael Jordan of, you know, winning three straight titles, then stepping away to play baseball, and then coming back and immediately winning three more. Like that will never be matched, I don't think.
2: Yeah. And when I say that's to be expected, in that medicine is different now. You know what I mean? Like, you're able to do things.
0: Right.
2: Recovery is different now, you know. So it's you better have a longer career,
0: because
2: there's so many more options to
0: that. That is true.
2: Yeah.
0: The treatment and the medicine has taken it's moved forward leaps and bounds over the last 30 years.
2: Shoot, Bernard King's a good example. You know, even Dominique Wilkins.
0: Yeah.
2: So Dominique popped his Achilles. He was never the same.
0: Right.
2: You know what I mean? Bernard King had the multiple ligament tear. He was out for 2 years.
0: Right.
2: Adrian Peterson gets it and comes back and rushes for 2K.
0: Yeah, the treatment of especially the severe injuries has gotten
2: so much
0: better. I mean, it's like even a few years ago, Achilles injuries, it was like you're out 18 months.
2: Yeah.
0: And now it's like you see guys coming back 9-10 months later and they're ready to go. I mean, Aaron Rodgers was trying to get back for the playoffs if the Jets had made it a few years ago.
2: Yeah.
0: Let's see. 4312 asks, and this is kind of schedule release related. So I hear you guys saying it's the NFL people who keep buying streaming services to watch the games, but I've gotten to the point where I'm like, oh, well, I'm not paying for this anymore. At what point is the NFL going to see a dip in viewership? I will say the NFL, I think they realize that whatever they do, people are still going to watch at this point. Maybe there is a limit, but right now the NFL, I think, realizes that their product is so good and has they're king. The NFL is king. That's what we always say. I think they realize that they can kind of do whatever they want and people are still
2: going to
0: watch.
2: They're going. It's just the way it is, man. I mean, today's a good example. A schedule release show? Are you serious?
0: I know.
2: And that schedule release show, this is what's crazy. That schedule release show will probably get more viewers
0: than like an NBA playoff game.
2: NBA playoff. Than last night. And as great of a game as that was.
0: Yeah, that Cavs-Pistons game, it was great.
2: Oh, my God. But it's going to get More ratings than that.
0: You're 100% right. This country loves football and just football-related events, like a schedule
2: That's
0: release.
2: Crazy, the
0: and
2: draft.
0: It's probably hypocritical of me as someone who loves the draft and will sit there and watch all 256 picks or whatever it is. But I'm like, the schedule release, just send me an email and let me know. Like that, I do not care to watch a schedule release show.
2: I don't either.
0: But there are people who are going to be locked in from, what, I think it's 6 to 10 on ESPN tonight. And
2: 4 hours.
0: Hear 4 hours of breakdown of games that we already knew were happening. We're just finding out dates and times.
2: And if I'm not mistaken, there are no playoff games tonight. there's two NHL playoff games, but I don't believe there's an NBA game tonight.
0: You might be right because there were two sweeps.
7: No, there's nothing tonight.
0: Yeah, you're right. No games tonight, so...
2: Hey, listen, I tell you what, folks, if you have nothing to do and you do want to listen, go ahead and you could tune into 102.5. You hear myself and Q Myers. I'll be on ESPN Radio.
0: There you go.
2: Tonight from 9 to 12.
0: Love it.
2: So, yeah.
0: So, yeah, you can tune in and listen to more schedule release talk.
2: More schedule release talk. I got the email. We're already going to talk about it. We'll talk about some playoffs, too, though. So
0: yeah. And
2: you get what you want.
0: The NHL games are good tonight. I mean, Sabres and Canadiens, Game 5, 2-2 mm-hmm. series back in Buffalo. That building is going to be rocking up there. And then the Golden Knights trying to close out the Ducks in Anaheim. We've gotten a lot of reaction on the MJ LeBron stuff, which is to be expected. Oh, here's one which Parker and I said we were going to get to here. I'm glad that Damian brought this up. So Corey Curtis yesterday, and I want to preface this with, he said he understands both of them are supremely talented, some of the best artists of all time. He said he's not a big Michael Jackson or Prince fan. He said, whose playlist is better, TD's Thursday or Corey's Wednesday vibes?
7: TD's face is all I need to see. It's all I need to see.
0: So the
7: Corey says some bogus things on here.
2: It's funny. Like
0: Thursday or Corey's Wednesday vibes.
7: TD's face is all I need to see. It's all I need to see.
0: So the
7: Corey says some bogus things on here.
2: Corey's funny. It's funny. Like, you know, sometimes

0: isn't a human emotion that doesn't have a song that you could relate to. How can you say that, Corey?
1: We said this yesterday. We're like, we got to get TD's thoughts on this because
2: TD, I got after him yesterday. It's your turn today.
0: How could? Oh my!
1: It was the way.
0: So who did he say? The
1: way Corey put it is that he understands how talented they are because Prince is one of, if not the greatest musician ever, and Michael Jackson as well as the king of pop. But he said that it's just not his flavor. That's not the type of music.
2: He's just not a man. So get this, because I played Jackson 5. This is how this whole thing started. I played Jackson 5, and he said he needed some music with some more testosterone, so he asked me to play Blondie, who is a female rock star.
0: Are you serious?
2: Dead serious. And I'm like, Corey, what are you talking about?
1: See, Corey and Parker got into it yesterday.
0: Rightfully so.
1: Not about this, about something differently. I think the only thing that might top it is if we got TD and Corey together and let them argue about music for...
2: I'd love that.
0: There would be no conversation.
2: If he needs to call in, he's more than welcome to.
0: He going to play, what's the song? Call Me Baby. Making my way downtown. Oh. He that one too, right?
1: That's the white girls with Terry Crews.
0: Yeah, I
1: love this song.
0: How did you know?
1: Yo,
0: what? No, this is the first time I've ever in my 49 years and 5 months of life that I've ever encountered a person that doesn't like either Michael Jackson or Prince. Normally the conversation, because me and my lady had to talk, and I had to leave her downstairs. I just went upstairs. I walked away like that. We had normally the conversation is like Michael Jackson versus Prince.
2: Yes.
0: Look, I understand both are great, but I happen to like Diamonds and Pearls is one of my favorites. I understand both of them are great, but Michael Jackson's Human Nature was never, ever have I experienced that. That's unbelievable, man.
2: We should just cancel Corey. I think that's what we should do.
1: See, Corey does listen a lot, even on the days he's not on.
0: I'm
1: surprised he didn't text me. But, there's a good chance he's just not listening. I'll have to send him the podcast to this and just be like, man, go listen to the 10-15 segment.
2: Oh, no, this will be the promo, so he'll hear it at some point.
1: Okay, awesome.
0: Corey Curtis. It's a damn shame, your music selection, if you don't like either one of them.
1: Mm-mm. Oh man, 4312 says make it two. I don't care for either one either.
0: Cancel him too.
2: Oh my gosh.
1: I will say, obviously, not nearly as big of a star as either Michael Jackson or Prince. My wife on the honeymoon, I played. I'm not able to separate whether it's Phil Collins or Genesis.
0: Okay,
1: but I played some, and she goes, "Who's Phil Collins?" And I was like, "Oh my god."
0: Everything you had told me was right about her up until that point, man.
1: I played like In the Air Tonight, and of course she knows that song. It's a song everybody knows. Listen, but she's I didn't know who this was.
0: You took advantage of an opportunity to educate her. Knowledge is to be gained and passed along.
1: Right. I played her at least 10 songs from Phil Collins or Genesis later on in the trip. So we got her right. 615-737-1025 is the phone number. We will take all of your thoughts on anything. If it's LeBron versus MJ, Michael Jackson and Prince, we'll talk about all of it. But we will get back into the NFL coming up after this. 615-737-1025. 25, Jake Lyman, Jerron Davenport, Parker Kelly, next man up, 1025 The Game.
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4: I'm Fox 17 meteorologist Greg Bovis. Our forecast today starting us off in the 40s and low 50s on our way to a very comfortable low to mid 70s later on this afternoon. Sunshine the entire day. The heat builds into the upcoming weekend.
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0: the game. Jake Lyman, Teron Davenport, Parker Kelly. We're all over the place today. Talk to TD. Opened up a lot of different Pandora's boxes.
1: And Corey somehow doesn't like this song.
2: How could you not? That's Rosie Gaines, too, man. This is, man.
0: So this is the song that you played that he said...
1: This is TD's song.
2: This is my song. Gotcha. This is one of my favorite Prince songs.
0: I thought this was the song that that you said Corey didn't like.
2: My favorite
1: Corey
2: song.
1: Probably doesn't like it.
2: My favorite Prince song, you couldn't play it on the air. We'll get banned. But let me tell you something. It's a great song. It's called Insatiable. Oh, man. It's like 8 minutes long. It's like 8 minutes long, man.
0: I was going to say, we'll have to listen to it during the break, but we won't have time. We'll have to split it between a couple of breaks. We got a lot of responses on this. 4312, who said he doesn't care for Michael Jackson or Prince as well, says Jimi Hendrix is king.
2: Okay. You got me. Hey Joe is one of my favorite songs.
1: That's more respectable than what Corey said.
2: Yeah, at least, you could say Jimi Hendrix is king, like, of rock, among the kings. There's so many different ones. But okay. You got me. I could fool with that.
0: Tommy says I put Queen above all of them.
2: Hey, listen,
0: Freddie Mercury's great.
2: Listen, when DMC sat in this chair, we talked about music, and I told him, I said, "What do you think of Freddie Mercury? He's one of my favorites. What do you think?" And he seconded. So yeah, I'm okay.
0: We also are back to some LeBron versus the other MJ comments here. Nevada Josh with a very hot take says, there is no LeBron versus MJ comparison when Kobe is the GOAT. Kobe's top five.
1: I can never slander Kobe.
0: Kobe's not in that conversation.
2: You can't slander Kobe.
0: No, Kobe's not in that conversation.
2: Really?
1: I love Kobe.
0: I didn't like Kobe when I was a kid because I was a Suns fan. And every time the Suns faced the Lakers in the playoffs.
1: Come on. No, don't make me say this on the air. Kobe's great. Not in the GOAT conversation.
0: Kobe's Jake. He's not in the conversation. Kobe.
2: Hey, how did Denzel say in training day? Jake! Hey, man, you got to have fun.
1: Do you actually think Kobe's in the GOAT debate?
0: Kobe's not in that tier. He's in the next tier. He's not in that tier.
2: Kobe is not in the GOAT debate?
1: No.
0: He's GOAT debate adjacent.
1: This is coming from somebody. I love Kobe. I love Kobe.
2: What separates LeBron from Kobe?
0: I mean, LeBron's got all of the stats over Kobe, and they have the same amount of rings, right? Kobe had 4? Mm-hmm. So, give me LeBron for that. I also think LeBron, at his peak, was a more dominant player. Peak Kobe was phenomenal. But
2: Kobe, that's a tough question. Because not only did Kobe score all the points on you, he shut down the opponent. Like, Kobe, LeBron's not doing the defense that Kobe does.
0: I think you can make a
2: Kobe
0: great.
2: Did, rather.
0: You can make a great argument that Kobe's number three, but I would say 100%.
1: I wouldn't say 100%.
0: MJ and LeBron are top two,
1: 4 or 5.
2: Yeah, all I'm saying is you can make a conversation for Kobe being among the GOATs.
0: Among them, yeah, sure. He deserves. I would say you could firmly put him on the Mount Rushmore.
2: Oh.
0: Who it is Mount Rushmore season.
1: I guess
2: I'm coming to find out. Like, these guys I talk to every day almost.
0: So if we agree that LeBron, MJ, and Kobe are 3 of the 4 on Mount Rushmore, who would be your 4?
2: It's just so hard. I don't know that I could do 4 because you got, man, look.
0: There's so many good options.
2: Look. You got to put Larry Bird in.
0: I was going to say, Larry,
2: you know what
0: and
2: I'm saying?
0: Magic.
2: Like, I'm not going to discriminate. You, Magic got to be in there.
1: Kareem,
2: and I mean you know Wilt. we gotta talk it up for the old heads. You know, as you said, Wilt, Bill Russell.
0: The Bill Russell conversation is always interesting because he's got what 11 rings.
2: Yeah.
1: Is it 11 or 10?
2: 11. It's 11. 11? I believe it's 11. That's an interesting comment, but I mean. That's hard. I gotta put Kobe in the conversation.
0: He's in the conversation. We got 4312 says MJ, Wilt, Kobe, LeBron number 4. That's what he'd have. Glenn from Greenbrier says Kobe over LeBron, not even close. LeBron doesn't have the killer instinct Mike and Kobe have.
1: But he's also the I think it's MJ, but LeBron is also the all-time leading scorer.
0: Right.
1: By a mile.
2: he played longer than
1: I know. You know. I know. So
0: he went to how many?
1: I still think MJ's the GOAT.
0: He went to how many straight finals? I know he didn't win all of them, but he went to every single finals from 20.
2: And see, this is why I 11 hate these
0: to 2019.
2: Because a strong case could be made for a legit four or five people. You know what I mean? A four or five guys. I just know, man, watching Mike. And to me, like, we mentioned Bird. We mentioned Magic. You know, you could talk up. You could mention Olajuwon.
0: Yeah,
2: you
0: Shaq
2: could be. You could say Shaq.
0: Yeah.
2: You could put Patrick Ewing in there. Not GOAT, but like you could say, hey, man, he's
0: Kevin
2: one
0: Durant,
2: of the best
0: I think
2: centers.
0: Is up there as well.
2: But this is my point. All those guys that you're talking about were repeatedly denied by Mike.
0: Yeah. Oh, yeah.
2: You know
0: what
2: I'm saying?
0: In that era, yeah, yeah.
2: You talk about Barkley. You talk about Karl Malone. You could say Gary Payton. And I'm not saying GOATs, like the best ever, but among the best ever at their position. Charles Barkley and Karl Malone are among the best power forwards ever. Guess what? Neither one of them could do a thing with Jordan, right? You talk about Olajuwon. His team, the Rockets won when Jordan was gone. You talk about Patrick Ewing. I know personally the man, I hated Jordan because what he would do to the Knicks, right? You talk about Bernard King, you know, one of the best scorers ever. The Knicks couldn't do, and even when that year he led the league in scoring with the Bullets back in the day before they were the Wizards.
0: Yeah,
2: showing my age here. but then even like Dominique Wilkins, like you could name so many great players that just had to fall on the sword to Michael
0: right.
2: Jordan.
0: Yeah, no, it's
2: and that's
0: true.
2: The thing for me that separates him from everyone else,
0: and that's why even as somebody who did not grow up on Michael Jordan. I grew up with Kobe and LeBron. I still would say Michael Jordan is the greatest of all time, but I think LeBron is clearly second there. And then
2: there's no denying LeBron in the mix, there's arguments
0: for any of those guys that we just named. Like Will on Music Row mentions Tim Duncan and Steph Curry. Like they deserve to be
1: okay.
0: In
2: Steph Tim Curry Duncan, changed the game.
0: Yeah. Right. So
2: and Tim, but guess
1: best,
2: what?
1: Best
2: guess
1: ever.
2: What? Tim Duncan and the Spurs couldn't do what?
1: Beat
2: who?
1: Beat LeBron.
0: Yeah.
2: Beat
0: Mike until Mike
2: I'm talking
0: until,
2: Tim Duncan
0: until
2: was
0: Mike was gone.
2: Until
0: and
2: he was
0: then,
2: gone.
0: Yeah.
1: Okay. Those old Heat Spurs series back in the day, or when I was a kid, I loved those.
2: Yeah.
1: With like Kawhi, Manu Ginobili. I loved Manu Ginobili.
2: Yeah, Ginobili had a nice game.
0: Tony Parker.
2: Old school game. Tony Parker too. Whew, yeah, they had a game. But let me say this. LeBron went to Miami. And they put the super, you know, they got the Avengers together.
0: The Heatles.
2: But guess what? Dirk Nowitzki said, not today.
1: Yeah, oh, Dirk.
0: Hmm? That was a great series.
1: That's who I model my game after.
0: That Mavericks team.
2: Really?
0: Jason Terry, the Jet
2: Jason
0: was on that
2: Terry.
0: Team.
2: You know, Brendan Haywood has a really dope series.
0: Yeah.
2: The cartoons on IG.
0: Yeah.
2: And he said Jason Terry got the Davey O'Brien trophy and Dallas championship. He got that tattoo put. He got that tat before that season.
0: Wow,
2: because he believed that much.
0: I love it. I love it. That 2011 finals when the Heat were. I mean, that was the first year with Wade and Bosch and LeBron. And
2: I hated that team. I didn't
0: me too. And then they won the back to back after that. The Ray Allen three against the Spurs. Mm-hmm. And
2: remember that year they were playing the Knicks and it was like 1-1 and then the Knicks blew it late. And Amari Stoudemire, who I used to love,
0: I love
2: his game. And of course, you did as a Phoenix
0: right.
2: Suns fan.
0: Those Suns teams with Nash and Stoudemire and Grant Hill was on some of the even later career. Shaq was on one of those teams.
2: Mm-hmm.
0: That was a fun team.
2: But Stoudemire after the game, he punched a fire extinguisher and messed his hand up, and he was out the next game. Well, I got. We could have a segment or even just a quick convo. What player would have been the best had they avoided injury? Grant Hill, Tracy McGrady.
0: Oh.
2: Who else can we put? Oh, got to put in like the Portland point guards.
0: Yeah.
2: Like Brandon Roy.
0: Danny Granger.
2: Danny Granger.
0: That's a dude who was great. Brandon Roy's a good. Yeah, we can do that coming back.
2: Yeah. Penny. Can't forget Penny.
1: Yeah. Oh, man.
0: 615-737-1025.
1: I'm liking this conversation.
0: Talk to TD has sent us into a spiral, and we're letting it ride. We will wrap up hour number one after this. Jay Kleiman, Teron Davenport, Parker Kelly. Next man up, 1025 The Game.
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0: Next Man Up, 102.5 The Game. Jake Lyman, Teron Davenport, Parker Kelly with you. Finishing up the second hour on this TD Thursday. We have we've gone down rabbit holes
2: this hour, which has been fun.
0: We got into music for a little bit there. But we've gotten to some of the greatest NBA players of all time and who deserves to be in that conversation. Mm-hmm. You brought up a good question as we went to break. Who would be in that conversation if it weren't for injuries? Who could have been one of the greats, but obviously injury slowed down their career? You mentioned Tracy McGrady. I think that is easily one of the ones that comes to mind. But we've gotten some texts and in the YouTube chat. Tommy, Chris and Dixon, Derrick Rose. Like that, 100% Derrick Rose has to be in that conversation.
2: That's a great one. And, you know, even the story.
0: Right.
2: You know why he wore 25, right? Do you ever see the ESPN, the 30 for 30
0: on Benji Wilson? I believe I did. Yeah, yeah, yeah.
2: You talk about somebody who might have been one. They said Benji Wilson. So Benji Wilson went to high school in Chicago. I forget which high school it was, but he was shot and killed. But they said when Benji was in high school, he was going to Bulls games. And giving Jordan, Scottie, getting all them work. High school.
0: Yeah.
2: I know another guy that was doing that, by the way. Kobe Bryant.
0: Yeah.
2: Yeah. But yeah, so when you look at injuries, though, I probably would say Derrick Rose is a good mention. And I remember talking to one of his trainers, and they said the torque that he put on his body was just too much. Like how violently he would cut. And how he would jump. Remember, he was a 2 foot jumper.
0: Right.
2: You know, and his movement, it was just too much. That's why he was always injured. It's a shame. But he's got to be up there. MVP a year or two.
0: Right. I think you look at a lot of players who are just supremely athletic, and the human body's not meant to be able to do some of the stuff they can do. That's what makes it so impressive, but it also leads to those injuries.
2: Injuries. Right? Like you look at what Jordan Tyson did and his, you know, they showed the video, the crossover and all that. That was crazy. But I got to go with T-Mac.
0: Yeah. I think that's the correct answer, right? Like, somebody just texted in. Will on Music Row said, Kobe said T-Mac was the greatest injured player and that he could do everything Kobe could do.
2: That's what I was about to say. Right. He and I are sharing a brain. I literally was about to say that, but I said, let me let Jake talk because I talk too much. I think T-Mac, because he used to give Kobe that work. And then, you know, go back to that game with the Rockets, man. They were down, what, like 9 points with a minute something left.
0: Yeah.
2: This guy went crazy.
0: He was ridiculous.
2: He could shoot. He could rebound. He could 6'10", you know, handle. T-Mac was dumb, man. Yeah. Like, you couldn't do anything with that dude.
0: Yeah, it's nothing. So disappointing. Like, and that's what's tough when you look at basketball. I think is the one sport where it stands out the most of these guys whose career were just cut so short due to injury. He's one of them. Derrick Rose. Will also mentions Yao Ming having to retire early because of his leg injuries.
2: Yeah, and he was on that team. That T-Mac, you know, and it was actually, he scored 13 points in 35 seconds. How do you do that?
0: That's crazy.
2: How?
1: 13. I'll never forget that. Never forget watching that video over and over and over.
2: I remember watching the game, and I'm like, God dang, what's, yo, 30 is crazy. It's crazy. Because he kept getting rips, and he was hitting the threes. And man, it was ridiculous.
0: And one of those guys who could just, when he wanted to take over a game and say, we're not losing this game, he could do it.
2: Mm-hmm.
0: And we got lots of good answers on this. Philip says Grant Hill. That's
2: I mentioned him. Yeah, Grant Hill.
0: Grant Hill, he did have a long career, but just, you know, I think his ceiling was taken down by the injury.
2: So, for me, Grant Hill was more all around, right? He wasn't just an outright score like T-Mac, D-Rose, you know what I mean?
0: Yeah.
2: He was just I remember him coming in with the Pistons, more all-around game. But he was darn good, darn good. And you got to mention him, without a doubt.
0: Right. A couple others, obviously this isn't injury-related, but like a good mention of a player who could have been great and obviously career was cut short, Len Bias, of course. Oh, yeah, man. You know, at Maryland.
2: I was 9 years old.
0: Crazy.
2: And I remember vaguely – how much he was supposed to be the next thing. Because I remember looking at the newspaper. It was on the cover of the it was on the Post, the Times, all the Daily News. I couldn't believe it because I. You know, you don't understand that drugs have that. You don't know.
0: Right, as a nine-year-old kid. Yeah.
2: As a 9-year-old, like, you see some stuff, but you don't know that. You don't correlate it.
0: Right.
2: You know?
0: No, that, I haven't grown up in the DMV, Northern Virginia area. I had a lot of family friends who grew up Maryland fans, mm-hmm. and they always used to talk about Len Bias of, like, man, he was unreal. And obviously one of those what could have been stories that we're talking
2: that's
0: about.
2: That's a great mention.
0: Yeah.
2: That's a great
0: That was Rick and Gallatin. Yeah. 615, go ahead.
2: I got another mention.
0: Go ahead.
2: And he, man, it was my boy. Boy, I just love this dude, man. Drazen Petrovic.
0: Yeah.
2: Let me tell you something. You talk about giving Jordan work? Yeah. You gotta look up the Mad Max, Vernon Maxwell, when he talked about Petrovic, because he said Petrovic had this smell, and he was like, it's the worst smell he ever smelled. So he used to hate guarding him because he stunk so bad. It was funny, man. Mad Max was – I love watching Vernon Maxwell's interviews with Matt Barnes and Steven Jackson.
0: Yeah,
2: like,
0: yeah.
2: That's a great platform, man.
0: I'll have to look it up in the break. 615-737-1025. We got one more hour to go on this TD Thursday. I have a question kind of adjacent to this. We can do that next. We will talk some more Titans, more NFL throughout the show as well. Jake Lyman, Teron Davenport, Parker Kelly, next man up, 1025 The Game.
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0: 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Next Man Up, 102.5 The Game. Jake Lyman, Teron Davenport, Parker Kelly, broadcasting from the Busy Bee Plumbing, Heating, and Air Conditioning Game Nashville Studios, home of the $99 yearly Beehive membership, where the buzz is always about great service. We went down some rabbit holes in hour number two, and we're going to stick with it here. We were talking about the NBA and players who had injuries, impact their career, cut their career short, but they could have been one of the greats. I wanted to see if you have any football players that you can think of, NFL guys who, you know, could have been one of the greats, but just too many injuries and they could never come back from it.
2: Yeah, the top two, well, I'll mention a few. You got to say Gale Sayers.
0: Yep.
2: I wasn't old enough to see him play. You weren't old enough to see him play. Most listeners weren't old enough to see him play. But I'm old enough to see the highlights.
0: Yeah.
2: You know what I mean? A guy that we were old enough to see play, Terrell Davis.
0: Yeah.
2: Another one. And it's crazy because he's one of the rare instances where a guy was better in the NFL than college.
0: Right.
2: But to me, it comes down to two. I was old enough to see Bo freaking Jackson.
0: Yeah, that's probably the answer, right?
2: Man, Bo Jackson.
0: One of the greatest athletes of all time.
2: Unbelievable. Unbelievable. I think he, as a running back, I mean, I don't know anyone else who single-handedly ran a reverse to himself, but Bo Jackson did. Well, Marcus Allen did it too. Got to remember that in 83. But yeah, so I go him. But then another one that I don't think many people will mention because it's just kind of forgotten. That run that Sterling Sharp had.
0: Yeah.
2: Man, you talk about a tough receiver. Shannon Sharp will tell you, I'm one of few people who's a Hall of Famer and not even the best at my sport and my family.
0: Yeah.
2: Thank God the NFL got it right finally and put him in there. But, man, Sterling Sharp has to be mentioned.
0: Yeah, 4312, as you were saying it, texted Sterling Sharp in.
2: Hey, we need to play Bob Marley redemption song for him because he's redeemed himself.
0: Yeah,
2: he's redeemed himself.
0: I had two running backs from, I guess it was about 15 years ago I always think of. One of them is a Virginia Tech guy, David Wilson.
2: Oh, yes, he was the Giants.
0: Just a ridiculous athlete.
2: There
0: were videos of him at Virginia Tech practice doing 10 standing backflips in a row, just one after the other. And there's a video of him catching a rabbit. Like, he chased a rabbit.
2: Was he a Florida kid?
0: I don't know, actually.
2: Look it up, because if he's from Pahokee, Florida, that's what they do in Pahokee, Florida, man. They throw the rabbits in the field, and they set the field on fire. They used to do it, and they would chase the rabbits. That was your conditioning.
0: David Wilson is from Virginia. So, Virginia.
2: What part of Virginia?
0: Danville.
2: I'm not familiar.
0: It's like southern Virginia. Okay. Like central southern.
2: Okay, so it's above the 757.
0: Yeah. It's kind of like west of the 757.
2: Oh, you mentioned Virginia guys, Anthony Poindexter. Remember him?
0: Yeah,
2: safety?
0: Yeah.
2: Broke his neck, man. He would have been, I don't know about Hall of Famer, but especially
0: the spinal injuries. It's just tough. Yeah. It's you really can't come back from it. Another guy that I think gets mentioned in these conversations a lot, even though I don't know if we ever saw him play in the NFL, maybe just a little bit. Marcus Lattimore out of South Carolina. He had that devastating knee injury. He was talked about like one of the great running back prospects,
2: man.
0: And you know, he just never recovered. It was so brutal.
2: A damn shame, man. That's a great mention, too. Marcus Lattimore is a great mention. I remember the 49ers got him, like, fourth round or something.
0: Yeah,
2: like
0: it was just like, take a chance on him.
2: It just wasn't the same, man. He wasn't the same, man.
0: 6822 says Bob Sanders. I remember I hated when the Titans faced the Colts because he was all over the field.
2: Yeah, he still had a pretty good career, but I could dig it. You know, he was derailed. Yeah, I like that one.
0: Speaking of the Colts, Wes and Hermitage, thank God for the Titans that Andrew Luck didn't pan out. His injury was the turning point for the Colts. Yeah, I will say, and we always say, you never root for an injury,
2: right?
0: But I was rooting for his retirement when I saw the notification that Andrew Luck is retired. I threw a party.
2: I remember I was at the Nashville State Fair, and I was mad that we had to pay to go in, and then you know I had to pay to go into the darn fair, and then I had to, you know, take a second and do all the research and make sure that was true.
0: Right. I mean, him walking off the field during the preseason game after the news had leaked and the Colts fans booing him, brutal.
2: Oh, here goes one, Dante Culpepper.
0: Yeah, yeah. Nevada Josh said Dante Culpepper, Cadillac Williams. Let's see. 4312 mentions the other quarterback in the 2012 draft. Robert Griffin III.
2: Yeah.
0: Yeah. He, I mean, his rookie season was ridiculous. And then he got the knee injury against the Seahawks. Was that in the playoffs? Yeah, it was in the playoffs.
2: The initial injury was, though, it happened against the Ravens.
0: Right.
2: Hello, and that's when you talk about, like, NFL athletes, we're like, holy man, was like 6'5", 340, and he chased down RG3.
0: Right.
2: A college, like a sprinter.
0: Yeah.
2: Like, it's crazy.
0: So many good ones. Taylor in Bellevue says LaMichael James. He was so much fun to watch at Oregon.
2: Oh yes, I remember him, man. He might have been in the running for the ugliest football player ever, too. Man. But he was a good player. He looked like Chris Sanders.
0: You have to use that for run TMC.
2: I would get him.
0: Let's go back to the phone lines here. Kenny, the mailman, is called in. Kenny, thanks for calling. Good morning.
6: Oh, man, how do I follow that? I've lost composure. That is wild. But listen, before I start, TD's Urkel analytical voice is one of the highlights of me listening to the radio.
0: Yes,
2: that I can't help it. Man.
0: I was so glad it came back today.
6: And the thing about humor is there's a lot of truth in that. So that's why I find it funny. Now, I was a teenager when this guy got drafted. I actually saw him play live, and he was hurt in college, so I was stunned that people thought, hey, we'll pick this guy ahead of Michael Jordan and everything will work out.
2: Oh, yeah.
6: Mm-hmm. And have Sam Bowie.
0: Sam Bowie.
6: He could do a lot of things, but, I mean, he was hurt even in college. Why? I still can't understand how they thought they would pick it and it would pan out.
2: Mm-hmm. And Portland did it again, you know, with Greg Oden over Kevin Durant.
0: Right.
6: And never learned. Now, TD, I need a favor.
2: Uh-oh.
6: Okay,
2: what you got?
6: I hold you highly exalted in your music experience, much higher than whoever that guy was yesterday there to stir up trouble. What was his name?
2: Corey Curtis.
1: It's not important right now, Kenny.
6: Okay, my buddy finished second in American Idol. We went to church. We go to church with Jordan McCullough. So write this down during the break. YouTube Jordan McCullough singing Somebody to Love by Queen. Now, I'm not going to tell you, what you would have me committed if I said it was better than the original version, but Jordan had just heard it that week for the first time. Google it and then give me your critique when y'all come back from break. Can you
2: okay.
6: do that?
2: Okay, I got you. I love got it. You. Now, you know Freddie Mercury is one of my favorite musicians. So,
6: I'm yeah. treading on eggshells. I will not yeah. Hurt your feelings. Just listen to it
2: okay.
6: and then tell me, okay?
2: I got you. I got you.
6: We're listening.
0: Thanks for the
2: appreciate
0: call, Kenny.
2: You, man.
0: Have a good one. 615-737-1025 is the phone number if you want to join in. We'll get back to some Titans NFL talk here. Two other ones from Nevada, Josh, here. Todd Gurley, Navarro Bowman. Those
2: yeah.
0: are both good.
2: Oh,
0: Patrick Willis
2: God.
0: Deserves to be in the
2: he
0: conversation,
2: mentioned
0: too.
2: Bowman yeah. was, man, that year that Luke Kuechly got Defensive
0: That's
2: Player of the Year,
0: yeah.
2: that was a crime.
0: Yeah.
2: Bowman should have, do you know how good Navarro Bowman was?
0: Yeah.
2: Oh my, he and Patrick Willis in the middle of that defense was crazy.
0: Right, I think we talked about this a couple weeks ago.
2: A couple weeks ago, before you left.
0: Right.
2: Yeah, because we were talking about the wig splitters.
0: Yeah, yeah, yeah.
2: Dante Whitner and Deshaun Golson.
0: Yeah.
2: And the Cowboy, Justin Smith played. See, this is why I love sports, I love music, because it takes you
0: right
2: back.
0: It's like, just like,
2: I'm literally in 2008, 2009 right now. You know what I mean?
0: Yeah.
2: Love that about it.
0: No, that was a fun defense to watch. Those were, it was like the defense, the final couple years where Alex Smith was the quarterback and into Kaepernick, like 2010, 11, 12, those were fun. Alden Smith off the edge. Man, good stuff.
2: Really good stuff.
0: 615-737-1025. We'll get to more of these if you have any, but we will get back into the Titans NFL schedule release, a couple more segments here on the show on this TD Thursday. Jake Lyman, Teron Davenport, Parker Kelly, next man up, 1025 The Game.
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0: I think Parker was listening in here.
32: Redemption songs.
2: That's amazing.
0: We did go back and listen to Jordan McCullough, who sang Somebody to Love on American Idol.
2: Man, listen.
0: Murfreesboro's own. Killed it.
2: He brought that thing up from his ribs,
0: yeah,
2: man.
0: No, crushed it.
2: From the ultra inside of his body. At the end?
0: Yeah.
2: Somebody? Thank you, Kenny. Yeah,
0: thank you, Kenny, for sharing.
2: Listen, I'm biased because... anytime somebody has as unique of a voice as Freddie Mercury, it's
0: right.
2: Tough to have a song remade by him. Jordan McCullough.
0: Yeah, well done.
2: Great job.
0: Now,
2: great
0: I will
2: job.
0: Say, I don't know if I can say it's better than the original, but he definitely honored it. It was very well done.
2: Yeah,
0: And
2: he
0: then
2: honored it.
0: TD was sharing from The Voice of Holland.
2: The Voice of Holland. I don't know
0: it was a guy, they didn't have the name on there, who sounded exactly like Bob Marley singing Redemption Song.
2: Exactly like him.
0: It was
2: like, it's
0: literally
2: crazy.
0: An imitation.
2: And we're talking about music. So I wonder if Corey likes, I would imagine Corey's a Jimi Hendrix. But I wonder if Bob Marley comes into play for
0: We'll have to ask him.
2: Yeah,
0: on
2: you
0: Wednesday.
2: Gotta ask. Now, if he says no to both of them, like I'm deleting his name from my phone.
1: Are we sure he deserves any more appearances on the show?
2: He doesn't if he says no to both of them. And if he says yes, I need you to have him tell you two songs by each of them. Because we're not going to go on no foolishness yes. Like, oh, yeah, sure. No, I want you to know a couple songs. You tell me a couple songs. And don't say no One Love by Bob Marley. Like, I want to hear, like, Redemption song. I want War. Like, give me something like that.
0: Yeah.
2: You know what I mean?
0: We'll have to check in with Corey next week.
2: Yeah, we're not going to do this vague, this terrible... I can't even think of the word obnoxious music
1: nonsense.
2: Nonsense.
0: He still hasn't texted me, so he's clearly not listening. But
1: his loss.
0: We'll have to make him aware of everything that's gone on.
2: Yeah,
0: It's been a fun show so far. We've gotten into a lot today, but we'll get back into the Titans here because we got TD in, want to talk more. We did get into wide receivers a little bit earlier on, and there was one text during Talk to TD that I wanted to return to because I thought it would play into our conversation later on. So he says, hey, TD, if you had to predict the breakdown of the percentages of targets for Ridley, Tate, Robinson, Helm, and then everybody else, how would you put those percentages?
2: That is a good question. I would probably say I think Robinson is going to get the bulk of the targets. But it's going to be like paper cuts versus gashes, right? Because Tate, I think, is going to be the gasher.
0: Yeah.
2: he's going to be the gasher. But so we say percentages. Man, that's a good question. Because Gunnar Helm gets a lot of target. I'll say Helm and Robinson are 30%.
0: Okay.
2: So that's
0: high for Helm. Or are you saying combined or like each getting 30%?
2: Combined.
0: Okay.
2: Yeah. Combined, I'll say 40. Damn.
0: We were looking back at Brian Daboll offenses of the past on Tuesday, and so like the 2024 season with the Giants, Malik Nabers had like 170 targets, and I think Robinson had 140. Yeah. Then you look back to the Bills in 2021, Stephon Diggs 164 targets, Cole Beasley 112.
2: Yeah,
0: I'm wondering if that like is Tate going to be that role of just volume guy that they're going to feed.
2: I think the volume guy is going to be Robinson.
0: Okay.
2: But, I mean...
0: But he's going to play the Cole Beasley-esque role, though.
2: It's just... So, it's different here in that Gunnar Helm, to me, is a more high-volume pass catcher than Dawson Knox.
0: Okay. Yeah, Dawson Knox, 2021, you know what I mean? Which was Dable's last year, had 71 targets, 49 catches.
2: Yeah, I could see them having Tate, Wandell Robinson and Gunnar Helm all in that 80 range.
0: Okay. My question for you was, like, out of the wide receivers, who would be third? Would it be Ridley or would it be DK, who's kind of that third option?
2: I think it's going to be Ridley because DK is another in that gasher. They're going to have those times where they like, those teams that have a bit of a slower nickel.
0: Yeah.
2: And they don't have a corner that could move all over.
0: So they put DK in the slot.
2: They're going to put DK in the slot, let him run that, shout out Coach Mack, that transcontinental. That's what they're going to do.
0: I will say maybe this offense looks more like, I think this is the 2018 Bills that I found. John Brown had 115 targets.
2: John Brown, I remember him.
0: And Cole Beasley had 106.
2: He used to do the dance, the crazy dance.
0: And then Dawson Knox was third on the team. So maybe that's more what this looks like.
2: And Knox, that was a 71 target.
0: This year was 50 targets. They pretty much, this was a rough year for the Bills offensively because John Brown led the team in receiving with 1,000 yards. And then Cole Beasley had 106 targets, 778 yards. Dawson Knox was third on the team with 388 yards.
2: Yeah. I could see it along those lines, but I really do think, I think Wandell is going to be in that 90 to 100.
0: Okay.
2: He's only, Wandell Robinson is getting 100 targets.
0: Yeah.
2: But I think it's going to be like 80-80 with Knox, or excuse me, with Gunnar Helm and Tate. And then it's going to be in, so with Ridley, Ridley's one of those, you got to, there's select receivers that are really, really good. And the only way you tap into their really, really good is by keeping them involved.
0: Yeah.
2: So they're going to have to find a way to get Ridley a lot of targets. Unfortunately, I don't know that Iron Manor and DK are going to get the same amount of targets they got last year. It just kind of is what it is when you add, you know, what they did. And then you have to factor in the back out of the backfield, too.
0: You know, right.
2: They don't traditionally have a huge role in Dable's offense, but they still, you know, you got to involve it, you know.
0: Yeah, Elik Iemanner got 89 targets last
2: year. Yeah, he's not getting that.
0: No, I would probably say he's probably more in the 50-ish range. Mm-hmm. And then DK got 74 targets but had more catches than Iemanner.
2: Because DK was what, at like 16? How many yards per catch was he?
0: He was at 9 yards per catch, but I think that's because through a month and a half. Oh, yeah,
2: that's right. I'm looking more at the later part of it.
0: He had like 10 catches for 6 yards or something like that. Yeah,
2: because he was catching right there along the line of scrimmage.
0: Yeah. I kind of want to see, like, game logs wise, can we? So, through the first 6 weeks of the season, before Brian Callahan got fired, Chim Dike had 18 catches for 26 yards.
2: Damn.
0: So, he was averaging about a yard and a half per catch. After that, he had 56 catches for about 400 yards. So, net. Oh, wait. Oh, no, sorry. 30 catches for about 400 yards. So that's about 13-ish yards per catch. Mm-hmm. I think that's probably about right for Chim DK.
2: Mm-hmm. Yeah.
0: The weapons group is definitely improved for this team. You've got depth at wide receiver. I think it's pretty clear they expect Gunnar Helm to take a pretty big step forward with what they've done at tight end this year. They let Chigakonkwo walk. They brought in a blocking tight end and Daniel Bellinger and really not much else.
2: Yeah.
0: So I do think that Cam Ward is going to have more at his disposal this year. And we'll have to see what their roles end up being as the season goes along.
2: And see, the reason why, and this is a lot like when Adam Beasley, what's his name?
0: Cole Beasley.
2: Adam, I'm terrible with names. The number 10 from Clemson, he played, what is his name? The short white receiver.
0: Adam Humphries.
2: Adam Humphries. Yeah, I blended he and Cole Beasley together. But I remember when he was, I always thought he was going to get more targets because he was a key first down maker.
0: Yeah.
2: And so when I look at Wandale Robinson, look at Gunnar Helm, those are the guys they're going to work. I always thought he was going to get more targets because he was a key first down maker.
0: Yeah.
2: And so when I look at Wandale Robinson, look at Gunnar Helm, those are the guys they're going to work. Like that third and six, third and seven, like

0: order, because like when you look at play caller and offense, quarterback, like you get into a groove. And then the O-line, you know, when you mix in some runs in there, and then you get it, and you start dominating. You know what I mean? It's a groove maker. So I think when you look at those guys, that's why to me they're the key to the offense. Obviously, Tate, he's going to be the number one receiver, but those guys are the key to keeping the chains moving.
1: Last year, the Titans were second worst in the league on third downs, 32%, only better than the Minnesota Vikings. I think they're going to be much better this
0: year. Much better.
1: Now, that doesn't mean they're going to be top of the league, but having guys like Wandale Robinson and even Carnell Tate, that was one of the main things that it was Dave Ziegler who said it, that he is a three-down receiver. And even though, he can get open down the field and make big X plays for you, he also has the route-running ability to get you 6 yards on third and five. I do think those two additions are going to make the Titans better on third down than they were a year ago.
0: Absolutely. I agree 100%. Now, I'm glad you mentioned that, because that was something you rarely hear when you talk about a receiver. Hey, he's a three down player,
1: right?
0: But
1: he should be.
0: But you know that's what he said, and I get it. It makes sense.
1: 615-737-1025 is the phone number. We'd love to hear from you. We've got a couple more segments on this TD Thursday. You can join the Chase and Big Joe show tomorrow from noon to three for the grand opening of Goodwood Nashville and their brand new location on 219. Lafayette Street. 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I had to pivot there. Did you see the TikTok the Titans put out of trying to get the rookies and some of the players to pronounce Tennessee towns? And
2: Lebanon?
1: Like that. That's something I've... Lafayette is the one that gets me, because, like, that's Lafayette.
0: Yeah.
1: Tajay Spears said.
2: Milan's a tricky one, too.
1: Milan.
0: I've never heard of that.
1: The Vols, that, like, Shelbyville.
0: How you say Louisville?
1: Louisville. It's like you're supposed to have like peanut butter in your mouth or something.
0: That's
1: like that.
0: That's like, so back up north, they have a thing with. So we all say Baltimore.
1: Yeah.
0: But it's supposed to be like Baltimore, apparently. But we say it with the B-A-L-D-I.
1: Baltimore? Baltimore accents are funny. Like,
0: What y'all about to do?
1: I need to wash my hands.
0: Yeah.
1: Like that.
2: Oh, that's the rough. We're going to go up on the rough and wash our hands.
0: Yeah.
1: 615-737-1025. Jay Klein, Teron Davenport, Parker Kelly. Next man up, 1025 The Game.
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4: 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And the score!
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6: I'm Fox 17 meteorologist Greg Bovis. Our forecast today, starting us off in the 40s and low 50s on our way to a very comfortable low to mid 70s later on this afternoon. Sunshine the entire day. The heat builds into the upcoming weekend.
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1: 102.5 The Game. It's been a Prince and Michael Jackson type of day. We can thank Corey Curtis for that. Got the flashlights in the air here in studio. Couple more
2: flashlight songs.
0: Talk
2: I've
0: about
2: ever heard
0: range.
2: It.
0: Like, this is the same dude to be like, I'm talking Bella, Bella, yeah. And then you hear him sing this. Range.
1: Yeah.
0: And don't this and do you remember the time? Hey man, I got so many Michaels. Those are the two that are my favorites, but like you talk about range.
1: Yeah.
0: You can't find somewhere to like one. Come on.
1: No, I agree. There's a flavor for everybody with Michael Jackson.
0: A flavor for everybody. He like Baskin Robbins, 31.
1: It's been a fun show so far. It is NFL schedule release day. We've talked a decent amount about the schedule. We've gotten into some other stuff. Jake Lyman, Teron Davenport, Parker Kelly. Yeah, only like an hour there where we just went off the rails. Looking at the schedule, I did just see the Giants, I guess, they're playing their first two games of the season on primetime. They play the Cowboys Sunday Night Football Week 1 and then the Rams on Monday Night Football Week 2. So unlikely that Giants game is going to be in primetime for the Titans in Week 3.
0: Oh, well, missed opportunity.
1: Tough. And takes away one of the games that we looked at as a possibility for primetime for the Titans. But obviously, we won't know the full schedule until later on tonight. I believe those are still the only two that have been officially leaked out there. The Jets in Week 1 here in Nashville, and then the Giants in East Rutherford in Week 3. There have been some other rumors and rumblings, but I've only seen those two officially reported. Let's see. This also has, and I believe these aren't official, that maybe they're playing Vegas in Week 17 on the road and then Jacksonville in Week 13, but we'll have to see if those are actually official. A couple more things on the Titans here, TD. I did see Jeremy Fowler and at ESPN put out this article of like NFL executives talking about next year's offseason, what's going to be some of the big storylines. There wasn't a ton about the Titans in here, but there was one little nugget. A quote from an AFC executive said, Peter Skoronski is a player I think will put up a bigger number contract-wise than the casual fan would think. He's a player that's really good, but not as well-known because he's in a smaller market on a bad team. So right now, the market set at guard is $24 million per year. Seems like at least one AFC executive believes he's going to beat that when he eventually signs his extension.
0: It wouldn't surprise me, and this is a team that has money to do it, and it's a team that, you know, Trey Smith signed his deal after Borgonzi left. So, but still, Mike Borgonzi believes in building from the trenches.
1: Right.
0: First thing he told me about roster construction. Gonna start from the trenches. It all starts there and build inside out. So he's gonna spend the money. You know what I mean? And this team has money, so it doesn't surprise me. And Skoronski has been rock solid for this team.
1: And he's the only offensive lineman I think that you look at right now and say, I feel good about Peter Skoronski at left guard. I think you have promise for J.C. Latham, but that's the only position that I feel good about. He's going to get paid.
0: Yeah.
1: I would guess probably sometime around the start of training camp. That's usually when these deals get done, is early July into late July before camp opens. So we will see when Peter Skoronski eventually gets paid. Here's a good question from Ben on the text line. What would be the most impressive accomplishment the Titans could accomplish this season that is actually realistic right now?
0: Win the division.
1: I was going to say make the playoffs. Like, I think that is realistic. But it would be the most impressive thing I think they could do.
0: You know what's crazy to me? I think they have a better chance of winning a division than just making
1: being
0: the playoffs
1: a wild card. What are your thoughts on the AFC South? Because we talked about this with Corey a little bit yesterday. It's a really strange division where you had two teams that, I mean, Jags went 13-4, Texans were in the divisional round of the playoffs. But I don't know if I feel good about either of them heading into this year for one reason or another.
0: Well, I mean, you look at Houston, like,
1: the defense is loaded.
0: The defense is among the best in the league, but it's just, okay, can C.J. Stroud become a more consistent player?
1: Yeah.
0: Right? So you have that. You look at the Jaguars, I just think I don't trust Trevor Lawrence. He seems to play well against the Titans.
1: But yeah.
0: I don't trust. And then you look, I mean, you saw the way Cam, he went through that defense like hot knife through butter. Right,
1: until he got hurt.
0: In that first drive. And with all the more weapons, like I think, and it's just always within the division. And the AFC South, for whatever reason, I've noticed, is very similar to the NFC East to me, to where
1: every year is different.
0: It's different almost every year, but you always, it's competitive. I don't care if a team is bad, they're going to compete with the best team.
1: Yeah, I think the way it is. The AFC South is definitely one of those divisions where you can predict all you want at the beginning of the season, but you really never know.
0: Yeah.
1: Like 2 years ago, CJ Stroud's rookie season, 2023, I thought that the Texans were going to be horrible that year. Rookie quarterback, their offensive line was in flux, the defense didn't seem to be very good, and they won the division. It's like you just, the AFC South especially, you really never know.
0: Yeah, it's to me, they faced the AFC North this year. It's very similar to the AFC North to me in that it's always competitive. But, I mean, when you're talking about the competitive with the AFC North, you're talking about Super Bowl competitive.
1: Right.
0: Competitive. So it's a little bit different. But, I mean, it's similar in that there's always competition, and you never know. And they beat each other up, and it's pretty fun to watch.
1: Yeah, Titans are going to have to win some of their divisional games this year. They went winless last season in the division, 0-6. They will have to figure that out first if they're going to possibly compete for a division title. 615-737-1025. Last call for phones. We got one more segment with TD on this Thursday. Jake Lyman, Teron Davenport, Parker Kelly, next man up, 102.5 The Game.
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17: Gangsters moving silent, and I don't talk a lot. I don't say a word. I don't say a word. What's on my grind, and now I got what I deserve. Hold on, wait a minute. Y'all thought I was finished when I bought.
1: 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Jake Lyman, Teron Davenport, Parker Kelly. Wrapping up the show the only way we know how.
0: Yeah, man.
1: Kevin Hart stole our outro for his roast on Sunday.
0: Did he really?
1: Well, he had Meek Mill come out live and perform it. Oh, so, yeah, you know, maybe.
18: Yeah. That's our next step.
1: I like to imagine that he heard us ending these shows every Thursday with it and decided to do the same thing.
0: I threw the cup in the bottle because I know I say the story every time. But, man, when Michael Kendricks was talking to Jeffrey Lurie in the locker room, the Eagles owner and one of the players, and that song came on, and he looked at Jeffrey Lurie. He just started throwing stuff all over. I was cracking up, man. That was like one of the best sports experiences I ever could remember, man.
1: That was, so, I mean, what a fun Super Bowl that was.
0: Oh, man.
1: One of the more memorable ones, even though it wasn't like a close Super Bowl.
0: It was close.
1: Well, the Eagles won, towards the end, it got close. Yeah. But like the Philly Special, Dreams and Nightmares, Nick Foles, all that.
0: BG, sacking Brady.
1: Right.
0: Derek Barnett with Brentwood Academy's own, recovering the fumble. Oof, that was unbelievable, man.
1: 615-737-1025 is our phone number. 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Schedule comes out tonight. We've seen a lot of leaks, not leaks, reports of games that are going to happen. For the Titans, the only official ones we've seen are week one at home against the Jets, week three on the road against the Giants. Last night it came out that the opener on Wednesday night now, because they're doing the Melbourne-Australia game on Thursday, which is a whole, I mean, the 49ers are traveling like 32,000 miles this year.
0: Yeah. Titans have 18,157.
1: Yeah, which is a lot, but not as much as having to travel to Melbourne, Australia. I was surprised, though, they went with the Super Bowl rematch for the opener on Wednesday night. Patriots, Seahawks. I thought it was going to be the Bears. Like, it's a good matchup. You got Caleb Williams and a Bears team that's supposed to be up and coming. They're putting a spotlight on the Patriots in on night one. Which I'm not 100% sure that they'd want that.
0: Yeah, a lot of off the field stuff to talk about. Huh?
1: Right, like obviously it's going to be a story no matter where they put them. But I thought they might hide the Patriots in the 1 o'clock block for week one, just to maybe get that out of the way, and then of course they can move on. But man, leading off the season, putting Mike Vrabel in prime time.
0: Yeah,
1: it'll be interesting.
0: I think they say, look, man, get it out the way. Go ahead and knock it out. You know what I'm saying?
1: I guess that's true. Yeah, that you'd get it all out in one night, and then hopefully you can move on. But yeah, so that's the opener on Wednesday night. It'll be 49ers-Rams on Thursday night in Melbourne. There's no Friday game this year on opening week, I don't believe.
0: I don't believe so.
1: Because the last few years they've done the Rio game on Friday.
0: Oh, yeah.
1: But that's in week three this year. I think it's Ravens-Cowboys. And then Sunday night football is Cowboys Giants. Monday night football is Chiefs Broncos in week one. So we've got the primetime slate laid out for week one.
0: Mm-hmm. Now, I wonder what they could. It'd be interesting because, you know, a lot of times they have the two Monday night games. You got the A game and the B game.
1: I think they've ended that.
0: Yeah. Yeah. Have they?
1: I don't think they're doing Monday night doubleheaders anymore.
0: Oh. Okay.
1: Which, that was always the perfect time to put the Titans on.
0: See what I'm saying?
1: I do think they're going to get a primetime game. I'm disappointed it's not the Giants, but the Ravens one, like you said, I think that...
0: You got to do that one.
1: That one, Derrick Henry, I think it would be kind of surefire if it was his return to Nashville.
0: Oh, yeah.
1: But still, the idea of Derrick Henry facing his former team for the first time.
0: And the history between these teams, too.
1: Right,
0: so.
1: Right. It's a great rivalry. Let's quickly go to the phone lines. We got a couple more minutes here. Dr. Locke is called in. Dr. Locke, thanks for calling. What you got for us?
15: What's up, fellas? What's up, Jamon?
0: What's up? How you doing?
15: Hey, good, man. The fellas were talking about it on the 5 o'clock show, the DVD. I don't know what your take is, Teron. I mean, I went with D-Mates. He thought the Vrabel might get like a 3-game suspension. I don't think he's going to darn game. I think he'll be there. I think Mike Tirico, they already announced the game. Tirico's probably going to be classy and talk about Vrabel. You know, he'll mention it a little bit in regards to, you know, they had a tumultuous off season. I know Vrabel's getting ready to go back to coaching and concentrate on this versus all the controversy. But I don't think Rossini, she's done. She's toast. She'll never work again. But you're a coach that can take a team from 3 wins to 13 wins, and you're in their Hall of Fame, the Ring of Honor, and they didn't over talk it when the owner's getting his little rub-a-dug.
0: Yeah,
15: and
0: I think
15: when they
0: that's
15: when they the balls.
0: Yeah, that's the ultimate. I don't mean to cut you short, but we're up against it. Dr. Locke, that's the ultimate equalizer. How can they use an iron fist on Mike Vrabel when they didn't do it on Bill Belichick, Robert Kraft. You know what I mean? So I appreciate your last second call, man. No, that's a great point.
1: Yeah, and I Mike Vrabel's going to be on the sidelines. It's just going to be, man, you're really shining the spotlight on him immediately in
0: and,
1: week
0: and it's more everything. That's the only game of the day is everything leading up to it.
1: Right, like all it, the, yeah, right. It's going to be a week and a half of coverage on that after the preseason ends.
0: Yeah.
1: So that does it for us today. Very fun show with you, TD. We will do it again next week.
0: Lots of fun, man.
1: We will have a schedule next time we talk, 9 a.m. tomorrow. Connor Newt will join us to react to that. Chase and Big Joe are coming up next. Don't go anywhere. 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
27: Hi, I'm Parker Kelly with your Game Center update. 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Last night, the Colorado Avalanche came back from down 3-0, scoring four straight goals to win in overtime and beat the Minnesota Wild 4-3. With the win, Colorado advances to the Western Conference Finals, where they will take on the winner of the Vegas Golden Knights and Anaheim Ducks. After a few days of rest, the Vandy boys are back in action tonight versus South Carolina for a 6 p.m. first pitch and 5:45 pregame, and all the coverage can be heard right here on 102.5 The Game. And the Nashville Sounds will play Game 3 of a week-long series from First Horizon Park versus the Iowa Cubs starting at 6:20 with the pregame and first pitch at 6:35, and all the coverage can be heard for that on 94.9 The Fan. From the Game Nashville Studios, I'm Parker Kelly.
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11: And a good Thursday, everybody. Welcome in. Chase and Big Joe, 102.5 The Game. We're live today at the Omni Nashville Hotel at Bar Lines, our home away from home. Always enjoy being here. Got a nice crowd in for some lunch. And gentlemen, it is schedule release day, and how excited we are for that.
12: Well, of course we are, man. This is a big deal. It plots our whole fall and what's going to happen on Sundays, and so we're looking forward to it, man.
11: Excited about our guests today. We have obviously Greg Wyshynski will join us at 2 o'clock as he usually does, but at 1 o'clock, Michael Waltrip, the 2-time Daytona 500 winner, a former NASCAR driver, now with Fox Sports. He's also got an ownership piece of the Nashville Cats. He's going to join us. We'll talk some racing with him. So looking forward to catching up with Mikey. We've talked to his brother quite a bit, but
12: right,
11: it'll be fun having Mikey, as he's affectionately known, on the show.
12: Where are the good old boys this weekend?
11: It's the All-Star weekend at Dover.
12: Oh, okay.
11: Yep, so Michael will be up there. I think the trucks are there too, so he'll be there for that. So we'll catch up with him here in about an hour. But again, we've seen some schedule leaks out there. Nothing official when it comes to the Titans, but I guess the big rumor is opening the season at home, which we both suspected they would.
12: Right.
11: And a little bit of a revenge game for the head coach, Robert Saleh, against the New York Jets.
12: Yeah, I mean, it's unconfirmed, air quotes, right? We've seen, but a lot of the places reporting that's the opening game, and they're going down and crossing off when teams can't play each other because they're international games, and it's kind of boiled over from that, and somehow they put together that the Jets will be here opening game versus the Titans. So
11: yeah,
12: it's the drama. NFL loves the drama. It's going to happen with the Jets coming here and the old Jets coach with the Titans. How's he doing? And blah, blah, blah. And so probably outside of New York City and Nashville, Tennessee, this game will be way down the radar.
11: Well, but I'll say this. If it is the Jets, what can happen with this is crazy to think about, because I would say on paper the Titans are the better team of those two. I know that's not saying a lot, but I would say most people would probably agree with that. And so there's going to be this build of, oh yeah, the Titans are going to get a win to start the year, and you know, it's going to be a great debut for Saleh and Dable. And if they lose to the Jets, the meltdown that'll happen on Monday with this fan base,
12: oh my gosh. Yep.
11: It would not be pretty.
12: No, not. It shouldn't be pretty. It should be pretty at all. You lose that opening game to the Jets, who's probably, people think, is the worst team in football. I mean, and then,
11: I mean, I think there's a chance the Jets and the Cardinals could be battling out for the number one overall pick, which a lot of people right now believe would be Arch Manning. I don't know why, but that's what a lot of the people think.
12: Well, I'd kind of throw the Raiders in there too. I think they're a bad football team as well. But maybe those three, and then the Titans are kind of outside that little corridor of those three teams. But that's it. If that's it, and they know Titans, I mean, they've got the schedule. They know. But I would make that game as important as the Super Bowl. You win that first game, that's everything is geared towards that game as it should be. And for Saleh, I mean, that'll get him, you know, he's probably working 18 hours a day. Now he's going to work 21 hours a day, because if that team's coming here, that's the one thing you want to do is beat the team that fired you.
11: Yes, 100%. So, again, we will continue to monitor if, you know, anything comes out. But
12: we got a crack staff on it there.
11: We do. And as I put out on Twitter, Dr. Crane's going to be in the kitchen cooking sausages to celebrate.
13: It's next Thursday, folks. Next Thursday from 4 to 7.
11: Well, you're not going to do that for the schedule release?
13: No, I've already expressed my hatred towards the schedule release day.
11: Oh, okay. I gotcha. Well, We're sorry.
13: It's all right. It's just a piece of paper with words on it. That's all it is.
11: I love this on Yahoo Sports. There's an actual headline that says, NFL reportedly isn't reviewing team schedule release videos for Mike Vrabel, Diana Russini jokes.
12: Wait. That's a real headline?
11: Yes. Oh, my God.
12: Read that again.
11: NFL reportedly isn't reviewing team schedule release videos for Mike Vrabel, Diana Russini jokes. I swear if they did it, oh, I would laugh so hard.
12: I think the only team that would do it are the Titans.
11: And they won't, but oh, my God, if they did.
12: Yes. No.
11: I mean, you think about that. Like, whoever comes up with the ideas for this, if they're like, what if we did it? Like, that's an Amy call. Like, you're calling Amy to make sure, like, to say, hey, this is the idea we want to do, just so you're aware. And she would say no.
12: Oh, I of course she would. But now my mind's racing, like, how you would release this. Like, I'd have the video of them at the bar in New York City, her whispering in his ear, and then a thought bubble comes in and says, week one, Titans, yeah. Jets, and then on and on and on. Him walking on that dock of Center Hill Lake. And as he's walking, it reveals like three games. Ravens at whatever, Titans at Ravens, Titans versus the Giants, whatever it is, just walking. Oh, now my mind's ripped. But they would never.
11: No, but that. But then that. Why is that even like a thought?
12: Yes. So I.
11: That makes me think one team's going
12: to
11: do it.
12: I've gathered this that they've had a week to put this stuff together.
11: Yeah.
12: And they've known the schedule, so they'll release it all tonight. And
11: 7 o'clock is when it starts. So
12: I'm excited. Now I want to look and see what's going to happen with all this.
11: Yeah.
12: Oh, man. That'd be something else.
11: Also, it looks like the Packers and Bears will be one of the Christmas Day games on Netflix. That'd be a good one.
12: Well, I mean, that's also a Wednesday, right? Is that what I'm gathered?
11: Christmas is on a Friday.
12: Is it on a Friday?
11: Yeah.
12: Okay. Why'd they put Wednesday?
11: And then the rumor was that the Titans would be in Vegas that weekend.
12: Oh, okay.
11: So, Christmas in Vegas.
12: The 27th. Okay. All right. Yeah. Well, we'll see what happens, man. It's just every year we wait on this to come through and happen, and it's like, all right, let's get this fired up. They've turned it into a spectacle, which is good. I mean, it's fun to see what they do, and everything goes with that.
11: The Bengals will host the Ravens on Thursday Night Football in Week 17, which is New Year's Eve.
12: Bengals. So, are they going head-to-head the college football playoff?
11: Yeah, probably.
12: Oh, here we go. All right.
11: They don't care.
12: All right. They don't care at all.
11: By the way, so they put this out, too, and I thought this was a very just interesting tweet. NFL 2026 miles traveled. Bookies.com put this out. The 49ers will travel the most amount of miles of any team of the 32 with 38,105.
12: Okay.
11: The Texans are second, 28,470. They're third. The Rams are second, 34,847. And then the Cowboys, 27,980. Now all four of those teams have international games.
12: Okay.
11: For reference, the Titans will travel 18,157 miles.
12: All right, here's my thing, and I've told you this. I don't care about that. You know why? Because they fly on chartered jets, and they have their own
11: row. I just find it interesting.
12: And it's fine. I mean, they're on the West Coast, so they got to travel here, and I get all that. But it's as I said before, it's not like they're flying southwest and got a connecting flight to Minneapolis to come to wherever. So I find it always amusing.
11: And they're not sitting next to a 350-pound guy named Fred.
12: Yeah, so you're not southwest all bundled up on that.
11: That should be like a rookie prank. Like you find a Titans fan that's a little heavy and make them sit next to the rookie on the fly.
12: Yeah. You know what's funny? Remember when they signed DeAndre Hopkins and he was on a southwest flight?
11: Yeah. Oh, yeah.
12: That just great. Made me like this team is worth billions, and they've got a couple of private jets, and you're flying dudes in on a Southwest airline.
11: Get your points.
12: Somebody said they had a picture, like, I'm sitting next to, they had a picture of a guy who looked like Mendoza flying Southwest from Miami to Las Vegas, And they were like, somebody was like, the guy was 5'9". It's not Fernando Mendoza. And the Raiders were not going to make Fernando Mendoza fly Southwest from Miami to Vegas the next day for a press conference.
11: The Panthers will travel 8,740 miles.
12: Yay!
11: So they're the least. So,
12: are they taking a Greyhound bus with these?
11: They are, yes. Yeah, okay. You know that plane in the movie Major League?
12: Yeah, right.
11: Yeah, that's what they're using.
12: Oh, man. So that's yeah, I mean, that travel, that first-class travel, man, it's something.
11: Yeah, here's the tweet from Yahoo. The NFL will not be reviewing teams' videos for jokes surrounding New England Patriots head coach Mike Vrabel ahead of Thursday night's annual scheduled release per Front Office Sports. The league is letting teams use their own judgment regarding potential content about Vrabel's connection with Diana Rossini.
12: Well, you're right.
11: That means somebody's doing it.
12: They had you addressed it, so it means it's out there in the world for somebody to look at and say, all right, what's going on here? And to do it. If you gave me a week to come up with something, I'm sitting here in my brain. I've come up with like four scenarios that make fun of it. So have fun with it, man. I mean, it's out there. People are going to do it. So,
11: oh, I can't wait.
12: But yeah,
11: I can't wait.
12: There's no way that – I don't think anybody does it. I mean, I just
11: – or they were going to do it. Now the report's out there, and it's like,
12: right.
11: Nah, maybe not.
12: You think Robert Kraft would call Amy and say, hey, I know what's going on, but please don't.
11: Yeah.
12: I mean, you wouldn't want Amy like that being done to her, right?
11: Right.
12: I mean,
11: any team.
12: So they're all buddies and everything. So, but man, the fact that they addressed that,
11: oh yeah,
12: tells me that yeah, it's in the back of their mind or somebody's mind somewhere about all this.
11: 615-737-1025 is our phone and text line, driven by WilsonCountyHoundy.com. JoJo, what is our question?
12: All right, so the question of the day is, you know, with the schedule being released, a lot of people are going to come to town. They're going to come here and have a good time and everything that goes along with it. So here's my question for you guys. What's one thing, if someone is moving to Nashville, they need to know? What's one thing, if somebody is moving to Nashville and you had to tell them one thing, what would they need to know? 615-737-1025. If someone is moving to Nashville, what's one thing they need to know? I will start this, and I will tell you, from dealing with people around the country, one thing you need to know, Nashville is not hee-haw. I'm telling you right now, Nashville is not hee-haw. So if you're coming to Nashville looking for
11: cowboy hats?
12: No, but the goofy hillbilly hat they wear.
11: Straw hats.
12: Thank you. Yes. You'll see a few here, but Nashville is not hee-haw. So if you had to tell somebody one thing who's moving here, what would you tell them?
11: I will tell them, if somebody tells you that something is 15 minutes away, add about 30 to that.
12: Good one. That's a great one. Yes.
11: Because that's usually the answer. Like, how far is that? About 15 minutes.
12: Now, 30 years ago, yes.
11: That was true. But now, not so much. You add about 30 to it.
12: That's exactly right.
11: And then the old throwaway easy one, Broadway is undefeated.
12: Yep. Okay. Yeah. Good.
11: So you can have that.
12: So if somebody's moving here, what's one thing they need to know? Dr. Cran, what you got, buddy?
0: I mean, this is pretty tough, but don't trust anybody that says 440 is reliable. I mean, I've been told that multiple times that 440 is reliable. It's not. I've grown up in this town. It's not.
12: It's the absolute. It's always. You know, they spent millions putting in one lane, and it's worse.
11: Yeah.
12: So that's the thing.
11: You'll spend a birthday on 24.
12: Right.
11: No matter where you're going, Clarksville,
12: right.
11: Murfreesboro, doesn't matter.
12: Yeah, so the old local yokel ain't happening in Nashville. And also, I'll tell them, there's a lot of money in Nashville, Tennessee.
11: Yeah.
12: I don't know how that affects you anyway else, but just know that. But my thing is, Nashville is not hee-haw. It's not. So when you come here, you need to know that. And also,
11: but Hee-Haw was filmed here.
12: Over at Channel 5.
11: Yep.
12: And the apartments are expensive. But
11: yes.
12: That's anywhere in the country.
11: Yeah, everything's expensive.
12: Yes.
11: That's just how it is. So answer that, 615-737-1025. We're live in the Omni today at Bar Lines. Chasing Big Joe on a Thursday, up and running, 1025 The Game.
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22: 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There was like five of them. 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
31: I'm telling you, man, if you don't show up one day, and who the text was, who's driving? Nobody's driving the Waymos. 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
11: Chase and Big Joe, 102.5 The Game on this Thursday, schedule release day. We'll read them in a second.
12: Oh, man.
11: Vanderbilt baseball takes on that is
12: not South Carolina. Correct.
11: South Carolina. We have the wrong liner in there. That's great. 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Before we get to the question of the day, we just played the promo about talking about Waymos. So on the way here, literally right out here on Korean Vets, I come across the bridge of the river and get down to, like, 2nd Avenue or whatever, and there's a Waymo, but they're, like, trying – it's almost like, oh, I forgot to get over, like one of us would do.
12: Oh, no.
11: And so they're, like, in between both lanes trying to get over. And so I thought to myself, I'm like, you know, I've never ordered one of these. Would you get in the car, can you, like, pick drive like a jackass mode or
12: –
11: how does this
12: great
11: work?
12: I mean, it's a disaster. What city? Was it Austin that removed them or Houston? Some city removed them off the streets for good.
11: I don't know.
12: And got them. I mean, it's terrible. I mean,
11: like, it's like, how would you like to it's a drive today? Conservatively, a little more aggressive, or jackass?
12: I just remember the story. I think, Nick, it was you. We had Tim Hasselbeck on about his buddy that would – he looped the Phoenix airport for an hour. He couldn't get out. Was that right? Nick?
11: I think he's on.
13: I'm here. Yes, sir.
12: Okay. Was it Hasselbeck told us the story of the day about his buddy that looped the Phoenix airport in a Waymo for an hour?
13: Yes. We were at the Omni when he said that.
12: Yeah.
11: Yeah.
12: So he couldn't get out, and he missed his flight. You know how mad I would be if a Waymo would not stop and let me out? I'd kick out the windows. Somehow you got to figure somebody to stop that car. I don't know how you would stop the car.
13: Imagine screaming bloody murder and while the car's going into circles in a Walmart parking lot. That's what you're really hoping for. You're hoping somebody would save you.
12: Yeah, I do that anyway when somebody's driving. I get angry, but I'm just not doing that. I'm not putting – I don't know. For those who do it, God bless you. Take your chances. Have a great time, but I'm not doing the Waymo. And now they're probably listening and run me off the road tonight like a pack of wolves as I try to go home.
11: So our question of the day, and we've gotten some great answers here, so is – what, Joe?
12: Somebody's moving to Nashville. What's one thing they need to know? Somebody's moving to Nashville. What's one thing they need to know?
11: I feel like this is a David Letterman top 10 list. 2438, we are full. Stay the F away.
12: Yes.
11: 8515 says, move to Dixon.
12: Even better.
11: 8815, Stephen the Burrow, don't move to a house off I-24. You don't want that traffic. 0031, high rent, high traffic.
12: Good one.
11: Byron says, don't get gas after dark, but that's anywhere. 4312, if you're running from California, don't vote the same way you did that caused you to leave.
12: There's several of those that rolled through.
11: 7606, native Nashvillians don't want you here. 7268, if I could tell someone who's moving to Nashville one thing, it would be everything is named Old Hickory Boulevard.
12: That's true. That is so true.
11: Tommy says, one thing to know is don't judge Nashville with Southern hospitality. We all got the hell out of the outskirt, out to the outskirt.
12: That's a good point.
11: 5732, Dennis, make sure you have great car insurance. 0178, if you're going to be in the fast lane, go fast.
12: Yeah.
11: TD from Nashville, the one thing a person needs to know, if you have a low-profile car with low-profile tires, with Nashville's pothole highway system, expect a ruined tire or wheel soon.
12: Oh, that's a given.
11: Fat Hog in Murfreesboro. Someone said they were coming to Nashville. The one thing I would tell them is, we don't want you.
12: Too bad. You know, I looked today. There's 10,113 people moving to Nashville every single day. It's crazy.
11: Nevada Josh, they need to know this place sucks. Please don't move here. Wink, wink. 8667, for those coming to Nashville, prepare to become a defensive driver. The drivers here are atrocious. I lived here my whole life, and I'm still amazed what happens on Nashville roadways.
12: See, I'm going to counter that. I'm going to say you need to be an offensive driver.
11: Yeah.
12: I think you need to, because if you're a defensive driver, you're going to get hit. You're going to get bossed around. No, man, you take charge, and you'll be fine.
11: 5890, it's not Nashville hot chicken. It's the person who cooks it hot chicken. Nashville wasn't coming to Ben Allen and Dickerson Road at Prince's to get hot chicken in the 90s. And Prince's hot chicken has been around since the 70s.
12: It's a great point. People ask me all the time, how did Nashville get the hot chicken moniker? I don't know.
11: No, I that's like a new thing.
12: I have no clue.
11: Well, it's like there's all these sections of town that have fancy names now, and like, historic Nashville yards.
12: Do you know where Chestnut Hill is?
11: No clue. Is that Chestnut Street? Is that where Greer was?
12: Yes. Yes.
11: Okay.
12: That's now called Chestnut Hill.
11: I thought that was Wedgewood, Houston.
12: I thought it was the Napier area.
11: Yeah, okay.
12: I don't know, but now it's like somebody, B&B over Chestnut Hill. I'm like, is that Boston? I have never heard of Chestnut Hill until like a couple of weeks ago.
11: Somebody, what did somebody, somebody said something to me and called Bellevue something different. I'm like, no. It's Bellevue. We don't need all these fancy names that somebody that's not from here came up with.
12: Right. Like, part of Donaldson's called Mary Oaks, and at one time in like the 30s, it was called like a 4th Street area. Like, I'm over in Mary Oaks. I'm like, where? Donaldson. Oh, okay, Donaldson. I got it now.
11: Yeah.
12: Okay.
11: Yeah, I mean, there's all these names. 2104, all the code reds on the news aren't really that big of a deal. Get your helmet.
12: That's a great one.
11: 0900, Kentucky is wide open.
12: Try and move there, man.
11: 4065, how to pronounce Demumbrian the right way. It's not Demon Bruin, it's Demumbrian.
12: See, I think they get a pass for that because if you look at it, it looks like Demon Bruin.
11: It does, but if you're going to live here, I expect you. And just like Adam Vingan yesterday called Lafayette Street. I understand it probably really is Lafayette, but we say Lafayette.
12: It's not Lafayette. Who the hell says that?
11: Like Louisiana?
12: No. Who said it yesterday?
11: Vingan.
12: No, it's Lafayette.
11: Yeah, I know.
12: Get with the town, buddy.
11: We told him.
12: Yeah, Lafayette Street.
11: I told him that's his one strike.
12: That's right. What's Santa Fe is like Santa Fe.
11: Murray County is not Maury County.
12: Right.
11: It's Maripovich, not
12: Murray County. Yeah, right.
11: I mean, and the people that get busted the most, you know, we've had a lot of new meteorologists come to the TV channels in the last year or so. And, like, I laugh every time there's bad weather because – they got to go through the learning curve of like all these city names and stuff like that. That like they're gonna get wrong.
12: I will never forget. I think it was at Channel 2 at the time. A tornado came through. The first two cities that came up, these are real names of cities in Middle Tennessee. Defeated and Difficult are name of two cities. Like if you're in Defeated and you're in Difficult, get to your safe places. And I'm like, I've lived here my whole life. I can't tell you where they are right now. So if you live in Defeated or Difficult, Tennessee, please let us know where they are. I'm not gonna look them up. I want you to tell me where they are.
11: Oh, yeah.
12: Defeated and Difficult. And one we looked at one time, Justin Bruce and I went one time. I forget the town. It's seven people in this town. They got a post office. And they tell me where they are.
11: Oh, yeah.
12: Defeated and Difficult. And one we looked at one time, Justin Bruce and I went one time. I forget the town. It's seven people in this town. They got a post office. And it's below Shelbyville.

0: need to stay away since my family founded Franklin, Tennessee. Humble brag. Grew up on the same land we were given after fighting in the Revolutionary War. A real Tennessee native.
1: Oh, that's pretty cool, man. Actually. Are you, so he's related to James Franklin? That's cool.
0: 0388. This is a good one. They need to know Blair Durham's phone number. Shout out to Blair. Fine folks at Bart Durham.
1: Go ahead and call in, Blair. Give me your number. You listen to the show. We love you, man.
0: 0178. Don't pack away all your summer clothes. In the winter, we're bound to get a week of 70s weather.
1: That might be the best one. Yes,
0: I love the phrase, if you don't like the weather, just wait 15 minutes.
1: Yep.
0: Mark said, one thing to learn is Old Fort, Murfreesboro Road, and Highway 96 is the same damn road. That is true.
1: Well, it goes back to the Oedeker Boulevard one. I mean, it's all through town. I mean, there's one in Brentwood. There's one in Hermitage. Yesterday.
0: Well, but supposedly, if you look at it on a map, it makes a circle.
1: It does.
0: Yeah.
1: And it would stop at certain places and continue a mile down the road. So yesterday, we were in Old Hickory, and it's like, we're on Robinson Road. I'm like, this is Old Hickory Boulevard.
0: I was just reading the address, man.
1: No, I know you were. But I'm thinking, this is... We grew up Oedeker Boulevard.
0: Right.
1: That's all that was over there. So if you do, if you come to Nash, you need to know that the street names will drive you insane.
0: Gunner says, don't mind the smell. It's just Broadway. 8515 says the two places you just talked about are in Smith County. My granddad was born there.
1: Oh, I love that. Okay. Defeated and difficult are in Smith County. Thank you. I'll write that down.
0: Byron says three-way is right outside of Jackson, Tennessee.
1: Excuse me? What way?
0: Three-way.
1: Okay. All right.
0: Is that a kind of chili?
1: Oh, my God. Okay. Three-way's outside of Jackson. Okay.
0: I'm just
1: Okay, got a pineapple farm there.
0: Yeah. Yeah.
2: Uh-huh. I love Tennessee.
1: Oh, that's great.
0: Of all
1: that's
0: the ones
1: great.
0: You could use. with that, we'll step aside. More coming, and give us more of your answers of our question of the day. Chase and Big Joe, 102.5 The Game.
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6: I'm Fox 17 meteorologist Greg Bobis. Our forecast today is on our way to a very comfortable low to mid-70s later on this afternoon. Sunshine the entire day. The heat builds into the upcoming weekend.
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8: Going places that I've never been.
9: Jason Big Joe, 102.5 The Game here on this Thursday. Michael Waltrip coming up at the top of the hour. Looking forward to talking to him.
10: What's he been up to lately?
9: He's doing Fox Sports and got
10: I saw him do. Does he do pit row before the game?
9: Before the race.
10: Yeah,
9: he does the grid walk.
10: I think that's pretty cool. The grid walk.
9: Yeah, we'll ask him about that. And a lot of other things as well coming up in a few minutes. And have a feeling you'll hear that on Chasing Checkers as well.
10: Well, good. Kenny Baxter on Twitter says Montgomery County has Boogerville. We're not going to fact check these because we trust you all, which is probably a massive mistake on our part. But we, all right, Boogerville in Montgomery County. All right, that's good to know that place. I wonder how it got its name.
9: I don't know. I don't know how it got its name. Maybe in when it was named, Booger wasn't what we think it is now.
10: Who knows? Maybe it was a boogeyman.
9: It could have been. Kenny the Mailman wants to answer our question of the day and save us from this conversation. Kenny, what's up?
11: Hello, good friends.
9: How are you, sir?
11: I tell people no matter how panicked you get or how anxious you get, the street you're on will change names 3 times, so don't let it bother you. I cannot tell you how many times I'm delivering mail over here on Wednesday and people go, where's Harding? And I go a block that way. And then they said, but then I need to go to 70. And I go 3 blocks that way. It's all the same street. They don't believe me, but it's true. Now, here's what's funny. A lot of newer people that just moved here, they found up I grew up in West Nashville, which has now suddenly become the cute name, The Nations. And they go, oh, you grew up in a land of coffee shops and bakeries, right? And I went, no, we had lumber yards and gas storage facilities.
10: I laugh when I go over there because growing up here, nobody went to that area in town.
11: Well, during the day, at night, during the day, you could freely pass. Even the prison was out there, and they scheduled their jailbreaks during the day because they were scared to be out at night. Hey, y'all have a great day.
9: Thank you, Kenny. We do have, and again, this is unconfirmed, but this Twitter account has usually been pretty close or gotten it right, when talking about the schedule release. So, according to them, this is the full week one schedule. Take this for what you will.
10: Okay.
9: The season opener will see the Super Bowl champion Seattle Seahawks host the team they beat in the Super Bowl, the New England Patriots, on Wednesday night to open the season. And then Thursday night in Australia, the LA Rams will take on the San Francisco 49ers. So, that's what we have there. Your Sunday games include Browns at Jags, Bucks at the Bengals, Ravens at the Colts, Falcons at Steelers, the Bears at the Panthers, the Bills at the Texans, the Saints at the Lions, and the Jets at the Titans. Those are all the 1 o'clock Eastern, noon Central games.
10: Okay.
9: The afternoon games on Sunday, Cardinals at the Chargers, Dolphins at the Raiders, Commanders at the Eagles, and the Green Bay Packers at the Minnesota Vikings. Sunday Night Football features the Cowboys at the Giants, and Monday Night Football, the Broncos at the Chiefs.
10: So nothing...
9: Nothing crazy.
10: Yeah.
9: But
10: I mean, they got their big games. I mean, the Cowboys and the Giants, and then the Chiefs and the Broncos. That game's is that game an Arrowhead, I'm told?
9: Yes.
10: Yeah. Shocker.
9: Yep.
10: Shocker for that.
9: And ESPN officially begins their Super Bowl season.
10: That's right. And they had a thing. They're trying to make this the most watched Super Bowl of all time. They're doing all these different promotions going throughout the year, sending them videos and stuff of I forget exactly what they want you to send videos of, but they are going all as they should, right?
9: Do you – okay, so we know that Troy and Joe will call the game. But, like, you know, it'll be on ABC and ESPN. I'm wondering if there's going to be, like, a secondary broadcast that includes, like, the College Game Day crew. I kind of would like that. Like, if Saban and
10: – I say no because you're splitting your audience.
9: Yeah, but it's still – you still get it.
10: Yeah, you're still splitting your audience, though. I mean, if I'm advertising $6 million.
9: But they do that for everything.
10: But not for the Super Bowl. They've never done that for the Super Bowl. It's always been on the one channel, 8 hours of pregame, and they can do all that. Remember who carried the game when the Titans were in the Super Bowl?
9: It was ABC.
10: That's right.
9: Yeah. It was Al Michaels, Dan Dierdorf, and was Dennis Miller in the.
10: No, he came next year. Was Boomer part of that?
9: Maybe. Yeah, it may have been Boomer.
10: Yeah.
9: Yep. Show was. I do remember that.
10: Yeah, so it's ESPN's first time getting the Super Bowl, so good for them. But I think they keep it on one. That's all that money on that one channel. They won't split it off like ESPN2 and showing the no audio version, which would be great. I think it'd be kind of cool, but you were too young. You weren't even born yet. But at 81 or 82, they did the Jets versus the Dolphins at the Orange Bowl, and they had no announcers. The only announcer was the PA system. And they thought it would get just a different look into football. And people absolutely hated it. And they did it one time and never did it again.
9: It was what Super Bowl was it?
10: It was a game.
9: Oh, it was just a regular game.
10: Yeah, Jets and the Dolphins. I think it was 81 or 82. They did it and people absolutely hated it because you're used to having an announcer. They thought, all right, no announcers. And then you could do it with that way. It's like we got that tweet yesterday where – was it Louisville, the minor league team?
9: Yeah.
10: No promotions, no reads, just baseball.
9: Yeah. There was one time I went to Atlanta, and the Braves and the A's were playing each other, and it was like a rematch of like the 1918 World Series or something. And so they wore the throwback uniforms. They kept the PA, but they had no music. It was all organ.
10: Ugh.
9: And, like, had old graphics and stuff. And so when Craig Kimbrell came out to close for the Braves, his walkout song was always Welcome to the Jungle by Guns N' Roses, and the organist played it, and it was, like, the coolest thing ever.
10: Oh, I bet. Oh, yeah.
9: So, like, the organist played all the walk-up songs, you know, on the organ, which was just really cool.
10: So 1980, NBC broadcasted a matchup between the Jets and Dolphins entirely without commentators. NBC executive Don Ohlmeyer devised the bold experiment as a stunt to boost TV ratings for a late-season game with zero playoff implications. The broadcast relied exclusively on stadium sounds, the arena's PA system, and on-screen graphics. The game became famously known as the Silent Bowl or the announcerless game. Fans did not like this, neither did the broadcast audience. It was never attempted again.
9: Yeah, well, that was probably smart. 615-737-1025. 1137 says, Titans, Jags, Color Rush on Comedy Central.
10: That's what we call an evergreen joke. Yeah.
9: Well, they do have the rivalry uniforms this year, so I guess they'll play that at some point.
10: I'd like to see. Then I can't wait for Sala and Liam Cohen, just midfield brawl. I'd like to see Sala and Cohen midfield, like the Beat It video, when you link your left hand or whatever, and you can't, and you got to fight each other that way.
9: I think if like what would happen there is Sala would just walk up to Liam Cohen, would be like, we're ready to go, and Sala would knock him down in one punch.
10: Sala would destroy Liam Cohen.
9: Like, you've seen some of those fight videos on Broadway where a guy just gets cold cocked and just, like, it's like bam, and then they just go straight down. That's exactly what it
10: was. Or, you know, it'd be great if, like, the teams are out there and you can't find Sala, and he comes running out like the Ultimate Warrior. Right to, and Liam Cohen's on the Jacksonville sideline, like, what the hell
9: just
10: is going
9: spears
10: on?
9: Spears him.
10: He's running right towards him, man. Cohen's like, you got 2 seconds to run or fight.
9: Answer this question when we come back.
10: All right.
9: Who would win in a fight, a bare-knuckle fight, Robert Saleh or Mike Vrabel?
10: Oh, that's easy.
9: Okay. We'll answer that coming up next. I think I agree with you. Chase and Big Joe, 102.5 The Game.
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10: All right, guys, Big Joe here. I tell you all the time, one of the happiest things and notes I ever get is when I get a note that a guy is going to therapy. It makes me so happy because I know they're taking back their lives. And if you're in that place where you need to talk to somebody or you think about therapy, go to therapy. 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And again, their whole goal is to get you back living the life you absolutely deserve. 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How to start, where to go, how many times should I go? What type? What am I going through? Is it anxiety? Is it depression? Well, what's happening? It's all there. So I need you to go and talk about this. I'm telling you, when I went and started talking, everything got off my chest, and my life was immediately better. And I want this for you so bad. I want you to take back your life. And listen, I tell you all the time, you don't have to go through any of this alone. You don't have to go through any of this alone. We say all the time how much we love you guys. And when I get notes that you're going to therapy, that absolutely makes my day because I know you're taking back your life. Man, we love you. And I love stories like that. And I need you to go if you need to talk. Again, the website, unitycares.com. 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
9: 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Michael Waltrip, former NASCAR driver and with Fox Sports Now, coming up at the top of the hour. All right, who wins? I think I know the answer, but Saleh or Vrabel?
10: I think Saleh beats him senseless.
9: Yeah, I agree.
10: Yeah, I mean, I think Vrabel's in the mode to fight anymore right now. He's more like duck and cover. I think Saleh's like, boom.
9: 4312 says Saleh would kill him. Dude's a tank.
10: Oh, yeah. Saleh, I mean, talking to Saleh, he sounds like he's been. I think Saleh's the best hire, man. He's going to whip those guys into shape. No, I mean, if you check your feelings at the door. I hate the way pro sports has evolved now with all these emotions and sentiment. Just football, man, go play. Get your ass kicked, get back up, go again. And if you play terrible, you need to be, the coach needs to ride you and berate you and everything. That's what coaches do, man.
9: Do you agree with this statement? A mediocre or bad team can have a good season if they start off right. So if they, let's say they play the Jets and they win 28-14. Cam looks good. You have a nice performance by Tate as the rookie. The receivers are helping you. The run game's working. The defense is getting to the quarterback. They're making plays. And you win by two touchdowns. That, to me, you know, everybody will be all excited about it and going, oh, here we go. They're going to have a better season. But that, to me, gives a bad team confidence. And I think confidence, you know, isn't necessarily going to win you a Super Bowl. But it can make your season better.
10: No, okay. I disagree. I think bad teams don't win big games. That makes sense?
9: Yeah.
10: Like a bad team's not going to win the Super Bowl. No, I mean, bad team is never won.
9: I'm not saying they will, but I'm saying they could have a bet. Like starting the year off right with confidence and having that confidence could potentially give you one or two more wins.
10: What do we say about the Predators in October?
9: Remember? That you can't win the Stanley Cup in October, but you can sure lose it.
10: There you go. Yeah. I think the same applies to football. Right? I remember the Cowboys in 93 started out 0-2. Emmitt was holding out. They were 0-2. Like, no 0-2 team has ever gone to the Super Bowl. Blah, blah, blah. Cowboys were still a good team. They were just derailed because once Emmitt came back, they rolled and they won the Super Bowl. A team without good players that goes 0-2, you're not going anywhere. It's the history of that. You are not going anywhere to get it done. That's why it's so vital. They tell you all the time, when you start 0-2, only one team's in the Super Bowl. If you're 0-3, 0.4% get to the playoff. I mean, and so it's important to have a nice start to get off because you're right. That does give confidence for a football team. But if you go out 0-2, 0-3, and you're not a good football team, it's a long year.
9: Nate wants to weigh in on the Vrabel-Saleh fights. What have we started here? Nate, what's up?
18: Hey, what's going on, guys?
9: Yep.
18: Yeah, look, man. Mike Vrabel is a huge human being, man. I seen this guy, man. I was like, that's what a professional football player looks like right there. You know what I mean?
10: Yeah,
18: he's huge, man. I know. I don't think Saleh was standing a chance, man. I mean, he in shape and everything. Look like he's been working out, but yeah, I don't see. And another thing, guys, like, is Mike Vrabel married?
9: Yes.
10: Yeah.
18: Oh, he's married.
10: Yeah.
18: So that's what the big deal is being about him and the reporter going out and stuff.
9: Yeah.
10: Yeah, Nate.
9: Yep. That's it.
10: Okay. It wouldn't be a story if they're both single. Nobody would care. And by the way,
18: what the big deal was, man.
10: Yeah. By the way, Nate, in my lifetime, I've seen more short guys whip big guys' tail than the other way around. So
18: no,
10: I don't think size.
18: No, you have. Come on.
10: Absolutely.
18: Man.
10: From you years
18: must be
10: working.
18: Short, man. You must be short, man. You
10: I'm
18: know,
10: 6 foot seven.
18: God.
10: Yep. 280. 2% body fat.
18: Well, look, y'all act like Mike Vrabel been a couch potato, man. The guy played pro football, man.
10: I don't care. You seen Robert Saleh?
18: Robert Saleh ain't played no pro football, man.
10: So that's – okay, so if you play pro football, you can beat everybody's ass. Is that what we're talking about?
18: It gives you an advantage, I'll tell you that.
10: Oh, Nate, I'll take any UFC fighter over any NFL player any day of the week.
18: So Saleh is a UFC fighter?
10: No, I'm just saying, I will take a UFC fighter over any NFL player any day of the week, and the UFC fighter is going to win every single time.
18: Nah. Hey, another thing, guys. One more thing, guys. Look, I'm from the state of Mississippi, right?
10: Yes, sir.
18: I played in Mississippi State.
10: Okay.
18: I could name you three towns in the SEC that I felt way more hate than Oxford. Knoxville, Tennessee. Tuscaloosa, Alabama. I got called the N-word so much in Tuscaloosa, I thought it was my name.
10: Sorry about
18: you know
10: that.
18: Yeah. So, I hear Lane Kiffin. It's a lot more places in the SEC that's more racist than Oxford, man.
10: Nate, what years were you at Mississippi State playing football?
18: From 92 to 95.
10: So, that was Jackie Sherrill?
18: You better know it.
10: Yeah, buddy. Absolutely.
18: Yeah, he was a great guy, man. He really cared about his players. A lot of these coaches, they don't give 2 cents about the players. Jackie Sherrill cared about you, man.
9: Amen. Yeah, that's awesome. Yeah. Nate, appreciate the call. Right. Don't be a stranger. We appreciate it.
18: All right.
9: Thank you. It was a fun call. Dustin, real quick on a Vrabel Saleh fight, what you got?
19: Man, I'm telling you, I'm 180 pounds, 5'8". And fighting was my sport. I couldn't play sports because of it. And if you gave me my choice between a big guy and a small guy my size, I'd whoop a big guy faster than I would a little guy any day, man. They can't move around like me.
9: I believe it.
19: Hey, Liam Cohen and Saleh, y'all remember Will Smith when he smacked Chris Rock?
9: Yep.
10: Yeah.
19: Enough said.
9: There you go. All right. Thank you, Dustin.
19: Yes, sir.
10: Oh, man.
9: Coming up next, we're going to talk a little racing, a little football, and who knows, and some beer. Michael Walter, longtime NASCAR driver and two-time Daytona 500 winner, will join us coming up next. Chase and Big Joe, 102.5 The Game.
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9: Hour number two, Chase and Big Joe, 102.5 The Game here on this Thursday. We're live at the Omni Nashville Hotel at Bar Lines. And you know that we love talking racing and a lot of other things, including the Cats, here on this show. And let's combine the two and bring in one of our favorites from Fox Sports, two-time Daytona 500 winner, Michael Waltrip, is on the line with us. Michael, how are you?
35: Hello, fellas. Everything is great on this end. How are y'all?
9: We're doing fantastic. I know you're excited to join the Nashville Cats as a part of their ownership group, you and Michael Waltrip Brewing, and we know a lot of the same people there, but that's really cool.
35: Well, you'll have to maybe make me a warm introduction to them all. I'm really happy that we're getting to do this. The beer is really getting some momentum, and then being a partner with the Cats and being able to have fun at the level that they do it, and just looking forward to having a cold beer with the Cats fans and looking forward to some arena football.
9: Well, and I know how much you love Nashville. Obviously, we pretty much claim Daryl now in Franklin. He's been here long enough that I think that you know, we can claim him as one of our own, but obviously you have that connection and then the fairgrounds and the Nashville Super Speedway. There's a lot of racing in this area. So it has to be cool for you to continue that connection with the city of Nashville.
35: Yeah, y'all can have Daryl. He's yours. I'm going to make that official. I think he's been there for 60-some years. So he loves Franklin, Tennessee. He loves that area. Obviously, he's very, very a lot of his history is woven into the Nashville area. Started racing at the Fairground Speedway. I was fortunate enough to race and win at the Speedway as well. I was able to get a couple of wins in the Nashville area. Nothing like my brother. He's a legend. But we certainly had a lot of smiles and laughs and play a little bit of golf up in Franklin. And it's just really fun to continue to be able to have a reason, a real good reason, a great reason to be in Nashville and to come back there and go up to Clarksville and watch the Cats and just enjoy some beers around town.
9: One of Michael Waltrip is with us. You mentioned, you know, the success that the Waltrips have had here. One of my favorite moments was going out to the Nashville Super Speedway in 2004. You were running the old Aaron's Dream Machine, and you talk about, I mean, look, sometimes I guess, Michael, it's better to be lucky than good, but you get the win down the backstretch after a big wreck happens, and I remember sitting with my dad screaming, like, let's go, Mikey, as you came out of turn four and got the win. But that had to be pretty cool. Do you still have that guitar?
35: I do have that guitar and some great photos. And, you know, you said lucky than good, but I don't think a normal man could have missed those five cars spinning in front of me. Like, it was just precision driving that was able to make my way through that mess. And when I when I came out the other side of the big crash and spin, when I opened my eyes, there was no one in front of me, and I thought, well, that's pretty cool. And you know, with like I said, the history that we have in that town, and being able to get a guitar and win at the Super Speedway was really cool. And looking really, really looking forward to next weekend, being back there for NASCAR and having some fun around town.
5: Talking to Michael Waltrip today on the Chase and Big Joe Show. Michael, it's funny that, you know, your first race was a 1980 Cup race, 1985. What do you remember about that race? And I laugh because I was reading you had your first ever kind of confrontation with Dale Sr. in that race. But what do you remember about that day? Were you nervous? Were you anxious about your first Cup ride?
35: Well, it came out of nowhere because I was racing the Dash Series, and I'd really never run a big car before. The Dash Series were four-cylinder cars, and this was a Cup car. This is where Dale Earnhardt, Darrell Waltrip, and Richard Petty raced, and we put the deal together about 2 weeks before the Coke 600 in Charlotte, and we went out there and tested, and you know, it I had speed. Like, I don't know why. Like, I'd never driven a big car, like I said, but I was fast enough to feel like I was going to be able to comfortably make the race. And I think I qualified inside the top 20. And, I'm telling you, from that day on, it was like, I can do this. I know I can race these guys. We were able to run most of the race. We had a transmission problem late, but what I remember most about it was being on the track with, you know, my brother Daryl for the first time. And
9: right.
35: with Richard Petty, who was a mentor of mine, and actually I lived with the King for a while. And then Bill Elliott, I think, was racing for $1 million that day, in some big bonus thing that Winston had at the time. And of course the intimidator Dale Earnhardt was there, and it was weird, you know, we'd kind of become buddies, despite the fact of our age difference and our backgrounds were much different. You know, I was Daryl's little brother showing up to be a race car driver, and somehow we became buddies, and it started a little bit before that race and, you know, continued on forever.
5: I know NASCAR's evolved in the 40 years, but isn't it cool that it's still the same premise every time you guys race? Finish one, avoid the wrecks, and get out there. I think what makes NASCAR, right? It makes it, we can do all this other stuff outside the track, but it's still about, on that day, winning that race and beating the other 42 people are out there, or how many people are out there on that any given day, any day you guys are racing.
35: yeah, you get on the track and, you know, you might be friends with a couple of them, but they're all assholes when you start your engine, you know? You just want to go get the job done and beat them all and prove that you're better than them. And so for 30 some years, I was blessed to be able to do what I love to do and win a few races along the way and just really enjoy still being a part of the NASCAR world. We'll do the truck broadcast, from Nashville, and then we'll do the little pre-race stuff that I do around town, and I'm, you know, I still have a reason to go to the races, and after all these years, that's really cool.
5: It is. I was telling Chase before you came on, I'm a big fan of you pre-race, walking down, talking to the drivers.
32: The grid walk.
5: It's relaxing, it's fun, there's no pretense, and you have such a great relationship with Michael, that they kind of open up to you in a different way besides, yeah, we look to have a good car today. I mean, it's personal, and it makes it really fun, and you do an excellent job on that every time I see you on the TV.
35: Well, I appreciate it. I call it rehearsed impromptu because, you know, I have to go make sure that – I got to make sure they're going to be standing there. And,
5: right.
35: And, you know, and there's been a time or two when I walk up and be like, where'd he go? He said, well, he had to go to the bathroom. So, you know, there's always there's always pivots that have to happen with the grid walk, but I've been really, I've really enjoyed, you know, most of those guys are my friends. We've been hanging around for a while. And then when the new ones come along, make it to Cup for the big races on Sunday, I've generally covered them in the truck series prior to that. So, I know everybody pretty good, and it's really cool to see them relax and just enjoy a couple minutes before they strap in and get serious about that stuff.
9: Michael Waltrip is with us, longtime race car driver and with Fox Sports. I love the post that you had on Dale, what would have been Dale Sr.'s 75th birthday, of you and him, and he's got the Braves hat on and everything. I did not realize that your birthdays were a day apart. Did you guys have any parties back in the day that you could talk about?
35: Oh, yeah. We like to drink a few beers and enjoy a nice glass of wine with dinner. And nothing crazy. You know, we were dads and husbands first, and you know, we just had family time together and a lot of fun celebrating our birthdays together, and sometimes that was on the boat down in the Bahamas catching a fish or two. So just great memories of being Dale's friend and how all that how all those times that we had still make me smile today and even cry a little bit today.
9: I feel like in watching interviews and things you've done that, you know, obviously losing him was the hardest part, but racing for DEI and his team those years and the wins that you got was probably, is it fair to say, the most fun you've had in your career?
35: Oh, yeah, for sure. And, you know, just continuing on what Dale would have wanted and being a part of that team and being able to win again, if you will, after that day in Daytona, those memories certainly are my fondest during my racing career. And you know, I just think about a lot how confident I was starting that 2001 Daytona 500 because of Dale and our direction, our plan, and then to see it happen, and then unfortunately have it become one of the worst days of my life. That's all really challenging, but God has a plan, and I just keep on keeping on.
9: I've always wanted to ask you this, so I'm going to do it. When you went back in July, we obviously know what happens, that Dale Jr. had one hell of a race car, and he's leading. You have an equally as good race car, and all of a sudden there's Michael in second. What in your mind, when you got to that point, were you just content pushing him, knowing how much that was going to mean, or did you think you had a look and think about taking the win yourself?
35: Well, there was a split second that when I kind of got there after coming from, I think I came from outside the top 20 after a mistake on pit road and drove through the field and probably the best driving I've ever done in my life and got there. And there was a split second where I thought, you know, I can flare out to the top and definitely get beside him and maybe pass him if that guy behind me follows me. And, you know, everything happens at 200 miles an hour really quickly. And I processed all that and said, I'm going to push. He pushed me in February. I'm going to push him. And what a great celebration that was, and what a great memory it is.
9: Was there a little bit of you kind of look in the mirror and saw a three car back there that maybe nobody could see and thought better of it?
35: I just thought I did what I was supposed to do. Luckily that, like I said, I processed it quickly and made a decision, and I'm thankful today for that decision.
5: For Michael sure. Waltrip is with us. Michael, what excites you about NASCAR in the year 2026?
35: Just the, you know, the competition, the every week they crank the engines and you don't know who's going to do what and what the story might be next. There isn't really a, I don't think there's been a theme yet about who is the guy to beat. You know, Denny Hamlin coming back to try to win the championship again, and seeing Chase Elliott get a couple of wins early in the season, and then this dominating performance that SVG put on them last Sunday. Just don't know what's next and who can step up and get a big win in the All-Star race this weekend for $1 million, or go to Nashville and go to Victory Lane. I just like the competition and all the uncertainty of where this thing's going to end at the end of the season, racing for a championship.
5: Yeah, isn't that the cool thing? Is like every time they get on the track, you don't know. I mean, it could be one of 28 guys who could get out there and win. I think that keeps it exciting for a lot of us to see, like, all right, who's got it this weekend? You never, it's so unpredictable, I guess, what I'm going for, which to me still makes NASCAR very exciting.
35: Well, it is that. And, you know, there's certainly drivers that are more popular than others, and one of them is Chase Elliott. And so when he wins, it makes a lot of people happy. But then obviously there's young guys that don't care how popular other people are. They want to contend and compete and win for their team and themselves and all that they've put into getting to the NASCAR level. So there's just, like I said, stories.
9: Michael Waltrip is with us. Michael, we appreciate your time today. We're excited that you're involved with the Cats, and you know, hope to see you here in our city soon, other than at the racetrack, of course. But thanks so much for doing this.
35: Well, I got to tell y'all, I really appreciate being on. I appreciate your being in the grandstands in 2004. I didn't know I talked to anybody that was there that day, but that made me smile. And so thank you for the smiles and the time, and I look forward to seeing you at a Cats game.
9: Well, and I'll tell you this, I went from being in the grandstands, and now I'm the voice at the track, so I'll be calling all the action from inside the racetrack when everybody's there coming up in a few weeks. So it's kind of a full circle moment for me as well.
35: That'd be your voice booming above the crowd, or the crowd and the cars, and just telling the stories about what people are seeing?
9: That's it.
35: All right. Well, I look forward to hearing it and shaking your hand and having fun at the racetrack.
9: Absolutely. Thank you, Michael.
35: Yeah, y'all have a great day.
9: You too. Michael Waltrip joining us here on the program. And I'm glad he still has the guitar, because
5: sure.
9: You know, you talk about moments with, like, my dad and us together. That was one of my favorites, because we both loved Mikey and the Waltrips and, you know, DEI and all that stuff. So that was really cool.
5: 2004, was that what it was?
9: Yep. Yeah, it was the then Busch Series, the Pepsi 300, and I want to say Kyle Busch was in the lead, and there was a big wreck with Carl Edwards and a bunch of them, and Mikey's just coming down the back stretch and gets through it and gets the win.
5: Sometimes, like you said, rather be lucky than good sometimes.
9: Yep. So, again, cool stuff with Michael and the Cats. We'll come back with more here on Chasing Big Joe, 102.5 The Game.
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32: 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My bad. 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My bad. 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
9: Chase and Big Joe, 102.5 The Game here on this, what day is it? Thursday,
32: buddy.
9: I had to think about that for a second. Appreciate Michael Waltrip for joining us on the program. That was fun.
5: Do we have? We did a question like famous brothers, right, and athletes, and like they were at the top. One of the top of with Walter Payton and his brother Eddie Payton. At the, I mean, they're just brothers that made it in sports and in the thing. And so, I guess are there better or more popular racing brothers?
9: Well, that's a good question. I mean, you got the Bushes, Kyle and Kurt.
5: Okay,
9: you got the Labonte's. Terry and Bobby, the Allisons, Bobby and Donnie, with son Davey. I'm sure I'm forgetting some.
5: Yeah, so I can't think of any right now. I forgot about the Labonte's.
9: Yeah. So, yeah, I mean, but for so long, you know, Daryl was the three-time champion and had won so much, and it took Michael – you know, really just getting a chance from Dale Earnhardt to drive his cars that he was able to win.
5: Right.
9: And ended up with, I believe, four wins in his career.
5: Are they only the only brother duo that won Daytona?
9: No. Well,
5: did Allison would the only one we think of?
9: Bobby won. I don't think Donnie did. You know what? You might be right, because Kyle hasn't won it yet. Kurt won it.
5: Right.
9: I don't think Bobby or Terry ever won it. They won championships. So, yeah, I think you might be right.
5: Okay. Hey, I got something right.
9: Well, yeah, because Maurice Petty was you know, built the cars.
5: They call him Maurice. Wah,
9: okay.
5: Wah.
9: I need to think about that, but I think you might be onto something. Mike has a question for me on the fairgrounds. What's up, Mike?
0: Yeah, Chase. The other night I saw on the news where they were mentioning something about the fairgrounds. Have you heard anything else on that deal?
9: Not really. Everything that I have heard is kind of what's been out there the last few years. You know, hopefully they'll get some movement on it sooner rather than later, but I haven't heard anything new.
0: I go back to, I'm 79 years old, and I used to go out there and watch on Tuesdays and Saturdays. And I grew up in Nashville all my life. And Big Joe, I want to tell you, the other day, you were talking about the NIL. I played high school football at Father Ryan and also Isaac Luton.
5: Oh, wow.
0: And I enjoyed listening to you talk about the NIL. And one more quick thing, you were talking the other day about players that you didn't, nobody knew about. I played beside Bonnie Sloan at Litton.
5: Yes.
0: Do you remember Bonnie Sloan?
5: I know the name, yes, yes.
0: Yeah, he was deaf and dumb, and he was great.
5: He played in the NFL, didn't he?
0: Yeah, he played at the St. Louis Cardinals and the New Orleans Saints.
5: That's right. Awesome.
0: And I would see him out on the lake. And I'd pick him up. We'd be out in his boat. We'd get in my boat, almost sink it between the two of us.
5: Bonnie is still alive. Did you know that, Mike?
0: No, I hadn't seen him in a long time.
5: Yeah, he's 77, and evidently, according to a bio, he's he went to Austin Peay and played, then played the National Football League. So, yeah, thanks for that, Mike. We'll walk down memory lane. Appreciate you, buddy.
0: I listen to y'all from 12 to 3 every day.
5: We're the one. He's the one. Chase, I told you we had one guy. Yeah. Thank you, buddy.
9: Appreciate it.
0: All right. Y'all have a good day.
9: Thank you. You too. I knew I was forgetting some. Jeff and Ward Burton, our buddy Chip Walters, the Wallaces, Rusty, Kenny, and Mike. So there's been several brothers. But to win the 500,
5: right?
9: Ward won it. Jeff did not. Rusty never won it. Kenny or Mike didn't win it. So, there's that.
5: Nice.
9: I love some of the texts we get that complain.
5: Oh, I need to read some of these.
9: Yeah.
5: I like those.
9: Thomas in Nashville says they had a fair board meeting the other morning at 9 concerning the racetrack. I could not attend it. And I'm still trying to find out how that went. Yeah, I haven't heard. So,
5: well, I'm not sure. I mean, it's like a merry-go-round, right?
9: It's like, oh, we got good news. Oh, we got bad news. Oh, we got good news. We got bad news. It's going round and round and round. I mean, what's the resolution here? What are we waiting on?
1: This is how it's been for years.
9: I mean, it doesn't – Bristol doesn't want to buy it. I mean, I'm on the outside looking in, but does Bristol want to buy it? Why aren't they selling
1: Bristol? Well, they don't want to buy it. They want – the city's always going to own it, but they want to control it and fix it up and make it a much better facility than it is.
9: Okay.
1: So, Austin and Ty Dillon, those are two brothers, yep. So
9: I mean, on and on, but to win the Daytona 500.
1: Yeah. Austin's won it. Ty is not.
9: Okay.
1: And 7606 says we're putting him to sleep with race car talk. So
9: good. You did a good midday nap. Nothing wrong with that.
1: Yeah. Drink some coffee. That'll help. That'll get your engine going.
9: Oh, do you want us to break down Cam Ward again like every other show in the city does?
1: You want us to talk about who's going to play center and right guard?
9: Good Lord. Dr. Crane and I had successful 2 days of not bringing up Cam Ward's name last week.
1: Yeah.
2: It was like the sober version of,
9: other show in the city does.
1: You want us to talk about who's going to play center and right guard?
9: Good Lord. Dr. Crane and I had successful 2 days of not bringing up Cam Ward's name last week.
1: Yeah.
2: It was like the sober version of, if you say somebody's name, you take a shot. We

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1: So, can we do a little go-kart talk? I mean, let's just go all the way around with racing.
0: IndyCar, Joseph Newgarden.
1: There we go. Keep going.
0: Practicing down in or up in Indianapolis right now.
1: There you go.
0: We'll have more coming here from the Omni. Chasing Big Joe, 102.5 The Game.
2: The Commodores live here. 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This one is lifted to left field. This one is back, and it is gone. 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
5: I'm Fox 17 meteorologist Greg Bobis. Our forecast today is on our way to a very comfortable low to mid-70s later on this afternoon. Sunshine the entire day. The heat builds into the upcoming weekend.
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0: just know, when you text in, you're subject to whatever this is. Tune in Sunday at 11 o'clock for the All-Star Race from NASCAR from Dover. You can hear that on 102.5 The Game. And look, a lot of you texted in saying you love the racing talk, and I appreciate that because it is a bit of a, you know, just a love of mine. And so it comes up on the show, but also that's why I do the racing show as well. So thank you for the kind words. I appreciate it.
1: Read Tommy's text.
2: Don't, but
0: yeah, I know. I saw it.
1: Tommy, that's a good one.
0: Yeah.
1: Proud of you, buddy. So Cam Ward this year, his mechanics of throwing the ball sidearm. Oh, hear that. God.
0: Yeah, I mean.
1: No.
0: We'll have the schedule to break down tomorrow.
1: There we go. That's some good stuff. That's good. Oh, I hate that. Oh, I smack myself when I say that.
2: Good stuff.
1: I hate good stuff. That means you're not paying attention, and you just say good stuff because you want to accent what they've said, but you don't know what they're really talking about.
0: For sure.
1: Yep, for sure. Right, exactly. So good stuff. When somebody tells me good stuff, I'm like, you didn't listen to a word I said. To say good stuff, I mean, you have no comeback other than the very generic good stuff. Oh, it drives me crazy.
0: Is this video real? So did you see the – I forgot who it was that – said, like, you can get a basket weaving degree.
1: Sarkeesian, didn't it?
0: It was a Sarkeesian. And so this looks like AI, but if it's real, I love it. There's a video of Pete Golding doing basket weaving.
1: Do you really think Pete Golding is doing basket weaving? God, if
0: no,
1: he is, it's
0: but
1: great.
0: That would be awesome.
1: It is great.
0: I wish that was real.
1: Yeah. I mean, Kiffin is just running that mouth this week, just struck a chord with so many people about Baton Rouge and Oxford and the SEC schools and cities and all that stuff like that. So. Yeah, that's what he does best, run that mouth.
0: The rumor out there is the Titans will start the season with two games at home, week one against the Jets, week two against the Eagles.
1: Not bad.
0: So if A.J. Brown is still on the team, that will be his second visit to, no, it'll be his first visit.
1: First visit, second time playing the team. Here's my thing, I don't care.
0: Yeah.
1: He's been gone now. His last year, he was 21. I don't care. I mean, to me, it's a non-story anymore. He's been he's with the Eagles longer than he was with the Titans. Titans 19, 20, 21. Eagles 22, 23, 24, and 25. Been to two Super Bowls, won a Super Bowl. A.J. Brown is a non-story for me anymore.
0: I agree.
1: Comes to town.
0: I agree. Paul Kuharski put a poll question up. Which team do you want the Titans to play in their final home game in the history of the original Nissan Stadium? He listed the three division teams because that's what it would be, probably. The Colts leading the way with 37%, then the Jags at 33.7%, then the Texans.
1: Okay, I'm trying.
0: We say the Texans.
1: So that'd be 30. Okay, yeah, I'd say the Texans. It has to. Yeah. It should be the Texans, right? I mean, you start and you end with them and.
0: I just think, you know what that tells me, though, is people don't care as much about that quote-unquote rivalry as maybe everybody would hope they would. Like Nashville and Houston, I don't think care about it as much.
1: But Kalina said that.
0: Yeah.
1: They've tried to
0: force
1: that.
0: And it could be, but, you know, there was a time where the Texans weren't very good and then the Titans weren't very good, and it just, it's never, you've never had, like, in my recollection, a meeting where both teams were really good and had something on the line.
1: I'm trying to think what's been it's like this. You can't force a nickname upon somebody, and you can't force a rivalry. I'm trying to think, in the NFL, has there been any rivalries that have blossomed that normally haven't been there in the last 10, 15 years? I mean, I think there have always been, like, the Cowboys and the Eagles, Cowboys and the Redskins. I mean, those have always been generational ones. Steelers and Bengals, Chiefs and Raiders, Chiefs and Chargers, Raiders, Chargers. I mean, those are so it's hard to make a rivalry go when nobody really cares. So I think the Titans and Texans, nobody really cared about that.
0: Yeah. No, I think you're spot on. So, like, in a way, the Colts and the Jags definitely, you know, are bigger rivalries, so.
1: Yeah.
0: But we'll find out. I mean, I'll be curious of what the final game is. I would assume it would be week 17. You know, you typically see that the last week they'll close the stadium.
1: Right. Yeah. You would think
0: look, it would be great if there was at least one more game after that.
1: But I didn't even think about that, that if they had the final game a week before and their last game was on the road. I think it's befitting the fact that they would close it out the last game at Nissan Stadium. But who knows?
0: I wonder,
1: because the rumor is Titans at the Raiders on the 27th.
0: Yeah.
1: Then the season ends the next week.
0: So then you come home for one more.
1: For one more. But you could be on the road for the last two. Who knows?
0: Yeah.
1: But I'm just shocked.
0: No, I think the last game of the season will be here.
1: Right, should be.
0: Yeah. For the
1: right.
0: But could you imagine like this sounds completely crazy, but nobody gives them a chance, but the last game is the AFC Championship game, which they have never hosted
1: right.
0: in Nashville.
1: It's great.
0: It would be awesome. It's not happening.
1: Not happening at all. It'd be fun. It would be a great storyline to close up that stadium, but it would not be there's a lot that's got to go into that. I mean, I still think they're one of the bottom four teams in the AFC, which puts them at 13th, 14th, 15th, or 16th.
0: Here's a question for you. Who should be the legend or the 12th Titan or whatever for the last game? I think it's a very easy answer.
1: I mean, it's got to be Eddie, right?
0: Or Coach.
1: I think they bring them all back.
0: Yeah, or together.
1: I think they bring them all back, but the one legend of the game.
0: I mean, it could be Eddie. Yeah, I mean, Eddie would make a ton of sense.
1: I think Eddie. It's got to be.
0: But I think if you had, like, Eddie and Coach Fisher and Curse and, you know, Derek and just the old guys.
1: They're not that smart. They won't do that. They'll bring out one. It'll be Eddie for the last game.
0: You know, invite McNair's kids and family. Like, that would be cool.
1: Well, I think for the last game, you have Sally. One moment. You bring that 99 team, put them in the end zone for the beginning of the fourth quarter, let people applaud them. Despite the years, that was a special team.
0: Yeah.
1: That was a very special football team that they put on the field in 1999. And we've not seen – and that's a problem. Everything's compared against that because they were so good in 99.
0: Yeah. We'll come back with more, including Greg Wyshynski at the top of the hour. What's up with the Preds GM search? We'll ask him about that. Chase and Big Joe, we're live today at the Omni Nashville Hotel at Bar Lines. The Sounds are in action. They'll take on the Iowa Cubs at First Horizon Park tonight. 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
0: Chase and Big Joe, 1025 The Game here on this Thursday. Joe Dubin, do you remember who the Houston Oilers closed the Astrodome against and what the result was in 1996?
1: Let me get Pittsburgh?
0: Nope.
1: Cleveland?
0: Nope.
1: Cincinnati?
0: Yes.
1: Okay.
0: They lost 21-13 in their final game in the Astrodome.
1: So that'd be December of 96.
0: Yep. Now, I went back and looked. They won their final games at Rice and then whatever stadium they played before Rice. So they won those. And then, if you count this, the final game in Memphis, they beat Pittsburgh.
1: They did. Mike Vrabel's on that team.
0: Yep, and they won. And then their final game at Vanderbilt, they lost to the Minnesota Vikings that we all know went to the NFC Championship game and lost.
1: That's right.
0: So by my math, that makes them 3-2, I think, closing stadiums.
1: Okay. Charles asked me on our text line, said, did the NFL do anything special for Buffalo in their last year? Buffalo had a home game, their last regular season game at Rich Stadium, whatever it was called, was
0: Highmark Stadium.
1: Was their old stadium now, was against the Eagles. It was a home game, so there wasn't a special plan. I guess that's up to the team.
0: Yeah.
1: League doesn't get into that, but they had a last game at home. So I guess that's what they do. The schedule will give you the last game at home. Watch the Titans not get the last two games at home. Their last home game, like December 20th or something. So we'll see what happens.
0: I don't think
1: the league should
0: step in
1: and do something. Every individual team should do that.
0: I think there's like a final year logo and, you know, they'll do. I think the cool thing, I don't think they'll do it but I could be wrong. I would love to see at some point them surprise everybody and come out in the true two-tone blue and play. I know they've got new uniforms, but wear the 90s Titans uniforms one more time.
1: Oh, I don't think not.
0: Yeah.
1: They got their new uniforms. I think it'd be cool to see.
0: That brand is gone.
1: That brand is gone. It'd be dumb to do because they now have this whole new thing with their uniforms. I think they look fine.
0: I think they would have – if they were going to do it, they would have had to announce it. Hey, we have the new uniforms, but for the last game at Nissan Stadium, yeah, we will wear the two-tone
10: maybe
0: blue
10: they
0: one
10: will
0: more time.
10: Maybe they'll roll out with that. That'd be kind of cool.
0: You know, as the throwback uniform.
10: I don't know, but do you I mean, who approves that? Yeah, the league's got to approve that?
0: Yeah, the league's got, I mean, yeah.
10: Okay, so I don't know. I mean, that would be kind of cool, but I think now, there goes Waymo. I think now, it's going like 90 down here, Fifth Avenue. But I think I'm all in. I'm all in with uniforms, all in with their new look. I'm good with all that right now. Because, you know, the renderings for the new stadium with the new uniform, the colors look fantastic. Look absolutely fantastic. There's some of those that look like it's almost a real picture, look good. So, I mean, there's a lot of things to be excited for as they're going forward. Now, with the schedule release tonight, we'll be like, all right, the most important game in the franchise history is that game coming up, first game in September of 26, because it's the next game, and it's important. So, by all accounts, they're going to take on the Jets, which has a little drama involved to it, which isn't bad. You know, Sala's like, oh, God, come on, man. Make it week 7 or 8, opening game, all the questions. They're ready to go.
0: Supposedly, the Christmas schedule is on Christmas Eve, which I guess would be the Sunday night game, Texans at Eagles. And then the Christmas triple header, Packers versus Bears, Bills versus Broncos, Rams versus Seahawks.
10: Yeah, I mean, the big ones. I mean, you're going to play the hits, right?
0: Yep.
10: You're not going to see that game, the Saints versus the Cardinals. Nobody wants to see that game.
0: Yeah.
10: So, for now, you got your 6-7 teams that they want to show every week, and that's fine.
0: Yeah. Well, I'm good with it.
10: But I think if the Chiefs strike gold and they're really hot down the stretch, you're going to see them there'll be somehow some way to flex that game every single week to see what they're doing.
0: Yeah. I will be curious to see how many games get flexed this year, but
10: I don't know. I mean, because now if you're on Netflix, you can't
0: they can't flex those. But like Sunday night games I think Monday night you can flex now. So,
10: can you flex Monday night games?
0: Yeah. I think you can flex Thursday night as long as it's there's a lot of rules of why you wouldn't do it. But
10: I just thought I'm not a fan of flexing a Monday night game, because if you buy your tickets in advance and you move that game to a Sunday, that screws up travel plans.
0: If you book a game
10: for a Sunday,
0: right,
10: and you move it up, you're like, all right, I'm still be in town anyway. I got that.
0: Yeah.
10: NFL don't care.
0: They do not.
10: They do not care.
0: They do not. When do we get this afternoon? Will they release? Sometimes they release the primetime games before the full.
10: Well, we'll get the email from the Titans around 5 o'clock or so, and embargoed, and then
0: I don't know if they'll send it to us, but
10: nobody
0: maybe.
10: Yeah, nobody abides by that, and the games all get out, and you see what happens. So I think by like 4 or 5 today, we'll have the whole schedule to be out, and their schedule release is for 7, when they'll blast it out on their social medias.
0: So Bills to host the Chiefs Thanksgiving night. That should be a good game at their new stadium.
10: So that day it's Chicago at Detroit, Philadelphia at Dallas, and now Kansas City at Buffalo.
0: Yep.
10: All right.
0: I like that. And then there's the Thanksgiving Eve game.
10: And was that the Rams and
0: somebody?
10: Somebody else, yeah.
0: Yep.
10: And that's the game I got the problem with, because you only get – I hope that team has a bye week.
0: Rams-Packers.
10: Rams-Packers. I hope the Rams-Packers. I hope they have a bye week.
0: They will.
10: Going into that weekend.
0: Yeah, they will. So.
10: You just don't like the poor NFC South. Nobody mentions the Bucks, the Panthers. Waymo. Bucks, Panthers, Saints. Is that the least talked about? AFC South is pretty least talked about, too.
0: Yeah. Well, because they've kind of – earn that right to this point.
10: I mean, NFC and AFC North, you have the teams that are just the legendary NFL teams. NFC West is talked about a lot. AFC West, yes. But I think it's the NFC and AFC South. Nobody really cares about those.
0: Yeah.
10: The Bucks, the Saints, the Falcons, the Panthers, the Colts, the Titans, the Jags, and the Texans. It's like, oh, man, last invited to the party. Bless you.
0: Thank you. Small intrigue on this one, I guess, but a leak that's out there. Week 15, which is December 17th, Thursday night football, the first time that John Harbaugh will face – I'm sorry, Jim Harbaugh will face the 49ers. So it'll be Chargers
10: and Niners, okay.
0: That'll be a Thursday night game.
10: Is that a team?
0: Yeah, I don't know if anyone really cares about that at this point.
10: I'm telling you right now, folks, I am so confused with all these games. I don't know who's playing where, when they're playing, where they're playing. I don't know. Just release the schedule so I can figure out what's going on right now. It's like the Packers are here, but then they play the Bears there. Then the Eagles are over here, but they get the Cowboys on Thanksgiving. But the Cowboys are playing the Giants on Sunday Night Football. Then, oh, by the way, the Seahawks are playing the Patriots that Wednesday. But that Thursday game is actually a Friday game because the Rams are playing the Niners. I am just so confused. Just release the schedule and let's go with this.
0: I would agree with you. By the way, you'd be proud of me and Ricky.
10: Uh-oh.
0: Last night we played trivia. And there was a sports question that we got for double points that you have used before, but that is, who drafted Bo Jackson in the National Football League? And he said all along he wouldn't play for him.
10: That's right.
0: And it was the Tampa Bay Buccaneers.
10: Yeah. That's a great one. And that's also, we talked tonight, the Favre question is great. Who drafted Brett Favre?
0: Atlanta.
10: And who traded him?
0: Jerry Glanville.
10: That's right. Yeah, so those are excellent sports
0: who drafted John Elway. That's also
10: that's right,
0: Baltimore.
10: Mm-hmm. And Eli Manning, who drafted him,
0: San Diego.
10: Yeah, so you go on. This is some
0: I think
10: fun.
0: That's the last time that's happened.
10: Swapped a number one pick like that.
0: Yeah.
10: Yes, I think so. Because Eli's like, Daddy, I don't want to go to San Diego. Can you help me get to New York? He's like, Eli, some days you got to be a man. This time today, I'm going to make it get over to New York Giants. I'll take care of you, man. I took care of Peyton. I'll take care of you.
0: Is that Elvis?
10: Such sissies. I don't want to play there. I don't want to go there.
0: Coming up next. Thank you. Coming up next, we'll talk to Greg Wyshynski from ESPN. He joins us. It's live from the Omni, Chase and Big Joe, 102.5 The Game.
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22: This is Nick Frazier. It's NFL schedule release day as one game has been leaked on the Tennessee Titans schedule. As week one, reportedly the Titans are hosting the New York Jets. Titans head coach Robert Saleh will get his opportunity to play against his former team he coached in the Big Apple. On the pitch, Nashville SC won in convincing fashion 3-0 last night. Veteran midfielder Brian Acosta scored 2 goals in Wednesday night's win against the New England Revolution. With that win, it marks Nashville SC's 100th win in club history across all competitions. Left back Daniel Lovitz commented on the club's achievement.
23: Obviously a very cool accomplishment. The project and the process that it represented at the time, knowing that our early years were filled with getting more wins than people maybe thought we would initially, which we took a ton of pride in at the time, and just building from there.
22: The boys in gold are back in Nashville Sunday evening hosting LAFC. Tune in this afternoon on 102.5 The Game as the Commodores are back in action on the diamond taking on South Carolina. 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
0: Clock hour, Chasing Big Joe, 102.5 The Game on this Thursday at the Omni Nashville Hotel at Barlines. I forgot, Greg Wyshynski moving to 2:30 today, so we'll talk to him in about 25 minutes and get the latest on the playoffs. Fun one last night between Colorado and Minnesota as the Avs were down 3-0, came back and won the game 4-3 in overtime to eliminate John Hines in the Minnesota Wild.
10: Oh, so, no.
0: Yeah, so Colorado will take well, they will head to the conference championship series. So should be fun there. Quickly, so we got a few other things we'll talk about. Remember about 20 days ago I mentioned that the University of Arkansas was getting rid of their men's and women's tennis program?
10: Yes.
0: 20 days later, they have reinstated those two programs.
10: Okay.
0: The announcement came 20 days after the Razorbacks announced they would cut both programs. There has been a groundswell of support to keep the tennis program since that announcement. Supporters raised roughly $2.5 million in cash to pay for the program in 26-27 and receive pledges for another $2.5 million for a total of $5 million in new donations.
10: So were they crying wolf?
0: Basically. That's what I think.
10: And then somebody from Walmart's like, we got a couple of extra $4, $5, $10 million laying around. We got you covered.
0: Yeah.
10: I think it was stupid to get rid of the program anyway.
0: Well, at least they're saved.
10: Yeah, right, good. So they're back. Yeah, I'm not a fan of eliminating teams.
0: No.
10: They put out a thing yesterday, Alabama Athletic Department revenue, and guess what sport at Alabama cost them the most money to run?
0: Baseball.
10: Nope.
0: Football.
10: No, football made them like $38
0: million. Cost the most to run?
10: The negative to positive, this track. Was women's basketball.
0: Really?
10: They lost like $4.5 million in women's basketball.
0: Wow.
10: That's the one.
0: Hmm.
10: Football and then basketball made them a little bit of money too, but football is the one. I mean, football is the welcome mat. Football is the money. We all know that. It's the generator. And
0: yeah.
10: Because of the football, you're able to have women's tennis and men's tennis and track and field and polo, everything else that goes. That's part of it, you know. And then they get the big check from the SEC Network too, helps.
0: All right, going to test your knowledge. We've done this before, but I just saw this, and this is fun, and this time I'm going to make you do it. How many NFL seasons has it been since a team has appeared in the conference championship game? Each team. Now, I'll go ahead and say this. Houston has never been to the AFC championship.
10: Okay.
0: But everybody else has been to their championship game at least once.
10: Okay.
0: How long has it been for the Titans?
10: AFC championship game?
0: Yep.
10: 2002.
0: No.
10: Oh, 19. God, I'm so sorry.
0: You were there. We were there together.
10: Damn it. You're right. I'm trying to be cool about that. That's right.
0: So that's six seasons.
10: Yep.
0: One other team, it's been six seasons for them as well.
10: Oh, okay. Would be the, not the Chiefs, Packers?
0: Nope, been five for them.
10: Six seasons as well. So this team didn't, 2019 they appeared?
0: Yep.
10: So it was the Chiefs, Titans, Packers, and Niners in 2019.
0: Well, this says the Saints.
10: No. That's wrong. Stupid list.
0: Okay.
10: Yeah, the Saints went in. They went. Of course, the Super Bowl in 09. Was it 18 when the PI call versus the Rams? I think that was it, right? I think it was 18. The Rams in the Superdome was the game where the pass interference would call and the Rams went to the Super Bowl.
0: You're wrong. It was Rams Saints in 2019.
10: No, no, this is all wrong. This is the season.
0: Oh yeah, you're right.
10: Not the year. So it's a 2018 season. And take that back because I didn't like that tone.
0: Sorry.
10: I mean, you turned right. And thank you. People who are at the Omni noticed that. Right. This is what I deal with 5 days a week.
0: I'm sorry.
10: Thank
0: all
10: you.
0: Right, so the 20, sweetheart. So the 2019 NFC Championship game. You're right. Was Green Bay San Francisco.
10: Yes, sir.
0: So yeah. So I guess they're.
10: So the problem because the games are in January, but like, oh, it happened in January. It's the season.
0: Well, because this says the seasons.
10: Yeah. So it was 2018 season. The Rams beat the Saints on that PI call, which everybody. Right. Which was just awful. So that was it. And the Patriots beat whomever that year going that for that. That might, well, no. Patriots went back last year.
0: And I see, you know what? I think I see what they did. Yeah.
10: Call them out on it.
0: Okay.
10: That's some list Vingan came up with. Call them out on it.
0: What's Vingan catching?
10: Because he said Lafayette wrong.
0: Okay.
1: Bring gas.
0: Oh, I love Adam.
10: That is my favorite drop that we had. Well, second favorite drop that we had.
0: Yeah, right.
1: I love Tennessee.
10: That's the.
0: That's so good. All right, keep going more.
10: All right. Which team has the longest drought in a championship game?
0: Oh, let's see
10: here. According to this, it's 36 seasons.
0: 36 seasons. All right, let me get my head here. So 36 seasons, that'd be back to 1990-ish, 89-ish. AFC or NFC?
10: AFC.
0: AFC. Browns.
10: Yeah.
0: Got beat by the Broncos 2 years in a row.
10: Yep.
0: They should have won both years, and that 89 was a fumbled. The former Titans coach fumbled going into the end zone. I can't think of Kevin Biner, not Biner. Is it Biner, Ernest Biner? I think it was. Fumbled going into the end zone, yep.
10: The next is 33 seasons.
0: 33 seasons, man. All right, so that'd be 1992. Really big shoe. AFC, NFC?
10: AFC.
0: AFC? 1992. So I'm going to say the Browns. Hold on, man. Not the Jets, because the Jets went 98. Hold on. Don't shut your mouth, man. Shut your mouth.
10: I can say no
0: words. So the Browns, not the Bengals, not the Bills, not the Bills, not the Jets. Oh, come on, Joe. Dolphins.
10: There you go.
0: That's right.
10: I was about to say, you're in the right division.
0: Yeah, and I think Thurman Thomas was on that Dolphins team that year. I think he went. Maybe what? He played for. He ended up a career with the Dolphins. Thurman Thomas ended up playing the Bills, and they made it to a championship game. Maybe that was it. I don't know. Go ahead.
10: 30 NFL seasons for this team.
0: Cowboys.
10: Yep.
0: The way your tone was, oh, yeah, was disgust. I was like, that's Cowboys.
10: 23 seasons.
0: So it's going back to 2000. Raiders.
10: Yep.
0: Six. Who did the Raiders beat?
10: The Titans.
0: That's right.
10: Yep. 16 seasons.
0: Jets. No.
10: They're 15.
0: 16 seasons, so.
10: I totally forgot about this one.
0: It's not the Ravens, is it?
10: Nope.
0: So 16.
10: Ravens went 2 years ago. Or two seasons.
0: That's right. Hold on. So that'd be in the 2009 or 10 season. AFC? Or NFC?
10: AFC.
0: AFC. Chargers?
10: Yep.
0: Wow. That's right. We talked about that yesterday.
10: Yeah, because they lost to Patriots,
0: Patriots,
10: right?
0: Yeah. Yep.
10: Jets 15, 14. This is crazy. Both these teams. Well, how is that right?
0: Burn it.
10: They're both NFC.
0: 2011 season? So that was the year the Giants went to the Super Bowl.
10: Yeah.
0: In Indianapolis.
10: Yep. So they won, yeah. So that's the last time they were in the NFC Championship.
0: Wow, the Giants, all right, 2011.
10: And then I guess it's the team they beat.
0: So it's NFC team. NFC wasn't the Redskins. It wasn't the Panthers went in 15. The Bucks went in 20. Saints went in 18. Falcons went in 16. Get out of here. Not the Bears.
10: It is the Bears.
0: Is it?
10: Yeah, but they played the Packers.
0: That was 2010 season. That's the game when Cutler didn't play.
10: Yeah, this says shoulder. This says it's been 14 seasons since the Bears were in the championship game.
0: I don't remember that. What list is this?
10: I don't know.
0: This
10: Poly Market put it out there.
0: Is this that? That's a problem. The Poly Market. It's like a poly relationship. Got all kind of people weighing in on it.
10: Yeah.
0: Okay. There goes a Waymo. Oh, my gosh.
10: 615-737-1025. We will have Greg Wyshynski join us at 2:30. We'll have more coming here from the Omni on 102.5 The Game.
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17: Mercy, look what just walked through that door. Well, hello, T.R.
0: Chase and Big Joe, 1025 The Game here on this Thursday. Greg Wyshynski coming up here in just a few minutes. See if he can shed a little light on the Preds GM search, if they do have someone. The Oilers have fired Chris Knobloch, their head coach.
10: Knobloch. Love it, man.
0: And have not named the replacement yet. But once again, Edmonton making a coaching change. As maybe one day they'll get it. Who knows?
10: Look at you talking smack against them. By the way, I just got you, me and Dr. Crane, Excellent seats, the Luke Bryan concert in September.
18: Oh,
10: so we're good to go.
0: Thank you.
10: You guys are welcome. It's on me. Don't worry about it.
19: Do I have to drink bleach?
10: Oh, my gosh. You're going to get beat up by Gomer Pyle, man.
19: That was a serious question.
0: No.
10: Oh, my gosh. That's funny.
0: So right now in the NHL, I guess it would appear Edmonton is open, Toronto is open.
10: GM search.
0: No, head coach.
10: Okay, head coach. Okay.
0: Yeah. In L.A. But I think the interim could keep the job. But Bruce Cassidy's in the mix as well, so who knows.
10: You never know what Bruce Cassidy's going to do, right?
0: Yeah.
10: Remember that one weekend we had with him in Montreal?
0: That was fun. That's how I got the nickname Butch.
10: Well, me, you, and Poyle up there, we had a blast that weekend.
0: You were the Sundance Kid.
10: We were. It's crazy, man. I was like, where's Joe? Oh, he's on top of the Olympic Stadium. He had to go up there and bring me down. Fun weekend in Montreal. And you kept saying, Montreal. And I'm like, Chase, you get smacked. And then you said it one time, and then P.K. Subban was walking by, and he was like, hey, man. And I had to separate you two. I'm like, no, it ain't happening.
0: Well, then Shea Weber came in and got
10: – Shea Weber came in talking French. And yeah. I was like, what are you talking about, Shea? We know you're from Nashville. Stop.
0: 9055, bringing up NASCAR again. On NASCAR, the best Daytona 500 finish was 1979 when Donnie Allison was about to win. Yarborough wrecked him. And then they got into the fight, and Bobby pulled over and started beating the crap out of Yarborough. Yeah, that is a famous one. And the funny part about that was it was the first live flag-to-flag broadcast of the Daytona 500.
10: Wow.
0: And a snowstorm had hit the whole southeast, so everybody was hunkered down, and they got record ratings of people watching.
10: Oh, that's awesome.
0: Watching the race.
10: I remember the still picture of them.
0: There's a fight in the
10: – yeah. Yeah. Did they have his helmet off?
0: Yeah, he was beating the crap out of Kale with the helmet.
10: Now, that's a fight, man.
0: Oh,
10: that's
0: yeah.
10: Good days.
0: The rumor on that was, and I don't know how true this is, but the rumor was that Bill France Sr. basically pulled them aside before the next race and said
10: – do it again.
0: No, well, in supposedly the scene from Days of Thunder, you know, with Fred Thompson,
10: yeah,
0: is kind of based off this.
10: That makes sense.
0: He basically said, "You two can beat the you know what out of each other anywhere other than inside my racetrack. If you try and do it again in my racetrack, you're both gone."
10: Okay. Yeah.
0: So that was basically it. Oh yeah, it was. I've watched that. It's on YouTube. The whole race is on YouTube. It's awesome. But a fun one. And so Richard Petty ends up winning the race.
10: That race?
0: Yep.
10: Okay.
0: He ends up winning it. But the fight was just fantastic.
10: All right. This is now coming unconfirmed that the Colts will close out the stadium versus the Titans at Nissan Stadium January the 3rd.
0: Okay.
10: Unconfirmed.
0: So it'll be the Colts.
10: Unconfirmed. But we know it's going to be one of three AFC South teams. But that now that's the – the Colts. That's fine, you know.
0: Do we think the sheriff will be in attendance?
10: God, I hope not. I'm sure he will. She'll show up. Hey, man, how can we make this game about me? Last game of the season in Nissan. I didn't play with the Titans. But last game, how can we make it about me? I'm sure he'll show up.
0: Also seeing this, Jacksonville Jaguars superstar quarterback Trevor Lawrence's wife posted a photo on her Instagram story of hair on the floor. Could Trevor have cut his hair?
10: Oh my God. I bet the one like on that story is Robbie Stanley.
0: Now Robbie's catching strays on the show. That's come right. On now.
10: That's my favorite show is Robbie and Rexford. I told
0: it
10: you
0: is.
10: That.
0: It is. Yeah. So
10: I'm sad that I'm Colts. Looking at this right now.
0: So the Colts
10: allegedly.
0: Yeah. Reportedly, allegedly.
10: Yes.
0: Okay. Well, that will be interesting.
10: But we knew already what was going to be one of those three to have there.
0: Yeah, yeah.
10: So it's not been confirmed about the opening game is the Jets are going to be here, which is fine. It's a lot of good drama for for the NFL, for New York, for two bad teams. A little drama right there. I'll take that all day long.
0: Well, cool. Coming up next, we'll talk to Greg Wyshynski from ESPN. He will join the show next. It's but first, want to give away some tickets?
10: Yes.
0: Let's do this. Right. Caller number
10: Let's go, Journey. Let's go six today.
0: Caller number six at 615-737-1025 will win a pair of tickets before you can buy them to see Journey at Bridgestone Arena on Wednesday, October 21st. Those tickets go on sale Friday at 10 o'clock. Caller number six, 615-737-1025. Good luck. Greg Wyshynski joins us next on 1025 The Game.
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22: I'm Fox 17 meteorologist Greg Bovis. Our forecast today is on our way to a very comfortable low to mid-70s later on this afternoon. Sunshine the entire day. The heat builds into the upcoming weekend.
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0: I'm good. I'm good. You know, it's exciting times on and off the ice.
1: Yes. Well, let's start with the two Canadian teams that are going to be needing head coaches. Chris Knobloch fired in Edmonton and Berube fired in Toronto. So those are two interesting openings now with head coaches.
0: Yeah, and it's hard to think about the Edmonton situation not pointing to them eventually hiring Bruce Cassidy once the Vegas Golden Knights decide to give them permission to talk to the guy formally. You know, because listen, in a perfect world, the Golden Knights name him like a scout. They never let him go to Edmonton. It gets really ugly. But I think if they continue to withhold the chance for Edmonton to talk to their former coach, the league will probably step in at some point and be like, hey, listen, man, you got to let this guy get another job in the league at some point. So I imagine if they're going to move on from a guy that led them to two straight Stanley Cup finals, albeit a first-round exit this year, that they've got somebody in mind, and it's somebody who kind of fits what they talked about today, the Oilers, who can come in and kind of give them defensive structure and do all the things that Bruce Cassidy can do in short order. Toronto, anybody's guess. I mean, you know, that was a situation where a change had to be made. You don't swap out your entire front office and then end up keeping the coach that led a team to its first playoff miss in 10 seasons. Kind of fascinated to see what direction they go, and if that direction they end up going is in any way related to trying to keep Austin Matthews happy.
1: Do you think, though, like, who wants that job? I mean, I know there's going to be somebody that's like, yeah, it's one of 32 or it's Toronto and I'm the guy for the job. But, like, I almost equate it to replacing Nick Saban at Alabama. Like, there's just so much pressure to take that job, and with the front office situation the way it is, like, who wants to step up and do it?
0: Well, there's two ways to answer that. First off, there's only 32 of these jobs, right? And so if you are somebody on the outside looking in and you want a gig and it's a place that can pay you probably pretty handsomely to become their new coach, you probably take that offer. The second thing is, you know, it's been pretty obvious why the Leafs have hired some of the people they've hired in recent years. You know, they get Babcock in there to teach a young team how to win. They get Berube in there to try to, like, fix the broken psyche of a team because he was so good at doing that during St. Louis's Cup run. I don't know where this Leafs team is. Like, are they in a mode of contention? Are they in a mode of retooling? What does it all mean? And do you bring in somebody who is commiserate with that cycle, or do you just bring in the best coach that you could find? I don't know. And then on top of that, you got a guy who's the general manager who hasn't been in the league in 6 years. He's been managing Wendy's and Tim Hortons for his family's company in Canada. And then above him is Matt Sundin. So who even knows what they have in mind as well?
1: Yeah, it is certainly going to be one to watch. Does Austin Matthews end up staying in Toronto in the long term, though?
0: No. So there's two ways to answer that. In the long term, no, in the sense that he can leave as a free agent in a couple of years, much like Connor McDavid can in Edmonton. I think he ends up playing somewhere in the United States at the end of his contract. In the short term, I've done some reporting on this since news came out that Matthews is going to kind of take a beat and figure out what he wants his future to be, and that's very real. You know, he doesn't know if he necessarily wants to play in Toronto next year. He wants to see what moves they make, what are the things they have in motion to try to make this team competitive in the short term. Because if not, he could easily do the same thing that Quinn Hughes did, the same thing that Matthew Tkachuk did, which is to peace out before your contract is up, knowing that you've got a couple of years of window to win a Stanley Cup with a contender before you have a chance to go unrestricted free agent and set records in the amount of contract money that will come your way.
2: Greg, by the way, I've got friends, few of them, that manage a Wendy's. I think managing a Wendy's is harder than managing an NHL team. I just think the drama at the Wendy's is a lot more, but I get what you're saying about that. Hey, let me ask you this. I pay a lot of attention to the teams inside the Predators division, of course, because it's the Nashville Predators. With Minnesota losing last night, a lot of, you know, they made the second round, a lot of excitement about them. How good could they be coming back next year, Greg, if they keep the core there?
0: Hey, where? Sorry, it cut out. Which team are you talking about?
2: Minnesota.
0: Oh, Minnesota. First of all, imagine managing a Wendy's that hasn't made a good burger since 1967. That's what being with the

0: Pittsburgh Maple Leafs is like, okay?
1: All right.
0: Second of all, Minnesota is an interesting one because, and it's kind of almost Austin Matthews related a little bit in the sense that I never thought this team could beat Colorado. And the reason I didn't think they could beat Colorado is because their lineup is a donut. They've got nothing in the middle. You know, with Joel Eriksson Ek being injured, their number one center was Ryan Hartman, which you guys obviously are a guy you guys are familiar with.
1: Right.
0: That's not going to give you the center depth that you need to take out a team that has Nathan MacKinnon, Brock Nelson, Nazem Kadri, Nick Waugh, and Jack Drury up the middle. They go five deep in Colorado. So the modus operandi for the Minnesota Wild after this season is they've got to add significant lead to their center position, and maybe that means if there's the opportunity to continue to push all your chips in the middle of the table and make a run at Matthews, imagine him with that team surrounding him in Minnesota. So it's clearly the biggest area of need, and I'm fascinated to see how Bill Guerin, a guy who is not shy about making a big move, what he ends up doing.
1: Interesting. I'll ask the question. Predators GM search. I mean, it's. I hope they don't announce tomorrow because the NFL schedule releases tonight and everything tomorrow. I hope they wait till next week. But are you surprised this has taken a little bit longer than everybody thought?
0: I'm not, because all the reports are that that they're looking at somebody who may be currently tied up in the playoffs somewhere. And you know, I had heard the name Darren York from the Carolina Hurricanes as being a possibility. I know that there's been some cold water thrown on that by my friend Elliot Friedman in Canada, and he is a pretty plugged-in guy. So I do think they'll probably go the assistant general manager route from somewhere. That seems to be the most logical reason why this is taking so long. But I'll be fascinated to see where they end up. I mean, I feel like if they were going to hire Tom Fitzgerald, it probably would have happened already. They probably have somebody in mind that they've identified, and we'll see what shakes out.
2: Greg, this is my prediction. In a couple of days, they're going to call a press conference. They're going to have somebody walk out in a robe and a black hood, and Barry Trotz is going to pull it off and say it was him all along, just a la Vince McMahon. So that's where I could see this going at this point.
0: It was me, Nashville. It was me all along. Hey, listen, man, there's precedent. I mean, we did have a vice president by the name of Dick Cheney who was in charge of finding who the vice president should be. So
2: it's true.
0: You never know when you have these kinds of searches. But I don't know. I think obviously they feel like there needs to be a different voice. And you know, the ownership has been pretty meticulous in this search. And we'll see where they end up with. But there certainly is an air of mystery to it. I mean, when you start hearing one name, and then a prominent insider says it's not that name, there's got to be some level of disconnect going on.
2: Are we destined for Colorado versus Carolina in the Cup Final?
0: There is a certain amount of King Kong versus Godzilla happening here, boys, where
2: yep.
0: They seem like they're both marauding across the countryside until they meet somewhere in the middle of the country. Look, Colorado, we all knew, had the juggernaut in them, and dismantling the Wild in five games, despite the Wild missing a couple of key players, is incredible, because they're doing it not only with the star players. I mean, they get the goal from MacKinnon last night to send it to overtime, but then, you know, Brent Kulak scores in overtime. They've gotten goals from Ross Colton and Parker yep. Kelly in key situations. Their depth is unbelievable, and then on top of that, you have some of the best players in the world having heroic moments. Carolina, though, don't sleep on them. Like, I covered them against the in the first two rounds, including their sweep of the Flyers. And this is the best offensive team Rod Brindamore's had there. If they continue to get goaltending from Freddie Anderson like they've gotten, and that's not a guarantee because that guy can turn into a pumpkin and he can also get injured, they're a team that could sneakily give Colorado a pretty good series. I think it's not a foregone conclusion in a Carolina-Colorado series that it would be Colorado coming out on top.
2: Well, and I'll say this about last night. I was sitting with my buddy watching, and it was about halfway through the second period before they scored. I said, if you feel like putting some pizza money down, I would take Colorado to come back and win this thing. I just had that feeling that, you know, they were just too good, and I've seen them play with their food too much to count them out.
0: Well, it's also a situation where Minnesota's spirit was sucked out of its body
2: yeah.
0: vampirically when you blow a 3-0 lead in a win or go home game. You know, it's hard to kind of get off the mat again once you let that game get to overtime. So I had the same feeling, and you could see it in the way they played too. I mean, like Kirill Kaprizov getting paid the gross national product of Belize on his next contract, and he doesn't shoot the puck on goal. He tries to pass it, and that decision led directly to Colorado's game-winning goal in overtime, and that's the difference. I mean, MacKinnon gets his shot, he shoots it. Kaprizov gets his shot, he tries to pass it, and that's a pretty stark difference.
1: Greg, in your experience in covering the playoffs, when a team's got too much time off, is it a detriment? Like Carolina might have over a week off. Have you seen teams, because they've had so much time off, it takes a second to get them going again, where if a team is rolling through and they've got a day off and they're to the next round and on, has that motor running? Is this a do or die, or this means nothing at all?
0: Normally, yes, except this is a special situation because – if you remember, Carolina is the first team to have back-to-back sweeps under this playoff format that we've had since 1987. So I talked to them after the series, like, what's going to happen if you guys are you know, off the ice for like 9 or 10 days? And they already had their processes in place after the first round, where they didn't play for a week to make sure that they remain sharp and in shape and focused.
1: Right.
0: So they kind of go into this break knowing how to do it in a way that maybe other teams haven't in the past. And I think that's going to be really beneficial to them in this next series against Buffalo or Montreal.
2: He is Greg Wyshynski of ESPN. Are you covering a game tonight?
0: No, I'm actually in Bristol for some meetings.
2: Oh, nice.
0: Here at the Worldwide Leader today. And I'm actually going on SportsCenter Australia later today to talk about the Stanley Cup playoffs. Probably make some terrible jokes about Fosters and crocodiles, but you know, as you do. But no, I'll be back on the road for the conference. Actually, that's not true. If Anaheim wins tonight, I think I'm off to Vegas on Saturday for Game 7. I'm not saying I'm wearing a duck mask today in support of me going to Vegas on Saturday.
2: Nice. Well, I'll say this. If the rumors are true, we hope to see you in Nashville for week one of the NFL season.
0: Oh, God.
2: Because the rumors are it is the Sala revenge game against the Jets.
0: Well, listen, that would be amazing. As you guys know, the best time of the year for a Jets fan are the hours before week one. And then it's all downhill after that.
2: Yeah, well, Titans fans are probably right there with you. So that's kind of how it is. Appreciate it as always, my friend. We'll talk to you next week.
0: Anytime. Thanks for having me.
2: Greg Wyshynski, senior NHL writer from ESPN, joins us every Thursday, usually at 2. He's presented by Old National Bank. Get old. We'll come back with What Day Is It and Celebrity Birthdays all next. 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
15: I don't get to do Thirsty Thursday anymore, but
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1: 102.5 The Game here on this Thursday. Hope you're having a good day. Tomorrow, you and Dr. Crane will have the show. I got some things to handle. You'll be at Goodwood.
17: Goodwood, Nashville, 219 Lafayette Street. We are so excited about going to Goodwood. They're having a nice little shindig over there tonight, so I'm excited to tell you guys about Goodwood and all they've got to offer, man. It's a really cool story, a really cool place. If you're in construction or lumber, things like that, you'll love Goodwood.
1: Dylan on our text line, shout out to you. Happy birthday. As you mentioned, you weigh in all the time, been a listener for a long time. So happy birthday.
17: Thank you, buddy.
1: There you go. With that, let's get to what day is it and celebrity birthdays.
18: Okay, first on the list, we have Underground America Day. So there's that. National Brioche Day is today.
19: National Buttermilk Biscuit Day. Those are always delicious. Those. Ascension Day is today. The Stars and Stripes Forever Day. Dance Like a Chicken Day. And then the last one is International Dylan Thomas Day. So,
17: all right. Thanks for all that, Dr. Crank.
19: You're welcome.
17: Dylan Dreyer, who'd you say?
19: Just Dylan Day is what it's called as well.
17: So Dylan from 90210? Love that. All right, here we go.
2: Dylan's birthday on our text.
17: There we go. Time for celebrity birthdays. Get these within 2 years of the year of how old they are. All right, Chase, you go first. How old is former Big Red Machine first baseman? How old is Tony Perez?
2: 78.
19: 71.
17: 84. Dr. Green, how old is former Baltimore Cleveland Indian, Montreal Expo pitcher Dennis Martinez?
19: 73.
2: 66.
17: 71. Dr. Crane's on the board first.
2: Nice.
17: Dr. Crane, how old is former Eagles receiver Mike Quick?
19: I'm going to go with 59.
2: He was fast, wasn't he?
17: He was.
2: Yeah. 64.
17: 67. Chaser, how old is Susie Colbert? Bonus points if you tell me who loves her.
2: Joe Willie Namath loves her.
17: Right.
2: And 63.
19: 65.
17: 62. We're tied at one. Dr. Crane, how old is former NBA player Pooh Richardson?
19: Pooh Richardson is...
17: great player.
19: 48.
2: 74.
17: 60. Chase, how old is Frank Gore Sr.?
2: Frank Gore is... 44.
19: 43.
17: 43, exactly. Yep, nice. 3-1. Dr. Crane, how old is Gronk? How old is Gronk today? His age matches his IQ.
19: 37.
2: 38.
17: 37, exactly. 5-1, yep. Dr. Crane. Chaser, how old is George Lucas today?
2: 79.
19: 82.
17: 82, exactly. He's up 7-1. Dr. Crane, how old is one of my favorite actors, Tim Roth?
19: 81.
2: 80.
17: 65. He's in Pulp Fiction. He's not that old. Okay. Chaser, how old is Kate Blanchett, the actress?
2: Was she in Titanic?
17: That was...
2: no, it's Kate Winslet.
17: Kate Winslet.
2: 56.
19: 58.
17: 57. That's a push. Dr. Crane, how old is Sofia Coppola?
19: Related to Francis Ford Coppola?
17: It's his daughter.
19: Oh. Let's go 49. That's it.
2: 42.
17: 55. Chase, how old is Dan Auerbach from the Black Keys, who lives over in East Nashville? They were on Jimmy Fallon the other night.
2: 47.
19: 55.
17: 47, exactly. Here we go. It's 7-3. He's coming back. Dr. Crane, how old is Mark Zuckerberg?
19: 43.
2: 41.
17: 41, exactly. Here we go. 7-5. We're going to speed this up a little bit. Chaser, how old is director Robert Zemeckis, who did Forrest Gump and Back to the Future?
2: 81.
19: 80?
17: 75. Dr. Crane, how old is David Byrne, lead singer of Talking Heads? He was in town the other night with the concert.
19: 66.
2: 61.
17: 74. Chaser, how old is guitar player CeCe DeVille of Poison?
2: 58.
19: 59.
17: 64. It's now still 7-5, Dr. Crane. Chaser, how old is musician Fabrice Morvan of Milli Vanilli, the only one that's remaining?
2: 62.
19: 68.
17: 60. It's 7-6. Here we go. Dr. Crane, how old is singer Danny Wood of New Kids on the Block?
19: 57.
2: 56.
17: 57, exactly. 9-6. Two more real quick. Dr. Crane, how old is singer Shanice?
19: 70.
2: 57.
17: 53. Final one here. Chase, how old is lead singer of Old Crow Medicine Show, Ketch Sikora?
2: 70.
19: 72.
17: 48. 9-6. Good job, Dr. Crane.
2: We had a gentleman leave us a note that says, go Seahawks, 2026 Super Bowl champs.
17: Oh. He's happy about that, wasn't he?
2: He was
17: very happy.
2: Go Seahawks. That is going to do it for us here today. Thanks to the Omni and Bar Lines for having us.
17: Yeah, we leave every show every day. Look, you know, May is Mental Health Month, and we want to tell you out there to the guys, if you are struggling, please go to therapy. Please talk to somebody. Please know your value. Please know your worth. Please know that we love you. And look, we get some days are rougher than others, but man, you're still here, and it's a beautiful day because you are here. And listen, we want to go to your comeback party. Invite us to your comeback party. We're going to show up. Reach out. Talk to us if you need us. Our world is a better place because you are here. People love you. People depend on you, and people smile when they think about you. Please know that. Again, we love you a lot, and please know, more importantly, more than anything else in this world, how much God loves you.
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3: Mace, Vingen and Donick, 102.5 The Game. Willie Donick, Derek Mason, Adam Vingen, and David Janes here with you on a beautiful day at the ballpark. We are at First Horizon Park, where the Nashville Sounds will face the Iowa Cubs. 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I mean,
14: y'all hear that music? You hear it?
3: We're yelling timber.
16: We are.
3: Metaphorically. We're not literally yelling timber, but we are just behind home plate here at First Horizon Park. This is the perfect day for baseball. You hear it's a beautiful day for baseball.
16: It is perfect.
3: This is the quintessential beautiful day for baseball. So we're glad we're out here. Nick Suss of the Tennessean will join the program at 4:20. Elliot Freeman, Sportsnet NHL Insider, will join us for his weekly chat at 5 o'clock. But you know what today is?
14: Thursday?
3: It's Thursday. It's May 14th. And it's NFL Schedule Release Day. The moment you've all been waiting for. But as you've probably seen on social media, a lot of the schedules are leaking out around the league. The league itself has announced many games. But earlier, I believe was it earlier today or yesterday? I don't know. Days run together. I think it was earlier today. Jordan Schultz I think he works for himself, reported that week one, the Jets will travel to Tennessee to face their former head coach Robert Saleh and the Tennessee Titans. So week one, reportedly, Jets at Titans. And there are so many different storylines in that game. Not just the fact that Robert Saleh will face the team that fired him a couple of years ago, but you've got Jarvis Brownlee. And Jarvis Brownlee, he ran his mouth a little bit earlier today. We'll get to that in a moment. Tavondre Sweat. There are so many different storylines. But I thought this was funny from our friend of the show, Easton Freeze. If you were putting together the perfect maximum chaos game for week one of the Robert Saleh era, could you come up with a better game than this? Jets at Titans. As Easton wrote, quote, "It's perfect revenge narrative stacked on top of the pressure to be good enough to beat the Geno/Glenn Jets out of the gates. Nowhere to hide. The NFL found a way to make it so that the Titans land, will burn on Monday if they don't win," which is very funny for a team that should have tame expectations.
16: It's true. I think the Titans will be favored in that game.
3: Our other friend of the show, John Glennon, I saw this earlier, said that the very, very, very early line, Titans -1.5.
16: Okay.
3: So there you go.
14: Very early.
3: Very, very, very, very early line, Titans -1.5. But if you're...
16: It's not. Against the Jets.
14: At home.
16: That doesn't say much about your roster.
14: Exactly.
16: You're favored by one over the Jets.
14: I mean, this would be a prime opportunity, but you could also fall on your face. But I think this would be a prime opportunity to make this first game a game where majority of people can watch it, just because of the storylines that are being built. I do believe the Jets are going to be a better team. How much better? I don't know, but I think they're going to be a better team. I definitely believe the Titans are going to be a better team. But now you're starting to see these storylines sort of bubble up. And I'm hoping that the NFL is taking notice. I know it's not, a big headline, but this is what the NFL is about, stories. And if you can connect a story to a game, that makes it more intriguing.
3: I don't think this game is going to be on primetime or anything like that. This looks like a noon central kickoff. But
14: more than likely.
3: But again, this is, Willie, I would look. I preface all of this by saying, I know it's kind of silly to put so much stock into a week one game that's being played 4 months from now. But when you consider the storylines that are wrapped up in this game, specifically Robert Saleh, second chance as a head coach, first game as Titans head coach, going up against his old team. As Easton said, if that game does not go well for the Titans, man, oh man, is there potential for fireworks the next day on our show from our listeners?
16: We know how it works. I mean, it works that way regardless of who you're playing. Mm-hmm. But I would say it'll be even more. When they lost to the Giants a few years ago in the opening game, yeah. People were ready to freak out in that one. The Giants weren't supposed to be any good. But Saquon Barkley and Brian Daboll and Daniel Jones had a good game. The Titans, who under Mike Vrabel went through a couple years where they never missed a big field goal, missed the field goal at the end of the game that would have won it. And that was kind of a harbinger. The Giants actually made the playoffs that year. They were supposed to be one of the worst teams in the league, and they ended up going to the playoffs
14: and winning a game.
16: They did win a game on the road in the playoffs that year. And that, I think, was the year that the Titans righted the ship and then fell apart at the end of the year. That was that season, I think. I guess the moral of the story is everybody's going to overreact in the first game, win or lose, regardless. But it'll probably have a little extra mustard on this one.
14: And that's what I was going to say, no matter what happens outside of a blowout, even in a blowout, I think people will say, well, the Jets weren't good anyway. They were not supposed to be good anyway. So let's see what happens the next following week. And if they lose, it's like, here we go. They can't even beat the lowly Jets. You know, here we go again with another 3-13. Cam Ward not living up to expectations. Even if he play a really good game, it's still going to be, and they lose, it's still going to be something, win or lose. So,
3: by the way, the New York Post reported something other than Mike Vrabel and Diana Russini today. The New York Post reported that the Titans will visit the New York Giants in week three. So Brian Daboll's revenge game, I guess you could call it, takes place.
16: Get them out there early.
3: In week three. I think it was reported that the Titans will play the Eagles in week two. But if you see any schedule leaks that we don't get to, 615-737-1025 or phone and text lines are driven by WilsonCountyHyundai.com. But I mentioned Jarvis Brownlee. Remember, Jarvis Brownlee traded by Mike Borgonzi to the New York Jets during last season. And Brownlee, I think he was a bit sour about it. Well, our friend Easton Freeze pointed out that once this game leaked, Jarvis Brownlee went to Instagram, I guess screenshotted the graphic from Jordan Schultz, and added, quote, "You ever seen a gorilla on the green grass? Circle week one on your calendar, bloodbath. Y'all gonna feel every inch in my body," end quote. I wish I was making that up.
16: It's on.
3: It's on. Jarvis Brownlee.
14: You gotta love it. I mean, listen, again, it's a storyline. Now he has to back it up no matter what. He has to go out there and, you know, where the rubber meets the road, and you got to prove that, you know, what you said, you're capable of backing it up. And I'm talking about a win. I'm not talking about you do well and y'all still lose. No, it has to be a win, period. But with Jarvis, with him, I think it's the narrative that was attached to him when he was leaving out the door. It wasn't necessarily, I don't believe, the trade. Because players understand it happens. You get traded. You know, you're here 1 year, you trade it the next. Things may not be going well, but they trade you off. But there seems to always never be, like, as you're leaving out, somebody throwing dirt on your name or whatnot. And he felt that's what the Titans were doing. That's what the narrative was he wasn't a team player. He wasn't this. So he goes to New York with the Jets, and he's always trying to prove he's not that player that the Titans claim him to be. He wasn't a part of the new culture in the locker room. So he's more so upset about that than I think the actual trade is. You're throwing dirt on my name. I don't know whether it's true or not what, you know, they thought of Jarvis, All it was he wasn't a culture guy. He wasn't a guy that fit our culture. That can be defined by anything you want it to be, from play to attitude. It doesn't matter. And I think he took it as my attitude, how I was in the building. And they sent me out the door and just threw dirt on my name as I was going out the door. That's what he's pissed off about.
16: I'd say first play of the season, play action to Carnell Tate, covered by Brownlee. You know what's going to happen?
13: Let me
16: go for the bomb. Go for the bomb.
13: Let me paint.
16: You know what's going to happen?
14: P.I.
16: Defensive holding.
13: let me paint the picture.
16: We were thinking along the same line.
13: Yes. Brownlee did get penalized more than once. Absolutely. When he was in the Titans uniform.
3: Yes, he did. Let me paint the picture of the absolute worst case scenario for the beginning of this game. Titans receive the opening kickoff. Cam Ward jogs onto the field alongside Carnell Tate. His first official NFL play. Cam Ward drops back. He's pressured by Tavondre Sweat. He scrambles. He tosses a prayer toward Carnell Tate. Jarvis Brownlee, interception, pick six. 6-0 New York Jets.
14: Please don't let that happen.
3: By the way,
14: please
3: the
14: don't
3: Jets
14: let that happen.
3: To make matters worse, if that were to happen, the Jets were the first team in NFL history last season to record zero interceptions in a full season. So just imagine Cam Ward throwing a pick six to Jarvis Brownlee after being pressured by Tavondre Sweat, intended for Carnell Tate. 6-0 Jets right off the hop.
16: If he throws an interception in that game at any point.
14: Yeah.
16: The whole Jets sideline is going to go crazy. They haven't spent so long since they had an interception.
14: Absolutely. But I'm going to tell you what's going to happen realistically. Whether it's a run or a pass, if Jarvis Landry is in the game, Jarvis Landry, he's an older player.
3: Yes, wide receiver.
14: Wide receiver, yes. If Jarvis Brownlee is on the field, nickel outside, don't matter. First play of the game, he is going to try to his best to put whoever he's defending on the ground. I'm telling you what he's going to do. I've seen DBs year in and year out, especially those that go to another team and they're playing their team, or they're going to get somebody that's been talking smack, or if they was talking smack, the first play, run or pass, he is going to jam the receiver. He's going to try to put whoever he's in front of on the ground to show that I mean business.
16: Yeah.
14: That's what he's going to do.
16: Might get penalized for it.
14: Yeah, he may get penalized, but that is what he's going to do.
3: Tavondre Sweat also reacted to the report of the first game being Jets at Titans with saluting emoji, snorting smoke emoji, snorting smoke emoji. He took he had a little more tact than Jarvis Brownlee, but Tavondre Sweat amped up for the game.
14: I like it, though. I like it. I want them all, our offensive linemen, to be on their P's and Q's. You know, I want big Tavondre Sweat to come out and put the pressure. Why? Because then that'll show me what type of offensive line we have.
3: One texter says, why does Adam have to be the male version of Debbie Downer describing the first play of the game? I was just saying that's the worst case scenario. I'm not saying it's going to happen.
16: But you kind of are.
14: But is that's par for course, right?
16: Yeah.
3: I mean, so, people accuse me.
16: No such thing as a jinx.
14: Exactly.
3: Well, people accuse me of being a jinx. So if I put it out there, maybe the opposite will happen. Maybe Cam Ward drops back. Jarvis Brownlee ends up on Carnell Tate. Carnell Tate makes one of those contested catches he was so good at making at Ohio State. Penalty flag on the play. Declined because it was a big gain on Jarvis Brownlee. Maybe that's what actually happens. That same texter says, I prefer Willie's version. But
16: the defensive holding.
14: P.I.
16: He's good for one. The over-under is 1.5 penalties on Brownlee in that game.
3: That might be a take it to the bank.
14: Yeah, I think that was a part of his deal. He's a good player. I think he's a developing player. He has the right mentality and attitude. He has to know how to walk that fine line in this league. But for whatever reason, he just couldn't. He never, and I've always said that he never trusted his ability to get in and out of his breaks, even though he would always be in phase with the receiver. It was like he didn't trust that he can break down and get from point A to point B fast like the receiver or be there, and he would grab him more times than not.
3: One texter says, Trevor says, if I was Brownlee, I'd be more worried about his team getting an interception this year. Well, he's going to try in week one. Jeff said the Raiders beat the Patriots week one last year. The Patriots went to the Super Bowl. The Raiders were the worst team. I mean, we know in the NFL anything can happen. But I think this was this game, the Jets being the Titans' first opponent, I certainly think it's the most, it's the highest risk opponent, I guess you could say, considering the storyline, specifically Saleh. Like, it would be one thing if this matchup happened in week six, and the Titans were 2-3, and the Jets were 0-5. But to start the season head-to-head, I think there's a lot riding on it. That's just me.
14: Yeah, but I think from a fan standpoint, not from a team standpoint, this is more of a higher risk, lower reward type of game, because if they lose, everybody's going to be bashing them. But if they win, it's like, oh, you should have won. But in the locker room, it's like, listen, we won. We moving on.
3: Gunner says, imagine being that salty about getting traded from a 3-14 team. Well, I guess it is the Jets they went to. I totally get it. One texter says, thank God for Daboll. We aren't 100% sure it's a first play handoff up the middle. Well, we'll see what Brian Daboll's first playoff or play call is. 615-737-1025. It's been reported. Week one, season opener, Nissan Stadium, New York Jets, Tennessee Titans. Is this as close to a must-win game in week one of an NFL season as there can be for Robert Saleh in his first game, in his second chance as an NFL head coach? 615-737-1025. We will take your reaction to that and continue the conversation coming up next. Today, Vanderbilt baseball takes on South Carolina at Hawkins Field. First pitch is at 6. You can catch all of the action here on 1025. The game coverage is presented by Gary Force Acura.
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20: I'm Fox 17 meteorologist Greg Bobis. Our forecast today is on our way to a very comfortable low to mid-70s later on this afternoon. Sunshine the entire day. The heat builds into the upcoming weekend.
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7: You don't draft your way into primetime. You play your way into primetime. So just because you had the number one pick doesn't mean you automatically make the primetime schedule the following season. But certainly fan interest will be there. I think they're on national television in the preseason, so at least fans will get a chance to see Cam play then if he's playing. But I'll tell the Titans and I'll tell the Saints and I'll tell all the teams what we tell everybody. Nobody knows anything. It's sports. It's the NFL. It's the beauty of the league, right? There's four or five playoff teams every year that finish last in their division the previous season. There's always something like that. So you've got every chance to play yourself in the bigger television windows, whether we flex you to a Sunday night or a Monday night, or we expand the footprint of your game on CBS on Sunday at 1 o'clock. You can get to 60-70% of the country on a Sunday afternoon, if yours is the game that matters. So they've got every opportunity, just like every other team, to play their way into bigger windows. And look, I hope they surprise us every year. Somebody surprises us, right? 2 years ago, we didn't put the Texans on national television and they made the playoffs. Last year, I think the Commanders only had one or two, and now they have 9. Like, things turn around real quick in this league. If the Titans make the playoffs and Cam's the rookie of the year, I'd expect to see them all over the primetime schedule again next year.
3: That was our buddy, NFL VP of Broadcast Planning, Mike North, last year on Russ Tucker's podcast, talking about the Titans getting 0 primetime games despite having the number one overall pick. You can't draft your way into primetime, guys. I had to dig into the archives to find that. I wanted to surprise you today with one of my favorite clips we've ever played on the show.
14: That was a good one. That was a good one. Now, I want to see if that continues to be the case, because the Vegas Raiders had the number one pick and they drafted Mendoza.
3: What happens if the Raiders draft their way into prime time?
14: See if the Raiders, after having a dismal season consecutively, if they are awarded even one even one primetime game. Because remember, What did he say last year, Adam?
3: You can't draft your way into prime time.
14: And what did the Titans have? Zero. Well, they have one. It's preseason. And he said that so flippant.
16: If he plays.
3: That was
14: a backhanded compliment.
16: He was so excited to be talking. It's unbelievable. Like, somebody's letting me talk? Wow.
3: But you know what? The Titans didn't make the playoffs, and no. Cam Ward wasn't Rookie of the Year. So we'll see if Mike North and co. penalize the Tennessee Titans.
16: Oh, they're going to.
14: Oh, definitely.
3: All right, Derek, I'm going to give you an opportunity here. Last week, you said the Tennessee Titans would have two scheduled primetime games and be flexed into a third. Before we find out the schedule in a matter of hours, do you want to change your mind or are you locking in?
14: Listen, I ain't changing. I ain't changing. I'm down like four fat tires, man. I'm down on all 10. Okay?
3: Okay.
14: They're going to get two, possibly even three flexed in two. I'm standing firm on that. I'm standing firm.
3: I admire your gumption, Derek Mason. By the way, friend of the show, Nick Suss, who will join us at 420, as he wrote in the Tennessee, and the Titans didn't play a single primetime game in 2025, as we have noted many times. He mentions the last time the Titans played a game that wasn't buried in a Sunday slate with other games was week four of the 2024 season on Monday Night Football against the Miami Dolphins, which I believe was one of those doubleheader Monday Night Football games. Suss continues, it's been even longer since the Titans hosted a primetime game. For that, think back to a Thursday night football game played against the Dallas Cowboys in 2022.
14: Look, the Titans, you know, it's not just this year or last year that they haven't been featured. You know, and this year there's no, I mean, listen, last year and potentially this year, you have an excuse not to put them on. They haven't been good. I get that part. But then there was a time, you know, and I think it was in Nick's article from 2015 to 2025 where the Titans only appeared so many times. But in that span, they had, I think they had four or five playoff trips. In the season that they were coming off of, I think being the number one seed at 12-5, the next very next season they didn't have many primetime games. So I truly believe there is this sort of bias when it comes to certain teams. It's always been that way with the Titans, even going back to my days,
3: yeah,
14: where no matter what you do, they're only going to give you a certain amount, maybe two.
3: Minimum.
14: Exactly, the minimum amount, just to put you out there, no matter how well the Titans have been doing. And to me, the league, there should be something done about that, because if you are penalizing the team, I think, honestly, I just believe they continue to penalize Bud for what he did. That's what I believe. And because nothing tells me otherwise. This team spent a portion between 15 and 25, half of it in the playoffs, I believe. And they never really got any primetime games. And they had arguably he was the best running back in the game and arguably a top five player in the game. And Derrick Henry.
3: It's been pointed out that the NFL is big on reunion games for the Jets and season openers, as has been reported. Jets at Titans week one, Robert Saleh. In 2013, the Jets faced Darrelle Revis in the season opener against the Buccaneers. In 2021, it was the Jets versus Sam Darnold and the Panthers. Last year, it was the Jets versus Aaron Rodgers and the Steelers. So this is a thing, apparently, that the NFL likes to do, putting the Jets against a former coach or notable player in week one of the NFL season.
14: Well, I mean, that bodes well for the Titans and Titan fans that, you know, want to see their team on a national.
3: Week one of the NFL season.
14: Well, I mean, that bodes well for the Titans and Titan fans that, you know, want to see their team on a national stage, I think, you know, knowing.

0: it initially comes out, players don't think about it anymore.
1: Trevor says, fun fact, the Titans are 3-7 in their past 10 home openers, according to Warren Sharp. They better beat the Jets. One texter says, I predict there will be a billion Jets fans at the game.
2: Well, I doubt it. Not a billion.
0: Not even a first.
2: There'll be a few. It won't be like
1: not
2: the,
1: literally a billion.
2: I don't think it'll be like the Cowboys or the Steelers or one of those teams.
0: I think the first game of the season typically brings in the most people because it's like that hope. Like, okay, everybody's on even playing ground, and I want to see my team at its best. So what everybody tends to do is come out for the first game. The weather's great, you know, and then, you know, maybe New York don't bring as many people, but if they expect to dominate the stadium like, you know, say Buffalo or somebody, it's not going to happen, especially not the first game of the season. I don't expect it to happen.
1: One texter says, you can't compare the Raiders to the Titans. The Raiders have a much bigger footprint, whereas the Titans are pretty local.
2: Yes, that's really what it is.
0: Yeah.
2: It's TV market size and the fact that they don't have a national following. The Raiders do have a following that goes beyond where they're playing. They played in a lot of different places. But they have one of those national kind of things.
0: But, again, it came out of his mouth. It came out of the horse's mouth. You cannot draft your way into prime time. Okay. How many games did the Raiders have last year on prime time?
2: They had some Monday night.
0: Did they?
2: I feel.
1: The only teams last season who did not have any scheduled primetime games were the Titans, Saints, and Browns. So the Raiders definitely had.
0: They must have one.
1: At least one.
0: One or two.
1: I can't pretend to know what the Raiders' primetime schedule was last season. Scott in Shelbyville says, is that Jimi Hendrix in the background or Stevie Ray Vaughan? Either way, it's awesome.
2: It is Jimi Hendrix.
1: We are.
2: Voodoo Child.
1: We are at First Horizon Park as the sounds of the Iowa Cubs warm up behind us. So we've got a great soundtrack. One texter says, if the Titans get two primetime games, I'm ready for D-Mace to take his victory lap. He believes in them.
0: Yes, I do. I do. I'm not going to rub it in. I'm not going to rub it in anybody's face. I'm just going to take it with grace, you know, and hey, I know what I'm talking about. But if it don't happen, I guess I don't know what I'm talking about.
2: you just don't know Mike North.
0: Exactly.
2: Like, we know Mike North.
1: Do you think we can get Mike North on the show?
2: He's a sabotage. He's going to sabotage Nashville.
0: Oh,
1: Andrew
0: man.
1: Says.
2: He was so excited to tell everybody how you can't schedule
0: exactly.
2: your way into prime time.
0: And then he was excited to tell them
2: about the preseason
0: oh, you got
2: game.
0: A preseason yeah, game. Oh, yeah. And Cam may play.
1: we've got to dig up our segment playing that clip we just played from last year. I've said it before. It's one of my favorite segments in the history of the show. Andrew says, what do you guys think is more likely, a Thursday nighter at Jacksonville or a Monday nighter versus Cleveland? I would say Thursday nighter at Jacksonville. Thursday night is prime time AFC South matchup to me. When I think Thursday night football, I think Titans versus Jaguars. That just immediately comes to mind.
2: I think Thursday used to be the dumping ground, but now that Amazon has paid what they paid to get that game, I think they try to get better matchups for them.
0: Yeah?
2: I think Thursday night used to be the old, this is where we can get the, throw them a cookie.
0: Because it was on
2: the
0: NFL
2: Jaguars
0: Network.
2: And the Titans.
0: It?
2: Yeah.
0: It was on NFL Network.
2: Yeah.
1: Josh, who's from Nevada, says, the Raiders had a Black Friday game on Amazon. So that was the
0: only game?
1: Raiders nationally televised game. Raiders Black Friday game on Amazon.
0: Well, they knew everybody would be out shopping.
1: I must have missed that one.
0: Yeah, I missed that one too because
1: I definitely missed that one.
0: But I mean, Titan fans, honestly, Titans fans should be a little bit upset with the NFL. Because it's been proven whether they've come off of a really good season, great season, or if they've come off of a bad season as they have the last 2 years. It's hard. The NFL is almost like they're forced. Like when they're putting them on television, it's like, oh, I really don't want to do it, but I got to do it, and they put them on television.
1: Do you think it physically pains Mike North? The idea of putting

0: Titans on primetime.
1: No, I think Mike North is just excited to not put him on there.
2: He don't pain him at all.
1: He's excited to tell you why he does everything. I don't.
2: It don't pain him.
1: I want to know.
2: One bit.
1: I want to know who unleashed him to do interviews.
0: Well, do you think he's being prepared to do all of the interviews starting tomorrow once the schedule comes out?
1: Oh, he's got
0: taking him out of mothballs.
1: I'm
0: after
1: sure he's been looking forward to
0: a
1: it
0: year.
1: All year.
0: Yes, we'll see if our buddy Mike
2: he's
0: North
2: been silenced. For
0: yes,
2: a year.
1: Who was interviewing him when he? When
0: that
1: he
0: was
1: made
0: Ross.
1: Book?
0: That was Ross Tucker's podcast.
1: Okay,
2: oh.
0: and
1: so surely Ross will have him back.
2: Yeah,
1: on.
0: Ross Tucker specifically asked North about the Titans not having any primetime games despite having the number one overall pick, because I think we talked about this last year, how history showed that the number one overall pick at quarterback typically got at least one primetime game. The rules have changed, obviously. You're not required to have a primetime game anymore. But
2: which I think is a bummer for everybody, at least in my opinion. Okay, I want to ask you guys this question. If you don't think, which y'all don't, really, you don't think they're getting a game. You're in the middle, like, one maybe.
1: I don't think they're getting.
2: Exactly.
0: I think they get one. I think
2: okay.
0: they get one.
2: Do y'all think that they have a higher percentage of chance of getting a flex game or a game just on the docket?
1: Well, you can't. They have to be good to be
0: yeah.
1: flex.
2: That's why I'm asking you. Do you think they are more likely to get a flex game, Willie? Because this question is directly, honestly, to you. Do they get a flex game or do they get a on-the-docket game?
1: They will not get an on-the-docket game. The okay. only way they would get one would be a flex game, and I think that's unlikely. I just don't think they'll okay. be that relevant this year, but I've been wrong before. Strength of schedule, we just illustrated how that can give you a lot of hope. If your schedule turns out to be one of the 10 easiest, you're going to win some more games.
2: So you don't think this is a maybe, Adam? You just think one and that's it?
0: I think they get one scheduled primetime game. I'm going to say it's a Thursday nighter, mm-hmm. and that's it. I don't think they're going to be good enough at the end of the season to merit being flexed into primetime.
2: Okay.
0: I think they get a Thursday night game somewhere in the first half of the season. Somewhere in the first half of the season, the Titans will have a Thursday night game. Now, I don't know where it's going to be or who they're going to play, but that's my prediction. A Thursday night game in the first half of the season.
2: It depends on how they set up the schedule, though. We've already – there's been leaks of, well, the Giants and the Jets are within the first 3 to 5 games.
0: Yes.
2: So you're
0: Jets
2: pitting
0: week
2: them
0: one, Giants week
2: so
0: three.
2: So you're pitting them against at least two teams they had. They should be, you know, winning. In a sense. So who are those other 3 or 4 games that they schedule at the beginning of the year?
1: I feel more confident saying that they're not going to get one because the Giants and Jets would have been two logical ones that might have been candidates if you were going to throw them a cookie.
2: But what if they start off 3-0?
1: Well, they don't flex games until when? The last quarter of the season?
0: Yeah, late
2: yeah,
0: in the season.
2: Yeah, but I'm saying they start 3-0. And then now that gets them to thinking, okay, there may be a possibility depending on what they do.
1: Now Derek's got them going 3-0.
0: Let's go to break before
1: that
0: Derek says
1: great.
0: Something else crazy. 615.
1: I'm all for this plan. If it happens, I'll be excited.
0: You heard it here first. Titans starting 3-0, according to Derek Mason.
2: Oh, my goodness.
1: And two primetime games. And then two more that are flex for primetime.
0: You won't be able to turn off the Tennessee Titans. 615-737-1025. We'll take your reaction to the NFL schedule release. It's been reported. Jets at Titans in week one. Titans at Giants in week three. Jets at Titans in week one. Titans at Giants in week three. I believe it's also been reported somewhere that the Eagles will be the Titans' opponent in week two. That game, I believe, would be here. 615-737-1025. We'll take your reaction. Plus, I want to comment on an unbelievable game last night. 615-737-1025. Willie Donick, Derek Mason, Adam Vingan, 1025 The Game.
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0: Mace, Vingan and Donick, 102.5 The Game. Our friend Chad here has showed me the lines for NFL Week 1 via Superbook Sports. 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
2: Went up. See? They hear me.
1: Line's going up.
0: Over under 39.5.
2: Man.
0: We'll see.
2: Close to 20
0: Jets
2: points.
0: At Titans reported per in team. Week 1. The NFL schedule will officially be released in a few hours. The anticipation is killing all of us. Jeremy in Clarksville says, small market teams don't get featured in primetime. It's not just the Titans. Kansas City wasn't a primetime team until they got Patrick Mahomes and Travis Kelce. The Patriots weren't a primetime team until they got Tom Brady, although I would say Boston's a pretty big market.
2: Exactly.
0: The Titans haven't had a star quarterback or been consistently good. But Derek made the point, for a while the Titans were.
2: Yeah.
0: Consistently solid.
2: And listen, to say Kansas City is a small market, they're not. The trophy is named after their owner. That is not a small, maybe a small city, but the NFL don't look at them as a small market team.
0: Well, from like a population slash media
1: standpoint. Yeah, the TV market is the market. But you, certain teams like Green Bay would be the extreme example. They're not. They're in the tiny market, but they have a following. So.
2: Exactly. Yeah, and that's just like Kansas City. So
1: yeah, I think Kansas City, especially with all the success, has a regional following.
2: Exactly. So, but what was that? What was the other question he was saying?
0: Small market teams don't get featured in primetime. Uh-huh. It's not just the Titans. Kansas City wasn't
2: okay,
0: a primetime team.
2: Willie brought up that, you know, well, I brought up and Willie agreed with it that, listen, in between that time span, the Titans were one of the best teams in the league. And they were not, one, respected when you're talking about scheduling. They were not respected in that aspect. Nor were they respected when you're talking about nationally, how the people saw Nashville, or let's say the Titans, not necessarily the city, but how they saw the Titans. But the Titans were one of the best teams in that span. So no matter if they're winning or losing, it seems like they're grasping for an opportunity to prove that, you know, we are worthy of having a national game when they've proven it, you know, more times than not.
0: I'm looking to see what the Titans' combined record was.
2: It was 81 and 100 and something. And a lot of it was the last 2 years, the last two or three years.
0: Okay. I will look that up because I am curious to see where the Titans' record ranks in that span. If I can get my internet to work, this is great radio. Okay. Their winning percentage between 2016 and 2021. 608, which was tied for eighth in the NFL. Mm-hmm. They were 59-38 between 2016 and 2021. The only teams, well, that might include playoffs. No, does that include playoffs too?
2: Well, I mean,
0: it doesn't. I'm sorry. I was looking at the wrong thing here. So here are the teams with the better winning percentage between 2016 and 2021. Kansas City, New England, New Orleans, Pittsburgh, Green Bay, Baltimore, and Seattle. End of list. I don't know how many primetime games the Titans had between 2016 and 2021, but that's
1: point. If you start winning a lot of games, you'll get on there more. That's the way it's always been.
2: But it's not like the Titans benefited from being one of the more successful teams in that time period. They still didn't benefit from it.
0: Well, perhaps
1: I don't know is there a benefit for play? Like, I think I could make an argument that playing every Sunday on a routine where you know your week is the same every week.
2: No, you're right about that.
1: There's some good things about that.
2: No, you're absolutely right. Guys, just like everybody, I believe everybody, but we like routine. It's best when we're in the routine. So if I'm waking up, you know, 3-4 weeks in a row, and the game is at 12, no matter what, whether it's 12 Central, 12 Eastern, 1 Central, we know. But we do like that, you know, it to be broken up, you know, two or three times during the year where you're not always playing at noon or, you know, 3 o'clock, which is, you know, noon West Coast time. So we do like that. But, yeah. Like you said, Willie, it's good to get up every morning, have your routine, know what time you're playing, know what time the game is, and you can kind of go from there. But we do love an opportunity to play on television, whether it's once or twice a year.
0: I do want to sneak in what I thought was a fabulous game last night. It didn't look like it was going to be a fabulous game. It ended up being a fabulous game. The Colorado Avalanche eliminate the Minnesota Wild 4-3 in overtime. The Wild led 3-0 at the end of the first period. Two late goals by the Avalanche force overtime. Brett Kulak with the overtime winner as the Avalanche advance to the Western Conference Final, where they will take on either Vegas or Anaheim. That game 6 tonight, and we'll tell you why you need to root for the Golden Knights in that game in just a moment. But, Willie, you know me. I love my obscure stats, and this one was right up my alley. The Wild are the first team in NHL history to have a 3-plus goal lead at the first intermission of a playoff game, but then have fewer than 10 shots on goal the rest of the way and end up losing. This is the ultimate We're up 3-0. We're parking the bus. And that's dangerous against the Colorado Avalanche.
1: You know, I hear that, and I think there's some truth to that. But in the defense of the Wild, I watched the third period. They had that crowd completely out of it for 15, 16 minutes. They had it completely under control. They weren't getting a lot of shots. They did hit a crossbar right before that would have made it 4-1. And I'm thinking, ooh boy, if the Avs do, because you're thinking all along, it doesn't take the Avs much to come up with a couple goals. They're so explosive. So I wouldn't blame any team for trying to play contained first. Don't give up any odd man rushes. Don't get into a track meet. Stay out of the box. They did all of that. And they're leading 3-1 with 3-plus minutes to go. And they iced the puck when they shouldn't have. And then they didn't cover very well out top. They made a couple. And just Colorado made two plays. But it was stunning. It was stunning to have them. But the Avs right now just seem to be the team that is finding ways. They've got the depth. It wasn't the top guys completely. It was the depth guys are making plays for them too.
2: But that's what happens when you have a, you know, top to bottom a good team.
0: The Avalanche have had 17 different goal scorers.
2: That shows you how 17. Deep their team is. Yeah. And like that, I've seen that in plenty of sports. I know you've seen it, Willie,
1: every
2: and Adam,
1: sport.
2: Where, you know, you got the lead, you're playing this high octane team, and it's almost like, let's not do anything wrong. Let's play not to lose.
1: Yeah.
2: And what happens? You end up getting out of sync. You end up getting out of rhythm. You end up, now you put the car in neutral, and you expect just the coach play good defense, and all of a sudden they score a goal, score another one. It's like you can't turn it on anymore.
0: And the goal that Nathan MacKinnon scored to tie the game. I mean, how many players can score that goal?
1: Yeah, it was a great shot.
2: One.
1: It was a great shot.
0: It was a
1: But the guys on TNT awesome did shot. A good job, Chris Chelios in particular, and it just shows you the difference between TNT's coverage and ESPN's coverage. Chris Chelios was with ESPN for a while. I don't know what happened. I don't know how they do it. But Chris Chelios is much more insightful with the TNT crew. I don't know if they're just teeing him up better or what. But he made a good point. He showed the defenseman, Jake Middleton, for Minnesota. When MacKinnon's got the puck, you can't give him that shot.
2: No.
1: He's too good of a shooter. He should have come out.
2: You got to press him.
1: Force him to give up the puck. Don't get beat by him there, even though that is a shot normally, a normal shooter, you would allow them to shoot that because the chances of them putting in that hole are slim. You know, that's a 1 out of 20 at best, maybe 1 out of 50 for some shooters, but for MacKinnon, he's got a better chance of putting it in that hole. And the goalie, they pointed out as well, Wallstad, he went down just before he should have. He should have been more upright. MacKinnon saw him hunched down a little bit. He opened up that little spot at the top of the goal and bing.
2: That's like being down 3 points with Steph Curry having the ball at midcourt. And you say, I'm not going to pick him up.
1: Right.
2: No, you get the ball out of his hands at midcourt so he don't get up the court. Because he's the only guy that can shoot from midcourt and more than likely make it.
1: Yep. Yep.
0: The Avalanche's opponent in the Western Conference Final could be decided tonight. Vegas at Anaheim, an 8:30 p.m. Central puck drop. Vegas up 3-2. And Predators fans, I know that you do not want to root for the Vegas Golden Knights. But tonight, you're going to want to root for the Vegas Golden Knights. Because if the Vegas Golden Knights win tonight and eliminate the Anaheim Ducks, the Predators will receive a 2027 second-round pick from the Nick Hague trade last summer. It was a conditional third-round pick that turns into a second-round pick if Vegas wins 2 rounds. So if Vegas wins tonight and goes on to the Western Conference Final to take on Colorado, the Predators will add another second-round pick. So you may have to throw up in your mouth a little bit. You may have to shield your eyes a little bit. But go, Knights, go. Go, Knights, go. That's what you should be saying tonight if you're a Predators fan.
1: Root for Colton Sissons, Cole Smith,
0: Jeremy Lozon.
1: Yeah, just
0: justify
2: just
0: it.
2: Just root
0: that
2: for
0: way.
2: Those guys.
0: Yeah. Right. So, again, if the Golden Knights win tonight and advance to the Western Conference Final, the Predators will receive a 2027 second-round pick courtesy of the Golden Knights from the Nick Hague trade. A conditional third-round pick that turns into a second-round pick if the Golden Knights win two rounds, which they can do if they win tonight. 615-737-1025. We'll take your thoughts on the Stanley Cup playoffs. But coming up next, last week we had a spirited discussion about possible, more than likely, college football playoff expansion. And I heard something from a league commissioner that made me sick to my stomach. And we'll talk about that coming up next. 615-737-1025. 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
32: Why not?
31: You're the SEC snob, that's
22: 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Your sports live here. We are the Game Nashville

0: Kelly Donick, Derek Mason, Adam Vingan, and David Janes here with you. We are live at First Horizon Park. Sounds versus the Iowa Cubs. It is a gorgeous day. If you need something to do, may I suggest coming down to the ballpark and watching the Nashville Sounds face off against the Iowa Cubs. I don't know if you guys saw this earlier today. Willie, I know you'll appreciate this. Remember when Vanderbilt hosted College Game Day and Nate Bargatze was on the desk?
1: I was there.
0: You were there. He was the guest picker. And he told Jared Curtis, who had not yet flipped from Georgia to Vanderbilt, hey, kid, you want to be in a movie?
1: Yes, he did. Mm-hmm.
0: Well, guess what? Nate Bargatze held up his end of the bargain. Clay Travis mentioned earlier today that Bargatze put Jared Curtis in his new movie, The Breadwinner, as part of Curtis's Vandy NIL deal. Curtis in a Vandy baseball cap is car shopping in the movie. So Nate Bargatze, he held up his end of the deal. That was part of Jared Curtis's NIL deal, apparently.
1: I guess that's how they made it work. But, hey, you got to love a man of his word. Yeah. Nate Bargatze.
2: I wonder does he get any actor's credit for that?
1: I think he would get a credit. Yeah.
2: How does that, you know,
0: can
2: sort
0: he join
2: of play
0: SAG
2: out?
0: AFTRA?
2: Yeah, that's what I'm saying.
1: Yeah, does he get residuals? Like, if this movie does really well, I don't know if the movie's good or not, but he's in there.
2: You know, I thought about
1: this. You could tell his grandkids. I was in a movie.
2: I thought about this. Like, how creative are they going to have to get to, you know, lure a 5 or 4-star individual, man or girl, man or woman, to their university? We've seen Bargatze do this. We've seen other things.
1: Yeah.
2: How far would the NCAA, even though they're not even an entity really anymore, Tommy's still there, but he ain't doing nothing. How long is the NCAA, or how much will the NCAA allow?
1: It's a good question, because I just saw another story today about how the NCAA penalized Nebraska above and beyond what you get for the... And I still don't know all the nuances of how it works, but you have a certain amount that everybody gets, right? And then above and beyond that, you have to prove that if I'm paying you NIL, you have to be doing something for me. You know, I'm using your name, image, and likeness. So Jared Curtis, I guess that checked out pretty easily. They paid him whatever he gets for being in a movie, and he did the work. He showed up. He was on camera. He said his lines.
2: But typically,
1: so he earned
2: that's
1: it.
2: Nothing but a couple of $100 if you get one speaking line. That's not like it.
1: Maybe not for this
2: hundreds
1: movie.
2: Hundreds of thousands
1: Maybe
2: of dollars.
1: Maybe not for this movie.
2: You're right.
1: But, that would be more in bounds as opposed to, Adam, your job is to go water the field. And the field has automatic sprinkler systems. And you really don't have to show up, and you get the check. Like, you have to be supposedly doing the work. But I do think this is what the NCAA is having to do. Apparently, this goes on a lot, right? You have to justify if you're going outside of, what do they call it? I forget the clearinghouse or whatever.
0: Yeah.
1: The clearinghouse, and then beyond that, the old collective, they are trying to police the dollars handed out. There's got to be something in return.
2: Well, they're not doing a good job at policing it.
1: Yeah, well, there was millions of dollars that Nebraska was supposed to be paying out 18 players or something, and NCAA said, no, this is not legit.
0: Our buddy Chad Withrow said, quote, I was at the premiere last night. Not only does Curtis appear, he appears in the first 90 seconds of the movie and has a speaking part.
1: All right.
2: They got him in and got him out.
1: So he's got a fallback plan if it doesn't work out in the NFL.
2: Well, as long as he keep on producing.
0: But it wasn't just...
2: The minute he stopped producing...
0: It wasn't just lip service from Nate Bargatze.
2: No, he was a man of his word.
0: He's a man of his word.
2: Exactly. I like that about Arbor. But, I mean, listen, I want these young men and women to be able to, because for years and years and decades, you know, NCAA was making money off of these individuals. And it was hand over fist, and there was no checks and balances when it came to how much does the athlete deserve. It was all, oh, you get an education. That's enough. So I'm not get whatever you can and whatever, you know, you're allowed to. But there has to be some guidelines, I think. And maybe those guidelines don't come until it's just a power two or something like that. I don't know. But they do need to get some guidelines, because now it's movies. What is it going to be next? It's just going to keep on. What else? Curtis was in a movie. What you going to give me? You know? Can I direct the movie?
0: Along
2: can
0: similar
2: I do
0: lines.
2: This?
0: Along similar lines. One texter says, I have a question for Derek. Did you ever do any local commercial in Nashville or Baltimore that you regret having done looking back?
2: No, because I didn't do many. I don't think there was any that I did do that I look back and I regret.
0: No. Local commercials starring professional athletes.
2: They usually come off kind of cheesy.
0: Oh, they're the worst. But they're also the best at the same time.
3: Yeah, I agree.
2: Because it's all about getting your face out, you know, locally. It has nothing to do with a national. They hope eventually it becomes national. But local is, we're dealing with a local budget. And we're going to give you a little bit more than what we give everybody else. But as far as, like, how we're going to put it together, and that is not always going to be the best.
1: But are we going to – this, again, we're so early in this process, mm-hmm. but the whole process of getting Jared Curtis to flip from Georgia to Vanderbilt over the course of, what, 3 weeks? Mm-hmm. 4 weeks? I don't know what the full process was before he actually signed with mm-hmm. Vanderbilt, but – that happened fairly quick, and Diego Pavia, of course, had a huge role in that. And Nate Bargatze, as we see, had a little bit of a role in that. But that masterful mm-hmm. job, this is just something that doesn't happen at Vanderbilt. And it did. And now we got to see if Jared Curtis can carry it out and play as well on the field as he looks like he has the potential to do.
0: Your move, Matthew McConaughey.
2: Yes.
0: And Texas.
1: Got a movie coming out, Matthew?
2: Hey, don't tip Matthew now.
0: Put your money where your mouth is.
1: But Texas, of course, they're going to have a lot of trouble getting those athletes in because of the transfer rules and the academic restrictions at Texas.
0: Yes. I do want to take a moment before we get to Nick Suss of the Tennessean. I saw something yesterday that just made me sick to my stomach. You know I love my beloved Atlantic Coast Conference, despite the fact that it now includes teams in Texas and California. But you know I love my ACC. And ACC Commissioner Jim Phillips, according to ESPN, backed a 24-team expanded college football playoff format on Wednesday, a move supported by the majority of the league's coaches and athletic directors. Here's the quote from Jim Phillips. I'll emphasize the part that made me sick to my stomach. Quote, when you're leaving national championship contending teams, what just happened?
2: His computer went down.
0: Well, you know what happened? Some spam call just completely ruined my train of thought. When you're leaving national championship contending teams out of the playoff, you don't have the right number. We suffered through it with Florida State when the field was 4, and I know other schools have suffered for it, and I've said this very directly, Notre Dame was a CFP-worthy team this year. If you're going to ask presidents and chancellors and boards to continue to invest in their football programs, it's really important that they have hope, that they have an opportunity at the beginning of the season to get into the playoffs. Spare me this hope.
2: Come on.
0: We
2: oh my
0: need
2: goodness.
0: Hope.
2: Come on.
0: Field a good team.
2: That's all you got to do?
0: Hope. We need hope.
1: That is
0: no.
1: Brutal.
2: Well, every team goes in with hope that they're going to win a national championship. So
1: I don't know what was worse, that or Kirby Smart's board salad that he had the other day. It was just pathetic.
2: They're both on the same level.
0: We need
1: come on.
0: Hope. How
2: every
0: about
2: team could walk
0: put together a good team and compete for the playoff? We talked about this last week. To me, in all sports, the more exclusive the postseason, the better it is for me. CBS Sports noted, quote, while the NCAA does not control the college football playoff, the postseason tournaments at overseas, including the FCS playoffs, generally allow entry to around 19% of the teams at that level. Currently, just 9% of FBS teams make the CFP, but expanding the field to 24 would raise that figure to 17.4%. To me, 9% is fine. The best of the best should be competing in the college football playoff. Don't devalue the regular season by making it easier for an 8-4 team to make the college football playoff, because you know where this is headed. But when I saw that from Jim Phillips, ACC commissioner, we just want our teams to have hope. Hope. Like, no. Put a good product on the field.
2: Well, they don't care about making it easy. They just, they're the only thing they're worried about is making themselves wealthier, meaning the college football whole conglomerate, you know, these universities. They're making money, and you know, whether it's, they probably in their mind knows, hey, listen, it's really good now where it is. It's perfect. There's going to be some teams left out, and that's the way we want it. You know, you don't want it where everybody can get in, and people going to stop coming. People going to stop watching. They're going to stop patronizing you, because now everybody can get in. But if you have it where the top-tier teams are getting in, meaning the top 12 or 14, that's great. And they understand it, but they also understand the economics of it, that, listen, people are going to watch football no matter what. If you feel – if it ends up being a crappy game, people still are going to watch, and they know it. That's why I say the NFL, you just put the teams on television, you build it, and they will come. That's just the way it is.
0: Don't come at me with this hope nonsense.
1: Can somebody
0: GTFO with that.
1: Could somebody keep it to 16? I don't want it to go to 16, but I could live with 16. I cannot live with 24.
0: There's one man who can save us all. It's
1: Joe
0: Greg
1: Rex Road.
0: Well, Rex Road, he's up there. I would put Greg Sankey a little bit above Rex Road.
1: A little bit?
0: Greg Sankey.
3: Just a wee bit.
0: Yes, I would put Greg Sankey just above Rex Road on the power rankings of influence in college football. It's up to Greg Sankey. And also, I believe ESPN. I believe Phillips said that ESPN doesn't want it.
1: Yeah,
0: right. So it's up to Greg Sankey and ESPN.
1: Nice.
0: You're our only hope. Save us from a 2014 playoff. 615-737-1025. Coming up next, Nick Suss of the Tennessean will join us. 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
0: 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If I know Nick Suss, he is on pins and needles awaiting this NFL schedule release. Hi, Nick. How are you?
20: Hey, I absolutely remembered I agreed to do this. How are you guys?
0: Well, we're glad you did. Thank you for joining us, as always. So, Nick, Martin Scorsese himself could not have scripted a better week one matchup than what has been reported. Jets at Titans in week one. There is no such thing as a must-win game in week one, of course. But is this a you-better-make-damn-sure-you-win game for Robert Saleh because of the narratives that will surely arise if the Titans lose?
20: Oh, sure. I mean, what it reminds me of is when I used to cover college football, I would tell people all the time that psychologically, if you're trying to determine who your biggest rival is, you should ask yourself, what matters more to me? The team that it feels the best to beat, or the team that it feels the worst to lose to? And most of the time, people will say, the team that it feels the worst to lose to is my biggest rival. It's not about who it feels great to beat. It's about who it feels terrible to get beat by. And right now, of the 17 teams on the Titans schedule, the Jets are absolutely the team that it would feel worse to get beat by. Because of the trades the Titans have made, because of the general perception of the Jets as a franchise right now, because of the Saleh connection, because of the Jets not having a quarterback, because of all of this stuff, it would obviously look pretty darn bad if the team that everybody thinks is tanking to get a quarterback next year shows up on your home field and beats you week one. Now, I'm going to downplay the Saleh revenge element of it. I think that matters a lot more to the Jets than it does to the Titans. But if we're talking purely from a how important is it to prove that you're actually better than the New York Jets perspective, yeah, that's huge.
0: Nick, yesterday we were talking about strength of schedule and just how unpredictable an NFL season is. The Titans were supposed to have one of the easiest schedules in the NFL last season. It ended up working out that they had one of, if not the hardest schedule in the NFL by season's end. So you look at this schedule, leaks out, Jets at Titans in week one, Titans at Giants in week three. I think it was reported that the Eagles are coming to town in week two. Once the schedule comes out and you start looking at the matchups, what will you be looking for to assess whether this could be an advantageous schedule for the Titans?
20: Good question. I think that you probably want to see a clear path to winning games in December and January. You want to see a schedule that is sequenced, that you can end the season with a good taste in your mouth, which is something that the Titans have not been super great at these last 4 years. They did pick things up a little bit last year, but they obviously ended the season on the Cam Ward injury note that soured things. But you, with such a young team, with a team that nobody's really expecting to be in the postseason, you want to stack your wins toward the back half of the season. And look, nobody wants to start 1-5. But if you start 1-5 and finish 6-11, it feels a lot better heading into a more pivotal 2027 season than it would be if you start 5-1 and finish 6-11. So I tend to, when you're talking about a team like the Titans that isn't necessarily somebody I have pegged to compete for a playoff spot, I would really like to see the favorable matchups, the favorable home games in the second half of the season, so you can feel like you have something good building into Saleh's year two, into Cam Ward's year three, et cetera, et cetera.
2: We're talking with Nick Suss out of Tennessee. Now, Nick, we were discussing whether how many primetime games will the Titans get? And listen, I am hoping that they get at least 1-2, but it looks like that may not happen. But shouldn't the Titan fans have a gripe against the NFL? Because even between the years of 2015 and 2025. There was a period in there, a 5-year period, where they were one of the best teams in the National Football League, even so much so that they had the number one seed with a marquee player, and they still were not featured on prime time as much as you thought a team like that should be featured. So they got an excuse now because of the last two seasons, but I think Titans should have a true gripe with the NFL when it comes to how they've marketed this team. They always talk about Nashville as a great city, but they don't market the team the way they talk about the city.
20: I am of two minds about this, and I don't want to be incredibly unpopular on public radio, so I'm going to feel bad about what I'm about to say. It is not the NFL's job to market and publicize the Tennessee Titans. It's the Tennessee Titans' job to market and publicize the Tennessee Titans. And look, at points when the Titans were winning and at points when the Titans were number one seed in the AFC, when Derrick Henry was one of the faces of the league, et cetera, they were not playing primetime games in Nissan Stadium. The Titans haven't hosted a scheduled non-flexed Sunday night football game since 2009. That feels anomalous. That feels like it shouldn't be the case, especially for a team that has made a few postseason runs in that time and been pretty good, all that stuff. But I don't necessarily see it as the league's job to put the Titans out there for more people to see. It's the Titans' job to make the league put them out there. And whether that's by building a brand new stadium, whether that's by going and investing in flashy players, whether that's by generating narrative, the NFL is about as, is the phrase capitalism coded, as any institution can be. It rewards the things that it knows will reward it back, whether that's with eyeballs or with finances or attention or whatever you want to call it. And the Titans have not necessarily been the franchise that they can count on to be the cash cow that the Dallas Cowboys are, or that the Pittsburgh Steelers are, or whichever team you pick that has a bigger brand. And I don't know if it should be the NFL's responsibility to put more of a showcase so that the Titans could be that, so much as it is the Titans' job to be undeniable.
2: Now, with all these moving parts in the AFC South, with Daniel Jones, they don't know how he's going to come back off his injury with Indianapolis. How will Houston look? I mean, C.J. Stroud seemed to take a step back. He doesn't look like the quarterback he was at the beginning of his rookie campaign. You got Jacksonville. Is Jacksonville, you know, really that team now that can take that next step? Can Trevor Lawrence take the next step? What do you think the storyline amongst the AFC South will be ultimately?
20: Ultimately, I think it ends up being Houston. I think that Houston has enough talent on that roster to be a Super Bowl contender in a very sincere, legitimate way. I think they're probably going to have top to bottom the strongest defense in the league. I still think very highly of C.J. Stroud. I still think very highly of that passing attack. They might be a little bit one-dimensional roster-wise, but I still think that their passing attack is strong enough to overcome being one-dimensional. From there, I think the Jaguars are a really prime regression candidate this year. They lost a lot in free agency. They didn't have the strongest draft. They already overperformed expectations last year. I don't know if they're a 12 or 13 win team again, so much as I think of them as probably closer to that 7, 8, 9 win range. The Colts are such a question mark to me, because when you don't have really anyone on roster at a premium position who is a top 10 talent at that position, you do have the question marks. And I guess Sauce Gardner is there and can be the top 10 corner, but beyond that, there's not a lot to think, oh, this player is going. You do have the question marks, and I guess Sauce Gardner is there and can be the top 10 corner, but beyond that, there's not a lot to think, oh, this player is going to win in this moment. This player is going

0: We'll see how much.
1: Mm-hmm. Talking to Nick Suss from the Tennessean as we await the schedule coming out. Here's one thing that, Nick, you don't know if it's going to be a factor or not, but I see where Malik Nabers had a second knee procedure. They're still hopeful he could play in week one, but with the Titans, did you say week three they're playing them, Adam?
2: Yes.
1: I'm wondering what the state of Malik Nabers will be coming off a major, even if he's playing, coming off a major surgery that less removed. Like he's, they always say the first year coming back from ACL is always challenging. The backdrop of that game is going to be just as interesting, I think, as the Jets with Daboll and all of the maneuverings between those two franchises.
2: Don't forget Brian Callahan.
3: Oh, yeah.
0: Yeah. Yeah, no, I think that game is going to be really interesting. That is a game that, frankly, I am a little bit surprised is allegedly not getting the primetime treatment. That felt like a nice Monday night kind of game. But, yeah, if Malik Nabers isn't healthy, that changes the calculus for the Giants. That really does. I think that when we go back to what we were all talking about during the coaching search, and when we go back to, well, why did John Harbaugh pick the Giants over any of these other vacancies? The Giants have a lot of top-end talent at the most important positions on the field. You feel confident about their number one receiver. You feel confident about their left tackle. You feel confident about their pass rushers. You feel confident about their cornerback room. They have all of that, and the question is, can Jackson Dart be the right guy to make it go? So I'm not sitting here and saying, oh, the Giants are absolutely going to be favored, even if Malik Nabers isn't 100%. But I still think with or without, whether it's 100% of Malik Nabers or 75% of Malik Nabers, I still think the Giants are a team I would put maybe a rung higher than the Titans, especially if it ends up being true and they play early in the season. I do think that whoever the Giants personnel is, they should have a stronger roster at an early enough point in the season where two teams with brand new coaching staffs are trying to figure out how to win on more than just talent.
1: How do you feel about a game being played on Thanksgiving Eve?
2: Which is a real thing and not a made-up thing at all.
0: I was ranting about this morning, and I will continue to rant about it. The best thing the NFL's done in the last 20 years was the invention of the Red Zone Channel. And the more games you move off of Sunday, the worse the product of the Red Zone Channel gets. I don't get to watch it. I'm sitting in the press box. Like, I'm not going to sit here and be like, oh, I miss it because I don't get to watch it. I'm watching the Titans. But if I was a casual fan and I was tasked between, do I want to watch Packers versus Rams as a solo product on Wednesday night before Thanksgiving, or do I want that game to be in the 3:05 window with three other really cool games one weekend, I'd pick the 3:05 window every time. And so I don't love the NFL manifest destiny of every day of the week has to be the NFL's day of the week.
2: You're here.
0: But the league does not cater to the whims of the 1% audience that they already have hooked and addicted. They're trying to grow the game, and we, who are talking about the NFL on May 14th, probably are not the audience they're trying to win over. They have already won us over.
2: What do you think the odds are, Nick, that Jarvis Brownlee commits a defensive holding penalty on the Jets' first defensive series in week one against the Tennessee Titans?
0: Specifically defensive holding, or am I allowed to have like a legal contact or hands to the face?
1: I think you can throw them all in there.
2: Yeah.
0: Okay, so if it's any defensive penalty, I'll say 30%.
3: That's high.
2: It's actually lower than I thought you would say.
3: It's still high based on one person.
0: Let me say this. I really, really enjoyed the time with Jarvis in the locker room. He was a go-to interview. He is a guy who says what he thinks, and I would absolutely never, as a reporter, encourage people to not say what they think. So good on Jarvis for having opinions. I hope he has all sorts of opinions.
2: I absolutely agree with that sentiment. Nick Suss of the Tennessean has been our guest on D-Mace, Vingan, and Donick. Nick, as always, a pleasure. I know you're just waiting for that schedule to drop. We look forward to your analysis. We'll catch up soon.
0: Thank you, guys.
2: 615-737-1025. We will react to what Nick Suss had to say.

0: Elliot Freeman, Sportsnet NHL Insider, will join us at the top of the hour, 615-737-1025. 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
3: I'm Fox 17 meteorologist Greg Bobis. Our forecast today is on our way to a very comfortable low to mid-70s later on this afternoon. Sunshine the entire day. The heat builds into the upcoming weekend.
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0: Mace, Vingan and Donick, 102.5 The Game. Willie Donick, Derek Mason, Adam Vingan here with you live at First Horizon Park. Nashville Sounds hosting the Iowa Cubs tonight. 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Elliot Freeman, Sportsnet NHL Insider, will join us at the top of the hour. And I'm looking forward, as always, I always look forward to talking to Elliot Freeman. But I am really looking forward today because on the latest episode of 32 Thoughts, the podcast, he said he's taking it personally that he can't crack the code on the Predators GM search. And now I'm just imagining him as that meme of Michael Jordan from The Last Dance.
13: Yeah.
0: Which I'll mention to him because I think he'll appreciate it because he is a big basketball fan. But we'll see what Elliot Freeman has to say about the Predators GM search. Another GM was hired today. The Vancouver Canucks hired Ryan Johnson as their GM, and the Sedin twins are in the front office as co-presidents or something like that. So all of the other teams are hiring GMs.
14: Okay, I'm going to ask y'all a question because now that that has happened, and we're still trying to figure out, well, do they have their guy in mind already or they're waiting on someone else? Wouldn't it start to lean toward more so they have their guy now and they're just waiting on something else? Because what if that guy, unless they've made this deal with them on the side and say, when you finish, we're going to do this contract. Because if that's not the case, then you're putting yourself in a position to, when it comes to the end, that guy you thought you were going to get may not be there anymore. So
15: my theory is that they are waiting on somebody specific to become
14: GM
15: eligible.
14: Or somebody else, some
15: that,
14: other title.
15: It's hard to know.
0: Can I throw a theory at you?
15: Uh-huh. Yeah. But I'm not that stressed about it. I know a lot of people are like,
0: stressed about
15: oh my gosh, all these other teams have hired their guys. Who cares?
0: Okay, look.
15: As long as you get it right. Like if the guy does a bad job, then that's a whole other thing.
0: As I said yesterday, I think there's going to be pressure on the new GM to do a good job because of how long this search has taken. Here's a theory I'm going to ask Elliot about. And this is not a new theory. A few weeks ago, Elliot reported on Hockey Night in Canada that the Predators reached out to the Hurricanes GM, Eric Tulsky, requesting permission to interview him for the job. They were denied. Is it possible that the person the Predators could be waiting for is another team's actual GM?
15: Yeah, it's possible.
0: Yeah. I'm wondering what Elliot has to say about that. We'll ask him that at
14: but
0: the top
14: when,
0: of the hour.
14: Even with that, what if they don't get him? And you've waited.
0: Yeah. I do think we talked about this yesterday, but I'll reiterate. I understand the point of view that the Predators have a GM right now in Barry Trotz. It's not like they're operating without a GM. He's retiring, but he's still in the chair until they hire a replacement. I understand. Elliot and I have discussed this. He's discussed it on his podcast. What's taking so long? And I understand the point of they want to make sure they get this right. They will take as long as possible to make sure they get this right. At the same time, I do think there's an element of, okay, you're taking a long time to get this right. You better be right if it's taking this long.
15: But you better be right anyway. You better be right, period.
0: You better be right, period.
15: It doesn't matter how you arrive.
0: The length
15: you
0: of
15: better
0: time,
15: be right.
0: I do think the length of time adds to the pressure just a little bit.
15: Okay, I don't think so.
14: Okay, here's another, like, Lee question.
0: Sure.
14: Because is this particular, say like the Hurricanes,
0: yep,
14: GM, is this contract over after the season?
15: I've wondered all these things.
14: It's like can
15: Adam's
14: you talk to an agent? Can you talk to a GM that is already under contract and he has multiple years?
15: Because well, I think it, I guess why if you they need get, permission. If you get permission.
14: But why would the Hurricanes give permission for you to talk to a GM that put together a team that looks like going to the Stanley Cup?
0: That's a good question.
15: Well, the theory might be – I mean, look, there was a report saying today, and I don't know if there's any credibility or not, that the Predators didn't offer a lot of – they're not offering big bucks compared to some other jobs. I have no idea if that's true. That doesn't sound like Bill Haslam to me. But in theory, a GM could be thinking, well, my contract's up June 1st. I don't know. Maybe it could be that.
14: Okay.
15: Or – and maybe at that point you become a free agent and you're ready to get out. Because maybe you feel like you've been underpaid for the job you've done. I'm thinking that could be Carolina or maybe another sitting GM. I don't know.
14: But I'm just thinking about, you know, tampering rules where you can't talk to a GM that is currently under contract unless his contract is coming to its end after the season or playoffs. So if his contract, if he still has multiple years on his contract, how then will, if indeed that's who they want to hire, how would they hire him? Because if I'm Carolina, I'm ownership, I'm like, no, you can't talk to my GM.
0: Well, that's what reportedly happened. The Predators reached out to the Hurricanes, wanted to talk to Tulsky, and the Hurricanes said no.
14: How many other GMs right now that are still playing that could potentially, they can be waiting on that contract extends past this year?
0: I unfortunately do not know contract statuses of other GMs around the league. I'm sure there's a database
15: and
0: somewhere.
15: Is there a standard date that everybody...
0: Well, usually June 30th is when NHL contracts expire because the league year starts on July 1st.
15: Does that apply to GMs or coaches?
0: These are all good questions.
14: Yeah, we can ask Elliot.
0: You can also ask me, but I would ask Elliot. He knows more than I do. And we'll talk to Elliot at the top of the hour. One texter says, first time I've heard Nick Suss on the radio. Legendary content. Funny guy. Nick Suss is a funny guy. Dry wit, sharp as a tack. That's why we have him on the show. We appreciate Nick coming on the program. I sent that to Suss himself. He says, tell whoever that is that I'm proud to be the entertainment he needs at 4 p.m. on a Thursday.
15: See, that's we aim to please.
14: Exactly.
0: We aim to please. But I'm not going to be able to do Nick's line justice. But I thought his answer to my question about the reported week one matchup between the Jets and the Titans was really good. Talking about the aspect of a rivalry and your rival is the team you want to lose to the least. Mm-hmm. Now, I would not consider the Jets and Titans rivals, but the point remains. The one team Robert Saleh probably doesn't want to lose to, especially in his first game as Titans head coach, is the New York Jets, which is why it feels like there's a lot more riding on a week one game against two bad teams than usual.
14: Well, it's a lot riding on the first game anyway from a sort of fan perspective. Now, if you're talking about an organizational perspective, I mean, every game is big because it ultimately leads to either you being in the playoffs or not. But if you're just asking Titans fans, considering what has happened over the last 3 years and the changing of guards and everything else, if the season doesn't start off on a winning note against a bad team that was bad last year, I mean it's going to take a lot to kind of talk Titans fans off the ledge. I believe
15: the first impression is always going to be important, but I don't think it's the end all be all. It will be a big story in the moment. Correct me if I'm wrong, Mike. Wasn't Mike Vrabel's first game the weird game in Miami
14: that where they played
15: the
14: for
15: storm,
14: like 20 hours?
15: Yeah, and the storm hit and everything. That game was disastrous.
14: Yeah.
15: But Mike Vrabel survived, and they won a lot of games after that game. So, you know.
0: But you also have to add in the element of New York and the pressure that comes in New York and how much people in New York are going to be talking about that game and hyping up that game. Oh, it's Robert Saleh. Let's see if he's any good. He was so bad here. It's different. I understand it would be different if the game were there mm-hmm. versus here. But I do think when you add in the New York media market, all of the reporters who cover the Jets, all of the reporters who are going to be writing about this, I do think that adds that little extra element
15: to it as well.
0: Oh, it's going to
15: be fantastic.
0: Yes.
15: It's going to be great theater in the moment. I just think if they were to lose that game, which they could, mm-hmm. it shouldn't be the end-all defining moment for Robert Saleh.
0: It shouldn't be. However,
14: let's remember.
15: It'll be a strike against him.
0: Yes.
14: Let's remember Ken Whisenhunt won his first game.
15: He did. He did win his first game.
14: And you see what happened to him.
15: His quarterback looked pretty good.
14: Exactly. After that, it all fell apart.
15: Didn't go well after that.
0: One texter says, with the number of Thursday, Sunday, and Monday night games in the NFL, along with the Monday doubleheaders, which I don't believe exist anymore, extra holiday games, Saturday games after the NCAA regular season, there are more than enough games for each NFL team to have at least one home and one away game as a standalone game. With the international games, there are a lot of opportunities for the NFL to showcase their premium teams more than twice a season. I don't recall. Why did the NFL stop mandating that every team play on primetime at least once?
14: I have no idea.
15: I don't know.
14: Maybe because of some of the ratings.
15: Maybe
14: were...
15: because Amazon paid so much money to get in the mix,
14: yeah.
15: And so they had to accommodate them. Then there was the Netflix games. Like maybe they just needed more flexibility and more choices for those instead of saying, hey, thanks for all that money you just did. I'm going to stick you with the games of between the Jaguars and the Titans mm-hmm. and the games that are, you know, maybe are not as attractive to a group that just forked over tons of money for the rights. I'm guessing that's got something to do with it.
14: They got away with it, I think, for some years because they put the games on NFL Network. So they were trying to add content to their own mm-hmm. Broadcast. So having every team on was a good thing. But once, like Willie said, once Amazon and all these other people start coming in, it was like, well, we don't want to see this team and this team. We would rather see this team playing this team. So, all right, now you take them off the NFL Network and you put them on Amazon or YouTube TV, and you're making more money, so you got to give them what they want, in a sense. It's a competitive game in their eyes.
0: 615-737-1025. We'll take your reaction on the NFL schedule. It's going to be released soon. Take a deep breath. It's almost here. 615-737-1025. Coming up next, Elliot Freeman, Sportsnet NHL insider, will join the program. He is in Buffalo, New York, where the Sabres and Canadiens will meet in Game 5 of the second round. We'll catch up with Elliot, what he's hearing on the Predators GM search, and more coming up next. 615-737-1025. We are broadcasting from the Busy Bee Plumbing, Heating, and Air Conditioning Game Nashville Studios, home of the $99 yearly Beehive membership, where the buzz is always about great service.
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0: Donick 102.5 The Game. Willie Donick, Derek Mason, Adam Vingan, and David Janes here with you. 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Elliot, I heard what you said on your podcast this week about how you're taking it personally, that you have not been able to crack the code of the Predators GM search, and now I'm just imagining you as that meme of Michael Jordan from The Last Dance.
1: I took that personally, yes, that's definitely true. Well, it was funny, somebody called me this week and they said that Bill Haslam wasn't happy at the beginning how much of it was coming out, so he's enjoying the fact that he's torturing me for a change.
0: Any new information since your podcast published on Wednesday?
1: So, I don't think so. I mean, the one thing I do know for sure is that there was at least one or two more people that they were planning on talking to. And I know that there was some speculation this week about Darren York, who I was really happy to see get an interview after 17 years in Carolina. I don't believe that's true. I do believe they had interest in Ryan Johnson, who was hired as the GM in Vancouver today, since he makes Tennessee his off-season home. But, you know, obviously that's off the table. So I'm still trying to figure out if there's another person they're waiting to talk to. You know, I'll say this. There's been a couple people around the NHL at the World Championships said they heard some rumors about Mark Bergevin. Unless that's new, I didn't get that sense early. So that would have to be like, it definitely wasn't trending that way before. I don't know if I buy it right now, but it's definitely making it. I had two or three people who were overseas said they heard some rumors about it. And, you know, he's with Buffalo, who's still playing, but I don't know. That would be a change. That's all I would say. That would be a change from where they initially were.
0: As you know, Elliot, because of how long this search has been taking, we've been filling time with as many theories as we can come up with. And here's one for you. A few weeks ago on Hockey Night in Canada, you reported the Predators sought permission to interview Hurricanes GM Eric Tolsky and were denied by the Hurricanes. Is it possible that this person or persons they're waiting to speak to is a current GM of a playoff team?
1: I have wondered about that. I just don't know who it would be. I guess anything is possible. And like I said, I have no problem with how long this has taken. Like, I actually agree with Haslam on this one. Apparently he said, we have time and we have to get this right. I think he's right about that. I mean, I have wondered that, but, you know, it was funny. I was talking about this with somebody else the other day, Adam. It was like, we were going through names, and we were saying, do you think it could be this guy, or do you think it could be that guy? And the guy said to me, can you imagine the chaos that you would cause if you guessed one of these names, like on your podcast or on the air? So I laughed, and I said, there's no chance I'm doing it unless I know for sure. Believe me, we've wondered about all of this stuff. All of it.
0: I do want your opinion on what people are saying around the league about how long this has taken. Because I hear what you're saying. I hear what Bill Haslam is saying. The Predators are going to take as long as they need to get this right. But when you talk to people around the NHL, do they mention the length of the search? Do they say,
1: yes,
0: this is taking longer than I thought?
1: Yes. Yes. I definitely hear that. I definitely hear that it's like, what are they doing? I have heard that. And the other thing, too, that is really unusual about it is that, you know, somebody was saying, you know, maybe they don't want to speak to a current assistant of a team that's playing right now. And we all thought it was weird because they've had permission to speak to a lot of these people in the past. So it didn't really make a lot of sense to all of us. I think the simplest answer really is, Adam, that they interviewed a lot of people, and I think they thought some people were pretty good. And I think some people had good interviews with them and they were interested in getting to know them a little bit better. But I don't know that there was anybody that really grabbed Bill Haslam and made him say, I absolutely have to 100% hire this person at this time. And sometimes I think it's like the simplest answer is the real answer. And that's my working theory right now, that there were people who impressed him and there were people he liked, but there was nobody who made him say, I have to hire this person right now at this time.
2: We're talking with Elliot Friedman, 32 Thoughts Podcast. Now, Elliot, we know that there's, you know, no tampering when it comes to players, especially those
1: never,
2: that are under contract.
1: Derek, it never
2: contract.
1: Happens.
2: I know.
1: Never,
2: it never
1: ever,
2: happens.
1: Ever in the
2: but you're
1: of
2: not
1: supposed
2: you're not supposed to do that while they're under contract.
1: That's right.
2: What is the procedure when it comes to GMs? Because if it's true that the Predators asked for permission to talk to the Hurricanes GM and they said no, if he's still under contract past this season, do they still get are allowed to interview him? It seemed like it would almost be a lateral move.
1: You can ask, like Derek, you can ask for permission to talk to anybody. There's nothing wrong with that. But once they say no to someone who's under contract, there's nothing you can do about it. As a matter of fact, there's pretty serious penalties if you take a contract with another team if you're employed by one. Like the new GM of the Maple Leafs, John Chyka, he was suspended for trying to interview with New Jersey when he was in Arizona. And a guy who's in the Hall of Fame now, Pat Quinn, he was the coach of the LA Kings in the 80s, and he agreed to be the new GM of the Vancouver Canucks while he was coaching the Kings, and he got suspended for a year. So there are pretty big penalties for that. You can't, Derek, if you're under contract and team says no, you better listen or if they catch you, you're in big trouble.
2: Now, with that being said, Elliot, if we all know that, why would it then be, you know, the Predator waiting someone else's GM? Because if that is indeed the case, what if the team again says, nope, we're not, especially a team in the playoffs? Hey, listen, we're doing good. We don't want to change our GM. So wouldn't you think that, at least from a GM standpoint, they already have their guy in mind that they're going to hire, a guy that is not under contract with another team.
1: I think it's always possible, Derek. I mean, if it's a current GM, like the one thing I do know, Derek, and you've been around pro sports long enough to know this, is there's no tampering, but there's always like, okay, let's just say Derek Mason was the GM of the Titans and you wanted to talk to a guy who's, say, the coach of the Eagles, okay? Well, you might know somebody who is friendly with that coach of the Eagles, and you might call them and say, hey, do you think that guy would be interested in our job, or should I not even bother? Like, that kind of stuff, I think, happens all the time, and it should. Like, I mean, you should be collecting information like that. So I think it's still, like, it's possible that they know something about some candidate out there that we don't know. So you wait. And I think it's possible that that is the truth.
0: Elliot Friedman's with us. So, Elliot, along those lines, is it standard when all GM contracts expire? Is it on June 30th, or could it just as easily be May 15th or something for a particular person?
1: I think usually what happens is you wait until the end of their season. Now, NHL contracts all end on June 30th. The NHL year is July 1st to June 30th. So if your contract is up somewhere, it technically expires on June 30th. But you could always be in a situation where if you want to talk to somebody when their season ends, talk to a whole bunch of people during the season, but they had permission to do it. Now you'd wait until the end of their season, or if their contract's up at the end of the year, a team could say you've got to wait until June 30th or July 1st.
0: So we're theorizing on how you would arrive or at somebody that is still working but wants the job, or maybe has had back channel conversations contractually to get around these things.
1: Or maybe they're just waiting. Maybe they're just waiting. Maybe I'm trying to figure out if they've hired somebody who is, if they've hired somebody who's working for another team and they're waiting, that's another thing we've been doing, is just waiting to see, you know, who it could be. But the one thing I did hear this week, before Ryan Johnson was hired, because I definitely think he was on their radar, if he didn't get the Vancouver job, was that they were still waiting to talk to somebody else.
0: So, Elliot, speaking of permission, what an interesting chain of events involving Bruce Cassidy and that coming out, putting the Edmonton Oilers kind of behind the eight ball, and now they have fired their coach and Chris Knobloch. So where does that go from here? And where does Cassidy go?
1: Well, the thing I heard, the last I checked earlier today, Bruce Cassidy still didn't have permission to talk to anybody. And Willie, I think there's a few things. I think ultimately he will be. I think I'd heard that maybe the Golden Knights wanted to wait until their playoff series with Anaheim was over. They're playing game six tonight. You know, also, I think the Golden Knights are playing some head games with some people, too. So I think all of this is a factor. I think ultimately they'll get permission to talk to him. I think L.A. is very interested in him, too, Willie. So I think that's a problem. They're going to have to compete with L.A. for the job. And I think the other thing, too, is they've really backed themselves into a corner, because they have to get him now. Like, they wanted to keep this private, and I think they only wanted to fire Knobloch if they got someone better. Well, it got out, it forced their hand, and now Cassidy's going to have a lot of leverage in Edmonton. I wish I had this much leverage in my next contract negotiation, but they got a lot of leverage with him.
0: Now, can Vegas do it simply to block a good coach, a winning coach, from going to a division rival?
1: It's rare. Willie, I was looking for other situations where this has happened. There aren't a lot of them. Vegas a couple years ago blocked their AHL head coach twice from taking NHL assistant jobs. So there is some history in the organization of doing it, but it's rare, very rare. And we'll see where it goes. Vegas, they're willing to do some things that other teams won't do. I think there's a couple of factors here. Number one, like I said, they're still playing. And number two, I think also, you know, Cassidy makes $4.5 million, and there's a mechanism in the NHL that you have to, like, if you hire someone who's being paid by another team, you can't just pay the guy $1. You've got to pay him a market rate. So I've also heard that Vegas might want assurances that if someone hires Cassidy, they won't owe him anything. And so I just think there's a little bit of mental gymnastics here. They have him under contract. They're well within their right to do it. But I'll just say this, guys. It almost never happens.
0: Now, Elliot, with Game 5 coming up tonight, Buffalo and Montreal, we have to know if you've gotten your hands on one of these beer sabers that's being hawked on eBay for like $300 a pop, this piece of plastic, whatever, you put 20 ounces of beer in. These things are a hot commodity now all of a sudden. Did you get one?
1: They are. So I'll tell you, after game number one, we were doing a stand-up. Sabres won that game. And I asked the fan if I could borrow theirs. And they looked at me and said, "You're going to give it back, right?" And I said, I will give it back. So I used it as a prop, but I had to return it.
0: That is a bummer that you couldn't grab that thing and bootleg it down your pant leg or something, because I guess they'll be flowing freely in this game tonight. What a great series that's becoming.
1: Yeah, it's really good hockey. It's interesting that Sabres have spent the last two days complaining about diving and embellishment from Montreal. So even the players were telling me today the coaches haven't stopped complaining about it in Buffalo. So we'll see what we'll see if they get any calls like that this evening. Going to be a great game. You know, we're about 15 minutes away from going on the air for our pregame. Game's in 45 minutes. Like, it's already, like, you can feel the energy in this building tonight. It's fantastic.
0: Quickly, Elliot, before we let you go for your pregame duties, where do the Minnesota Wild go from here this offseason after a devastating elimination loss last night?
1: Well, you know what, Adam? That Colorado team, you know, I don't know if you're an Avengers movie guy, but what did Thanos say? Like, I'm inevitable? Like, they look inevitable right now. Like, they just...
3: They do.
1: Like, you know, like I thought Minnesota played pretty well, but they just got... They got beat. Like, that team... You know, everybody has injuries. They had two big ones. Eriksson Ek, the center, being out really hurt them, because that's where Colorado is super deep down the middle. They're just too good. And I think the biggest thing is, look, I think they'll go out and they'll try to find another center. I don't think there's any question about that. But those are really hard to find. I think the number one thing is, can they get Quinn Hughes extended, who they traded for this year? Until I'm proven wrong, Adam, I say it extends for 3 years.
0: Okay. Elliot Freeman, Sportsnet NHL Insider, has been our guest on D-Mace, Vingan, Adonic. He joins us every Thursday and is presented by Old National Bank and Green Ventures Landscaping. Elliot, as always, a pleasure. Enjoy the game tonight. We'll catch up next week.
1: All right, guys. Thanks very much. Have a great week. And I'm not finished with you yet, Predators. I got to figure this out.
0: Thank you, Elliot. 615-737-1025. We will react to what Elliot had to say. There was a name he mentioned in there that some Predators fans on our text line are not happy about. We'll get to that next and wrap up the show. Willie Donick, Derek Mason, Adam Vingan, 102.5 The Game.
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5: I'm Fox 17 meteorologist Greg Bobis. Our forecast today is on our way to a very comfortable low to mid-70s later on this afternoon. Sunshine the entire day. The heat builds into the upcoming weekend.
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0: D-Mace, Bingen, and Donick, 102.5 The Game. Willie Donick, Derek Mason, Adam Bingen here with you. We are at First Horizon Park. Sounds versus Cubs. First pitch at 6:35. You can catch all of the action on 94.9 The Fan coming up in just a few moments. Vanderbilt baseball takes on Louisville at Hawkins Fields. First pitch is coming up. Not Louisville, I'm sorry. Why does it say Louisville? It says Louisville, I'm a thing. It's not Louisville. It's South Carolina. Oh, well. Game's coming up.
2: It's coming up.
0: There's a game coming up. The Vanderbilt Commodores are playing someone. they're playing South Carolina. The read says Louisville. So I'm going to blame it on the read. That's okay.
2: Blame it on the read.
0: That's okay. We appreciate Elliot Freeman, as always, joining us on the program, as you said, like Michael Jordan in The Last Dance. He's taking it personally that he can't crack the code, but something tells me Elliot will eventually figure it out. What I thought was funny, guys, was when Elliot mentioned he had heard some rumors from the World Championship that Mark Bergevin, former Canadiens GM, could be involved. Mm-hmm. We had one texter say, if it's Bergevin, I will demand a fan trade. We had another commenter say, the protest at 501 Broadway from my apartment in Vancouver. That's how far Predemption on our YouTube chat would travel to protest the hiring of Mark Bergevin. I don't know what the problem would be with Mark Bergevin. He was a successful GM in Montreal.
17: To a point.
0: To a degree.
17: He took a lot of heat, just like every GM who eventually loses his job. My question back to these people who have a particular problem with the GM who just got fired fairly recently. Are you writing off every GM? Like, who would be the GM who has experience that you would take that's available right now? Because no GM is going to bat 1,000, right? And everybody's going to emphasize what got that person fired in Montreal or in New Jersey, whatever. So I would throw that out there. Would you take Bergevin over Tom Fitzgerald?
0: Yes,
17: you would.
0: I would.
17: Because why?
0: I think he has a longer track record of success. I believe he took 6 teams to the playoffs in 10 years. I think he's got a better drafting record than Tom Fitzgerald. He's had more cracks at it, for context. But to me, if I'm looking at the two resumes, I would say Bergevin has been a more successful NHL GM than Tom Fitzgerald. So if you're asking me to pick between the two, I would pick Bergevin over Tom Fitzgerald.
17: So he has not been a GM since 2021.
0: Yes, he worked for the Kings, I want to say.
17: Yes.
0: And now he's with Buffalo in some capacity, working with Jarmo Kekalainen with the Sabres.
17: Correct.
0: So he's bounced around the league a little bit, but he hasn't been in the big chair in, as you said, about 5 years. But he was on one end of the PK Subban for Shea Weber trade.
17: He was.
0: And that worked out to an extent. It'll be funny to look back on that trade. Well, we could probably look back on it now because both players are retired.
17: That is a really interesting one to go through. I don't know if anybody won the trade. I think both sides got a lot of what they were looking for.
0: I would agree. I mean, I would.
17: Shea Weber's contract still exists, which is really the only reason why they made that trade anyway.
0: Yes. I think PK Subban had more individual success than Shea Weber when he was with the Predators. He was a Norris Trophy finalist, if I recall correctly, one year he was here. And, of course, the Predators won the President's Trophy, went to the Stanley Cup Final, which Shea Weber also went to the Stanley Cup Final.
17: Well, he was there for 3 years. They went Stanley Cup Final, President's Trophy.
0: Division winner, right?
17: Division winner. Those are the three best Predator teams ever. So PK Subban did well for the Preds. And then the following year, then they traded him, right?
0: Yes.
17: And they
0: Devils.
17: Traded his contract. So that was, I guess, good mileage for what they got from Subban, and then it ended by trading his contract. They didn't get a whole lot for it, but they offloaded the whole contract, whereas the reason that they were concerned about Shea Weber was
0: his health.
17: His health and the contract. He was older than PK.
0: Yes.
17: Although PK's health, ironically, declined pretty quick.
0: It did.
17: After he left the Predators, so they got off the ride at the perfect time in terms of his career arc. They got 3 productive seasons out of him. And then traded him. But the reason they even considered trading a great player like Shea Weber was because of the contract. It was going to be sitting on somebody's shoulders for so long. So getting that off the books was everything.
0: Don't disrespect Steven Santini, Willie Donick. He was a part of that Devils Predators trade.
17: And Jeremy Davies.
0: Yes. It was a cap dump. And then the Predators.
17: Second round pick in there somewhere.
0: The Predators used that money towards signing Matt Duchene.
17: Right.
0: That offseason.
17: Which they wouldn't. Yeah, that was the strategy.
0: Yes. So, the NFL schedule, the releases, it's coming up. Maybe at the top of the hour, I think. But as we have discussed throughout the show, the Titans are reportedly opening the season at home against the New York Jets. All right. Let's go around the table quickly.
2: Yes.
0: Let's make one fun prediction about the Titans schedule. I'll go first. The final home game at Nissan Stadium, the old Nissan Stadium, will be against the Indianapolis Colts. That's my prediction. I'll call it a fun prediction. Thank you, David. The final home game at Nissan Stadium will be against the Indianapolis Colts.
17: And what will be at stake in that game?
0: Draft position?
2: Oh, wow. Goodness.
17: I don't these last few years, there have been, and you know, every team has got some years where not much is going on at the end of the year if you're out of it. But man, that stadium in late December or early January with not much on the line, where it's cold, that is just not an appealing place.
18: Do you
17: to
18: think
17: go.
18: People? Do you think people that final home game? When that final home game at the old Nissan Stadium is approaching, I know you've got the shiny new one right behind.
17: Place
18: do you think
17: go.
18: People? Do you think people that final home game? When that final home game at the old Nissan Stadium is approaching, I know you've got the shiny new one right behind it, and we've complained about.

0: be a sentimental value because we're, what, 2 years off, two seasons off, this season and then next season, then they move, I believe.
1: Well, no, this is the final season of Nissan State, old Nissan Stadium.
2: Yes.
0: Is it?
2: Supposed 20, to be?
0: No, yeah. It's 25, 26.
2: They're supposed to open it. It's supposed to be ready in the...
1: 2027.
2: Yes, early 2027.
0: Okay.
2: Yes. So they've given themselves a cushion to be ready for the fall of 27. So that it's supposed to be ready by
1: then. I've been under the impression this whole time that this is the last season of old Nissan Stadium.
2: Unless something crazy happens, which you never know, with the construction of the new place.
0: But I think there will be, you know, a sentimental value for those that have been true diehard Titan fans.
3: Probably not.
0: Those that have, you know, good through bad, they've come to that stadium and they supported the team. I think there will be a sentimental value to it. There will be one for me. You know, as a player, and I'm sure, you know, players that played in that stadium will feel that way. Here's my fun one. The Titans are, because we talked
1: the
0: about...
1: The Titans will have 11 primetime games.
0: No, we talked about, you know, the differential rest time and all that other stuff. The Titans will play two games this year, back-to-back, where the team that they're playing don't have as much rest.
1: Coming off a short week. A stretch of consecutive games.
0: Yes.
1: Where the Titans will be facing an opponent coming off
0: a short week. Yes.
1: Okay. Willie, you got
2: something
1: one for us?
2: Something fun about the schedule.
0: Which would benefit the Titans.
1: It would. They had a bad net rest differential last
0: year. I just thought of that one too, Willie, as we were talking. So,
2: do you think in the last game at the stadium that people will want to, like, grab a piece of memorabilia with, like, be ripping the seat out of the
1: a toilet seat?
2: Will they try to do that? A toilet seat? You know, so there's always that random person you run into that has a piece of something.
0: Uh-huh.
2: Where there's a piece of the
0: turf. How they gonna get it out the stadium,
2: it's a piece of the...
0: How they gonna get it out the stadium?
1: I mean, they're gonna be tearing it down anyway. Might as well help them out.
2: Are they gonna do that? Yeah.
1: Okay.
2: The goalposts.
1: All right, I've got another fun question about the NFL schedule release.
2: But what would you take from the Nissan Stadium? Would there be something you would want?
0: I would grab one of those signs. I grab a sign, like one of those small signs. Enter here, I grab one of those. And
1: one of those Nissan trucks that I can drive off the lot.
2: With the faded paint and everything that they haven't, that's been there since 1998 or 99.
0: That's a relic.
2: That's actually not a bad idea.
0: Yeah.
1: I'll take one of the Nissan trucks that's, you know, for display. I'll drive that on the lot for her.
0: Here's another fun thing. Amy Adams will allow the former players last game of the season to come in and get what they want. As far as
2: that's
0: like
2: a good
0: seat
2: idea. They should.
0: Or something in the locker room. You know, former guys that have played there, come and get to hear something. Or eventually, maybe not right after the season has ended, the last game, but eventually she will say, hey, we got a little parting gift for all those that have played here.
2: What would be your best visual, like, when you remember that stadium, what would it be about the stadium?
0: Oh, man.
2: Because you played when it was newer. It was a better, much better vibe than
0: it was a much better vibe. For me, it would be something in the locker room, like the locker. But there are many guys that have come through there or whatnot. But we were that Super Bowl team, so I just think, you know, we should get first dibs whatever she's giving out. So that would be
2: mine. It was pretty nice, those first few years.
0: Yeah, it was. Yeah. Like, the locker rules was nice and new. So I would like a locker. I can actually put that in my basement.
2: That's a great idea.
0: You know?
1: One more question about the schedule release tonight. How many of the Patriots' opponents will make fun of Mike Vrabel and Diana Russini in their schedule release videos?
2: Okay, so there's 17 opponents.
1: Yes.
2: Well, 14.
1: Some of them, yes, because some of them repeat.
2: Division. So that would take 14. So what's the over-under? What would we set? Over-under 3.5? 4.5?
1: I'm going to say...
2: I mean, it's low-hanging fruit. You have to try to do something, right?
1: I'm going to say 4.5.
2: I'm
1: going to
2: say over 4.5.
1: Okay.
0: But it's all going to come within the division.
2: In some form.
0: It's all going to come within the division.
2: Well, that's three right there.
1: Yes.
0: I can't see it coming outside of the division. Like, what teams, like... You want to only do that to your rival.
2: You have to try to come up with something clever. Like... Tastefully, but you would spend some time on it. I'm sure the staff would be getting together
1: quickly. Here are the Patriots' opponents: Bills, Dolphins,

0: That's the obviously.
1: Bills and Jets. Automatically.
0: Okay, come on.
2: Yes.
0: Okay, hold on. Broncos, Packers, Raiders, Vikings, Steelers, Bears, Lions, Chiefs. Oh, they're playing the Chargers. The Chargers are absolutely going to
2: Chargers, yes.
0: The Seahawks and the Jaguars.
2: Denver may, because they beat Denver in the playoffs, minus their quarterback. But Denver may. But I could see the division teams. Yeah, I could see them taking it.
0: The Chargers. The Chargers will absolutely do
3: Denver
0: it.
3: Denver has to.
2: Oh, Jim Harbaugh. Oh man, he's going. Make sure y'all put something in there.
4: Don't be dumb.
0: Denver team. Maybe that clip finds its way in.
2: Exactly.
0: One of
2: don't do. And then they show him in. Diana together.
0: Yes. Well, you saw what Inside the NBA did on the ESPN a few weeks ago, right? Put him on the Titanic. Like Leonardo DiCaprio and Kate Winslet on the front of the ship, right? So we'll
2: That's
0: see.
2: That's when it started.
0: We'll see how many teams poke fun at that in their schedule release videos. When we come on the air tomorrow at 3, we'll break down the Titans schedule. Special guest, Jeff Fisher on the program tomorrow. Derek Mason's a part of the Nashville Cats game on Saturday. Honorary captain with
2: Kevin Dyson.
0: So Jeff Fisher will join the program. Chad Withrow of Outkick will join the program. Willie hopefully will be celebrating a Denison Big Red win.
2: Oh, he will.
0: To open the NCAA tournament. But we will be back with you tomorrow at 3 p.m. We will talk to you then.
2: Be love, love on your people. Have a safe, blessed, and wonderful Thursday. I love you. The team loves you. You hear that music, don't you forget about us, because we will not forget about you. We will be back on these airs tomorrow at 3 p.m. on 102.5. And as I say, we're going to be talking.
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16: Well, good evening and welcome to Hawkins Field for Life at the campus of Vanderbilt University in our corner of the Music City. It's the regular season finale here at Hawkins Field in 2026, and Vandy welcomes South Carolina. Game one of a three-game set. Andrew Allegretic here, Jonah Weintraub, back inside our network studios. So glad you could make us a part of your Vanderbilt game days. Vandy is 29-24 overall and 11-16 in the conference. That's 13th in the standings. South Carolina is 22-31 overall, 7-20 in the SEC, 15th in the standings. Always amazing how the end of the schedule sneaks up on you. Certainly been a tough year in a lot of ways for Vandy. Injuries just became too much. Too many young players in roles they weren't quite ready for. But there's been some incredible individual moments and accomplishments. And for the team, you've got this weekend at Hoover left to make a run. Mike Mancini is at the top of the list for individual accomplishments. Truly one of the best power and speed seasons in Vandy boys history. 15 home runs, 18 stolen bases, better than any numbers Austin Martin or Carter Young or Spencer Jones or whoever put up. Dominic De La Osa has the only 2020 season in Vanderbilt history back in 2007. Then the Bash brothers of Brandon Holcomb and Brody Johnston. Holcomb has more than 70 hits and 17 doubles. Those are both top five SEC. And Brody has more than 70 hits and 14 home runs, which gives him 29 in his first 2 years. Johnston's a real threat to tie or break the career record at 48 next season. As far as postseason is concerned, the NCAA is going to be tough without a sweep this weekend and a significant run through Hoover. Vandy might need to win the tournament no matter what. Hard to say for sure. But all of the injuries in January, February, and March made the non-conference a slog this year. And the Doors just took on too much water early on. RPI in the 70s is tough to overcome. Typically need something at least in the 50s. But we'll see where this weekend and where Hoover takes us. 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Plus, Kaneka Sausage is hickory smoked for that true southern flavor. Kaneka Sausage is grit on the grill, the official smoked sausage of the Vanderbilt Commodores. Coming up on the First Bank pregame show, we'll run down the starting lineups. And next, we talk with head coach Tim Corbin. But first, let's learn something new. As always, it's Did You Know with Andrew Marinus.
17: One summer in the mid-1920s, a semi-pro baseball player in Tupelo, Mississippi was setting the league on fire. His name was Tidbit Bynum, and it seemed like he had come out of nowhere. Well, it turned out he had come out of Vanderbilt. His real name wasn't Tidbit Bynum, it was Andy Reese, and he was a member of the Commodore football and baseball teams. But he had changed his name that summer to make a little money playing baseball. When Vandy coach Dan McGugin found out about the ruse, he cut him. But Tidbit, or Andy's, athleticism was well known, and in 1926 he was offered pro contracts by both the New York football and baseball giants. He chose baseball and played for legendary manager John McGraw from 1927 to 1930, but he never lost his rebellious streak. One time, McGraw fined him $50 for hitting a home run. Why? Reese had ignored a bunt sign. When reporters asked him about it after the game, Reese replied, "I bunted the bleep out of it." In 1969, he was inducted into the Mississippi Sports Hall of Fame, and since the 1970s, young ballplayers have developed their skills at Tupelo's Andy Reese Field. I'm Andrew Marinus, and that's the story of Tidbit Bynum. I mean, Andy Reese.
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22: Getting set for first pitch. Vanderbilt versus South Carolina today from Hawkins Field. Game one of a three-game set. Coach, we'll talk about baseball. I know the focus is certainly getting victories here this weekend, but just to touch on the fact that it's senior weekend, you get the opportunity throughout the course of the 3 days to recognize managers here today and then some players throughout the course of the week. Just what that means to you and perhaps this group and even these managers who have meant so much to the program.
21: Yeah, well, I mean, we spend a couple days even leading up to this point, too, doing a lot of different things. We have our champion circle dinner on Monday night, and then Tuesday night we have the senior dinner, and that's always special just because we talk about the kids in front of their parents and in front of their peers and in front of their families, and that to me is probably the one thing I enjoy the most because, you know, there's not many times where you can talk about individuals in front of their parents before it's too late. So I enjoy doing that a great deal, and then obviously publicly, then we bring them out in front of the crowd. But yeah, it's a culmination, it's a finish, it's coming full circle, it's the start of something, but completing it, which here at Vanderbilt, that's a special thing. So I'm happy for all of them. We'll recognize two tonight, three tomorrow, and then Maldonado and Mancini on Saturday, which will be great, and parents get to come on the field. So that'll be a nice moment for them.
22: Chris Maldonado gets the start here tonight. It's the DH, so that's a good thing for Chris. What is the message? I know that's kind of a broad question for you, but as you get set for this weekend versus South Carolina, what approach you want to see your guys take versus the Gamecocks?
21: Well, it's very simplistic because I think at this point you just got to let themselves go. I mean, you can think about a lot of the what-ifs, and if you get to that point right there, you kind of drown out the baseball. And what I don't want them to do is play as if they can't let down Vanderbilt. I mean, that's not going to do them any good. And, you know, I felt that for them. You know, I felt that on Sunday. I felt that at certain times. It's like squeezing it, and it's like the elephant in the room. They know the postseason implications, and the margin is small. But at the same time, all you can do is really play your best baseball in a short, small amount of time and let the circumstances take care of themselves. So I think that for them, it's just being on the attack more than anything else, being aggressive with what they do, attacking the game as much as they possibly possibly can, and playing with some freedom. You got to give yourself permission to play, and I hope they're able to do that, because I want that for them.
2: And by the way, you mentioned that back on Monday when we talked, and I thought that was a really cool thing to say, that for sure the walls talk at Vanderbilt, and they can feel the implications of Dansby or Walker or whatever, but you want it for them, not for anything that's up on the wall.
21: No, I mean, they're not going to be measured by everyone else. They're going to be measured by what they did. And really, the measurement's not going to be the record. It's really what they develop in the time that they're here together more than anything else. So, that's what I don't want them thinking about all those things. And they don't every minute. But at the same time, it is thick. It is, it's one of, this program does have some expectations. And not to lighten the load on winning, because obviously you're trying to win. But at the same time, it's very difficult to do when you feel like you're playing under the gun all the time.
2: And baseball is a tricky sport when it comes to that, too, because we've talked about this in the past. Really, all that matters is your ability to focus on any given pitch. That's it. One pitch, right?
21: Well, from a maturation standpoint, if you could get to the point where you could play that way, that's the goal. It's just playing.
2: Really hard.
21: Yeah, and it is, because you carry a lot of weight with you. You know, you're playing the circumstances. You might be playing the pitch behind you. And to play this game forward is the trick. And it's, I remember it. I mean, it's very difficult to do. So to get them to that point of next pitch, next pitch, next pitch, continually throughout a two-hour, three-hour process is certainly the goal for all of them. And there's great rewards when it can be done that way.
2: I didn't mean to divert too much. Baseball is both beautiful and brutal in that regard, the ability to play one single pitch versus everything and all of the randomness and the margins in this sport. Okay, skip that. What's the scout on South Carolina?
21: Forget the record. They're a talented team, and records don't matter once the game starts. So they've got talent. They've shown the ability to beat certain people that we haven't. So they can hit, they can swing, and when I say they can swing, you say, what do you mean by that, Coach? They got the highest swing rate in the country. I think they're third. So they're a team that's not waiting around. They're going to swing themselves to offense. It's a little bit different than what we've been playing. In terms of bunt game and run game, this is more slug than anything else. So, when you look at South Carolina through the years, that's really what you would get. You'd get a lot of slug. Certain years, though, they were really good from a pitching standpoint, could really play defense, and I'm not saying this one can't. But at the same time, this team is an offensive. They can swing it, and they got some power in their lineup as well, so we've got to slow them down.
2: Hey, Coach, thank you so much. Best of luck.
21: Thanks, Andrew.
2: First pitch after this.
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15: 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Now, let's head to the broadcast booth. Here's Andrew Allegretta.
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16: So we are set for first pitch on a gorgeous night here from Hawkins Field. Andrew Allegretta here in the booth. Jonah Weintraub back inside our network studios. Glad you could join us for the final regular season weekend of 2026. Vanderbilt versus South Carolina. The doors at 11-16 in the conference, and South Carolina at 7-20. Two up order for South Carolina, top of the first inning. It's KJ Scobie, the shortstop. Talmadge LeCroy, the catcher. And Dawson Harmon, the third baseman. Starting pitcher for Vanderbilt is Connor Fennell, the 6'1" junior out of Londonderry, New Hampshire, making his 14th start of the season. Three victories, two losses, and a 5.09 ERA. So we are set with South Carolina in the road grays here tonight under perfectly clear skies. Vanderbilt in black uniforms with gold pinstripes. Fennell is ready to fire. Jeff Head calls the balls and strikes here today. And the first pitch of the top of the first inning. There's a fastball, runs inside. One ball, no strikes. Fastball, cutter, changeup, and a slider for Fennell. Versus the sophomore out of Lakeland, Florida. Right versus right is the matchup. The 1-0. That's swung on. Bouncing ball toward third, played on the hop here by Johnston. It's a pellet to Gooden, 5-3. Good throw by Brody Johnston. One down. On a couple of pitches here for Fennell. There's the catcher, Talmadge LeCroy. He's a 6'2" senior out of Belton, South Carolina. Batting 267, 8 home runs, 30 RBIs. This is the 2 spot for interim head coach Monty Lee. Right versus right, first pitch. There's a changeup for a strike. No balls, one strike. Coach Corbin tells us these guys will swing the bat in the sense that they have a swing right in the top 5 of the conference. They swing early in counts. Breaking ball drops in. It's a strike. No balls, 2 strikes.
23: Defense for Vanderbilt has Johnston at third. Riker Waite, the shortstop. Mike Mancini's at second base. Gooden is the first baseman. The 0-2. Misses a little bit tall. One ball, two strikes. Catcher is Corbin Reynolds. Left field is Holcomb. Center field is Breakden. Right field is Johnstone. Open stance here for Lee Croy. The pitch is swung on. It is popped up, shallow toward left field. Riker will go back, calls off. No, does not call off Brody Johnston, who stands his ground and makes the catch. Brings us to Dawson Harmon. Right versus right, the third baseman. Stands at 6'4". Here's the pitch. Breaking ball drops in. No balls, one strike. This is the 107th meeting all time between Vanderbilt and South Carolina. The home team has won each of the last four weekends. Breaking ball misses off the plate. One ball, one strike. Although Vanderbilt and South Carolina did not play back in 2025. The 1-1. Swing and a miss. Fastball up and in. One ball, two strikes. Base is empty here in the top of the first inning. The 1-2. That's swung on. Ground ball toward the right side. Scooped up by Mike Mancini. Easy toss, 4-3. Off to Tommy Gooden. And it's a 1-2-3 top of the first inning for Connor Fennell. We'll step aside. We go bottom of the first inning. Vanderbilt versus South Carolina on just a beautiful Music City Thursday night. Back after this on the Vanderbilt Sports Network from Learfield.
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23: Welcome back as we go bottom of the first inning. Andrew Allegretic in the booth. It's time for Vanderbilt's starting lineup presented by Martin and Serfoss. A scoreless game so far as Vanderbilt will send Riker away to the plate. First, the shortstop. Mike Mancini bats second and hits second. Brody Johnston plays third, bats third. Logan Johnstone, right field, bats fourth. Brandon Holcomb, left field, bats fifth. Tommy Gooden, the first baseman, bats sixth. Rustin Rigdon, center fielder, bats seventh. Chris Maldonado, the DH, bats eighth. And Corbin Reynolds, he's the catcher, bats ninth. Those are today's Vanderbilt starting lineups, presented by Martin & Serfoss. 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Well, the starting pitcher for South Carolina here today, that's Amp Phillips, a 6'1" junior out of Lancaster, South Carolina. His full name is Ashton Michael Phillips, goes by Amp. He's 3-for-7 so far this season, a 3.93 ERA, 69 strikeouts, 34 walks as he makes his 14th start of the season. Well, scoreless game so far, bottom of the first inning. Game out of a three-game set between Vanderbilt and South Carolina. Right versus left, first pitch. Riker takes the fastball, bottom part of the zone for a strike. Oh, the shortstop for Vanderbilt, 5'10", the sophomore out of Queen Creek, Arizona. Batting 299. No balls, one strike, the pitch. Misses low, fastball, 93. Has 6 home runs, 34 RBIs.
9: The 1-1. That swung on and fouls it off his foot. One ball, two strikes here for Riker. First number 51 on the back of his uniform. Third base here today for South Carolina. You've got Harmon. The shortstop is Scobie. Second baseman is Evans. Craddock plays first base and Thomas LeCroy, the catcher. Lasamas in left field, Box in center, and Hugh Haas in right field. One ball, two strikes here on Riker. The 1-2. Breaking ball. Call third strike outside corner. Ninth pitch. Right there by Phillips, his 70th strikeout of the season. Here's Mike Mancini for Vanderbilt, the senior out of Endwell, New York. This is Senior Weekend. Mike Mancini will be recognized on Saturday. Right versus left first pitch. Mancini takes the fastball outside corner. No balls, one strike. Great season for Mancini. He's been such a huge addition to this program. His second season after coming over from James Madison. 15 home runs and 18 stolen bases. The 0-1. There's a fastball, spots it up outside corner. No balls, two strikes. No balls, two strikes, one down. Mike Mancini batting 306, has 44 RBIs. The 0-2. That's a fastball swung on, hit toward left field, it drops in for a base hit. Nice piece of hitting from Mike Mancini. No balls, two strikes, get the fastball, and just pop it to the left field for a single. Here's Brody Johnston for Vanderbilt, scoreless game, bottom of the first inning. Again, this has been a record-setting season for Vanderbilt offensively, 106 home runs, most in program history. Pickoff move back to first base, Mike is safe. Of course, Brody has been a huge part of that, 14 home runs and 16 doubles. Such a huge power threat, the sophomore out of Ottawa. Right versus right from the stretch for Phillips. He throws. Breaking ball. Misses up and in. One ball, no strikes. Also in two seasons for Brody Johnston, how about 30 doubles, 29 home runs, and 98 RBIs. The 1-0. Off-speed pitch. It's a strike. Bottom part of the zone. One ball, one strike. And, of course, for Brody Johnston, the 2025 SEC Tournament MVP. Pickoff move back to first base. Mike is safe. Just part of that awesome run for Vanderbilt last year at Hoover, which capped off the program's second SEC championship in three seasons. The 1-1. Swing and a miss, fastball up and in. One ball, two strikes. Brody also plays a gold glove defense at third. He is top 10 in the country in defensive runs saved. Pickoff move back to first. Mike is out. Little bit of a lean for Mike Mancini. I think he knows it, as he just pops right up and goes back to the dugout. Good pickoff move by Phillips. Mike Mancini with 18 stolen bases, and certainly South Carolina knows that. Good pickoff by Phillips. There's two down. One ball, two strikes. Right versus right between Phillips and Johnston. Here's the pitch. That swung on, this one is cracked toward left field. This one is back at the fence, and it is, oh, it's caught. Shoulders up against the fence by Bach. Boy, for so many times here at Hawkins Field, Brody Johnston, that ball looks like that's going to get to the third or fourth row.
16: And this one, it just didn't have the pop from Brody. Comes up a little bit short. Not a lot of breeze at the moment here at Hawkins Field, and likely that plays a bit of a factor. We'll step aside. We go top of the first, top of the second inning. Back after this. First quarter, Vanderbilt versus South Carolina on the Vanderbilt Sports Network from their field.
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12: Hello from inside the Learfield Network Studios, Jonah Weintraub here, and we have three top 25 matchups across the SEC tonight. Two of them in action right now. Bottom of the first inning in College Station, number 10, Texas A&M, out in front already on number 13, Mississippi State, by a score of 2-0. And then in Tuscaloosa, number 18, Alabama, also in the bottom of the first against number 15, Ole Miss, and it also has a lead 2-1 on the Rebs at home. Now let's send it back to Hawkins Field with Andrew Allegretta for the start of the second inning.
16: Hey, Jonah, thank you so much. We're scoreless here at the Hawk. First pitch by Fennell. Breaking ball goes up and in. One ball, no strikes. Jake Randolph to lead things off. Right versus right. That pitch, it's a fastball. Top of the zone. First strike. One ball, one strike. Numbers this season for Fennell. Three victories, two losses. Breaking ball drops in. It's a swing and a miss. One ball, two strikes on Randolph. 4-5-6, part of the order for South Carolina, top of the second inning. 90 strikeouts, 18 walks. That pitch is swung on. Line drive toward right center field. It's in for a base hit here for Randolph. So with two strikes, got the fastball elevated and pokes it to right field for the first base hit of the game for South Carolina. Brings us to Tyler Bach. A 6'4" junior out of Sugar Hill, Georgia. Transfer from Wofford University. Right versus left. Here's the pitch. Shows bunt, lays this one down, played by Reynolds. He'll go to second. There's the stretch by Riker. That's one. They tried to spin it to first base. They get the lead runner, but not Bach down at first base. So one down. Not a great bunt that time by Bach. It was right there to Corbin. Popped out of the crouch. Good throw down to Riker. Got the lead runner. Here's Patrick Evans. A 6'3" junior out of Leesville, South Carolina. Right versus right with Fennell. It's a scoreless game, top of the second. No strikeouts so far for Fennell, but 90 so far this season. J.D. Thompson picked up 122 for Vanderbilt a season ago. And Chris McElvain, back in 2022, had 100 exactly. There's a fastball for a strike. No balls, one strike. The past two pitchers for Vanderbilt to cross the 100-strikeout plateau in a single season. The 0-1. There's a swing and a miss. Nice slider. One ball, two strikes. It was a good game for Connor Fennell versus Missouri. Last Friday back in Columbia, 7 innings, 5 hits, 1 run, 8 strikeouts, of course, with the strangest of possible endings. The 0-2, breaking ball is off the plate, 1 ball, 2 strikes. If you missed it, Vanderbilt versus Missouri a week ago on Friday got fogged out in the top of the ninth inning.
9: the 1-2. Swing and a miss. Hayes struck him out. It's the changeup for Fennell. Hayes strikes out Patrick Evans, his first strikeout of the game. Here's Ethan Lozama. Vanderbilt had a 6-1 advantage. Missouri scored 6 runs in the bottom of the 8th inning to make it 7-6. And then Vanderbilt tried to tie or take the lead in the top of the 9th inning. There's a fastball for a strike versus Lozama. And depending on who you talk to, they did both. It was getting really foggy late in that game. And Holcomb just smoked one to right field. Runners at first and second. All of the statistical data, the TrackMan stuff, said the ball was a home run. But nobody could see it because of the fog. Umpires ruled ground rule double. It scored one run, made it 7-7. They suspended the game till Saturday. Pickoff move back to first base, and Missouri won the restart. Here's to never seeing that scenario again. That was bizarre. The 0-1. Runner takes off. It's swung on. It's hit fair to first base. It just ekes inside the bag. Runner's off and running. Bach is to third base. Here comes the throw in. It is bobbled by Gooden, and South Carolina scores first. Ethan Lozama just ekes that ball inside the bag at first base. Bach was off and running and scores from first base. Johnstone tried to dig it out in the corner. So Gamecocks 1, Vanderbilt nothing. And all of that was just a single for Lozama. First pitch to Craddock, it's a strike. That ball rattles down the right field line. It actually just kind of kicks off the wall and bounces back to Johnstone. The 0-1. Swing and a miss, fastball up and in. No balls, 2 strikes on Craddock. Boy, just the fine line of baseball. That ball was so close to being foul. The 0-2. Swing and a miss. He struck him out with a fastball. A couple of strikeouts for Fennell here in the top of the second inning. But the Gamecocks score first on a single by Lozama. That scores Tyler Bott from first base. Gamecocks 1, Doors nothing. Back in just a couple of seconds, we go bottom 2. Back after this on the Vanderbilt Sports Network from Learfield.
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9: Welcome back as we go bottom of the second inning. Big congratulations to Vanderbilt senior manager Michael Brody, just recognized on the field. Vanderbilt will also recognize Cooper Holbrook here today. As we pit senior weekend, it is somewhat interesting for Cooper. Of course, his father is the former South Carolina head coach, Chad Holbrook, who coaches at the College of Charleston at the moment. Of course, both of those young men, Michael Brody and Cooper Holbrook, are fantastic. So glad to have them part of the program. Logan Johnstone throwing things off. Gamecocks 1, Doors nothing, bottom of the second inning. It's Phillips versus Johnstone. First pitch. Fastball swung on. Fouls it off left field side. What a gorgeous night here tonight. Temperatures up in the 70s here. Perfectly clear skies. Final three games of the regular season for both sides. Then off to Hoover starting on Tuesday. The 0-1. That misses up and away. One ball, one strike. Of course, Vanderbilt and South Carolina will for sure play on Tuesday. Neither one of them can advance off of the Tuesday game. The 1-1. Breaking ball misses low. Two balls, one strike from Phillips to Johnstone. It does seem unlikely for Vanderbilt to get the first game of the day. That's the 9 versus 16 matchup. The 2-1. That's off the plate. Count goes to 3-1. That's a 9:30 a.m. Central Time start. It does not look like Vanderbilt will play that game. But the other three games, because of the standings, just so jumbled, certainly feel like they're on the table. Here's the 3-1. That's one hit hard towards right field. It's down for a base hit for Johnstone. It's scooped up by the right fielder, Juhas. Leadoff single for Vanderbilt's Johnstone. Now the 6'4" junior out of Orlando, Florida, to the plate. Batting in the 5 spot for head coach Tim Corbin. Has 14 home runs, leads Vanderbilt with 49 RBIs and 17 doubles. First pitch misses low, one ball, no strikes. Of course, a lot of talk for Vanderbilt will beat the NCAA tournament streak of 19 consecutive seasons. It's hard to say exactly where that sits from an at-large perspective. It's a difficult slog at the moment. That swung on this one is lifted toward right field. It's bending, and it will go out of play. At the moment for Vanderbilt, if they sweep South Carolina, they can finish with 14 Southeastern Conference wins. Since the NCAA tournament expanded to 64 teams, this was back in 1999, 80% of Southeastern Conference teams with 14 conference victories have made the NCAA tournament. But typically speaking, the RPI for those teams is much higher than it is for Vanderbilt at the moment. Pickoff move back to first base. Johnstone is safe. For Vandy, the RPI is 74 coming into today. That's a tough spot. Usually, in the 50s is pushing it. Here's the 1-1. That swung on hit court, the right side. It's a bouncing ball for a base hit for Holcomb. He goes to first base. Johnstone, he's going to hustle. He goes to third. Runners at first and third here for Vanderbilt as Juhas, right fielder for South Carolina, lobs it back to the infield. That brings us to Gooden. But we'll see what happens this weekend. We'll see what happens when Vanderbilt gets to Hoover. You don't close the door unless you absolutely have to. Here's the pitch. Fastball misses outside. Right versus left for Ant Phillips versus Gooden. Well, Vandy trails 1-0. Runners at first and third. Nobody out. Bottom of the second inning. One ball, no strikes. And from the stretch, Phillips throws. That's swung on and missed. The changeup, one ball, one strike. Well, so far for Phillips, one inning. Three hits, no runs. One strikeout, no walks. The 1-1. misses low. Back to that changeup for Phillips. Gooden does not offer up the pitch. Vanderbilt's first baseman out of Thousand Oaks, California, batting 275, 12 home runs, 33 RBIs. The 2-1 swings and fouls it off. Breaking ball that time, two balls, two strikes. Of course, perhaps the biggest moment of the season belongs to Gooden. Walk-off grand slam versus Tennessee to sweep the Vols. Three consecutive walk-offs. Johnstone in game one. Mack Whitcomb, game two, on the squeeze play in the 16th inning. And then Gooden, 16-15. Walk-off grand slam right here at Hawkins Field back in March. The 2-2. That swung on, this one is hit down the left field line. It's going to be foul. Off toward Vanderbilt's bullpen. Count stays two balls, two strikes. Nobody out. Johnstone's at third. And Holcomb's at first base with his 73rd hit of the season. The 2-2. Off the plate. Fastball. Count goes full. Three balls, two strikes on Gooden. Back-to-back base hits by Johnstone and Holcomb as Vanderbilt tries to tie the game in the bottom of the second inning. The payoff pitch fouls it off right back to the screen. Breaking ball at 86. Looks like the slider. Boy, so much power for Tommy Gooden. He has hit some thunderous home runs here this season. We'll see what he can do on three balls, two strikes. Here's the pitch. Misses low. Ball four. What a take. Got the fastball. 94. It skips across the plate. And Vanderbilt has the bases loaded for Rustin Rigdon. And time is called here for South Carolina as the pitching coach goes out and talks with Ant Phillips. It's been a tough season for the Gamecocks. Early part of the season let head coach Paul Maneri go. And Monty Lee, the one-time Clemson head coach, becomes the interim head coach, still is, here for South Carolina. But nine, and Monty Lee, the one-time Clemson head coach, becomes the interim head coach, still is, here for South Carolina. But nine consecutive losses for South Carolina.

Now interim head coach Monty Lee. First pitch. Rigdon takes a fastball low. One ball, no strikes. A switch hitter for Vanderbilt. The sophomore out of Metter, Georgia. Batting 267. Has 6 home runs, 26 RBIs. Here's the 1-0. Hatch drops in inside corner, gets the call from Jeff Head. Well, perhaps one of the best offensive moments of the season for Rigdon. That 8th inning double versus Texas in Game 3 to tie up the game. The 1-1. That swung on. That one is hit toward left center field. It's angling toward the gap, and it's going to get down. John Stone races home. He scores. Holcomb is on his tail. It's a 2-run double for Rustin Rigdon. He splits the center fielder and left fielder for South Carolina. And Vanderbilt takes a 2-1 advantage here in the bottom of the second inning. Up to 28 RBIs here in 26 for Rigdon. Here's the 8th spot for head coach Tim Corbin, Chris Maldonado. Runners at 2nd and 3rd. First pitch on its way. Fastball misses low. So 2 runs on 4 hits here for Vanderbilt. 1 run on 2 hits for South Carolina. And still for Vandy. Nobody out here in the bottom of the 2nd inning. The 1-0. Breaking ball inside corner. That's the curveball. 1 ball, 1 strike. Fastball, changeup, a slider, and a curveball for Ant Phillips. A junior out of Lancaster, South Carolina. Here's the 1-1. Misses off the plate. Fastball 93. That goes down and outside from Phillips. Transfer from USC Upstate. The 2-1. Misses ball 3. Got the change up that time at 84. 3 balls, 1 strike. Gooden's down at third base. Rigdon's at second base. The 3-1. Misses ball 4. Walk number 2 here from Ant Phillips. And Vanderbilt has the bases loaded once again. Brings us to Corbin Reynolds, the freshman out of Clarksville. Right versus right with Phillips. Batting 239, 6 home runs, 26 RBIs. First pitch by the junior. Breaking ball drops in, it's a strike. The curveball at 80. Well, Vanderbilt has taken a 2-1 advantage in the bottom of the 2nd inning. Nobody out so far. Bases loaded for the 2nd time. The 0-1. Corbin takes breaking ball for a strike. No balls, 2 strikes. Here's the 0-2. A check swing. He is going to go on a breaking ball and strikes out for the first out. Here at the bottom of the 2nd inning. Well, back to the top of the order for Riker. On just a picture-perfect night here from Nashville. So glad you could join us. Andrew Allegretic here in the booth. Jonah Weintraub back inside our network studios. A 2-run double so far, the difference for Vanderbilt. Here's the pitch. That spot hit toward the left side. That's going to get past Harmon, the third baseman. That score's good. And here comes Rigdon. It is bobbled by Lazama in left field, and Vanderbilt scores 2 more. It's a base hit here by Riker. He scoots to second base on the misplay.

0: in left field, and Vanderbilt leads by 3-4-1 in the bottom of the second inning. Rust and Rigdon and Riker Waite have delivered with one down here in the bottom of the second. Looks like that's going to do it here for Ann Phillips. We'll step aside, come back in just a couple of seconds. Vanderbilt 4, South Carolina 1. Bottom 2, 1 down. Back after this on the Vanderbilt Sports Network from Learfield.
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0: So, runners at second and third here for Vanderbilt. The new pitcher for South Carolina in the bottom of the second inning is Brandon Stone, 4.55 ERA. He's thrown 63 and a third innings so far this season, 54 strikeouts, 16 walks, and a 4.55 again ERA for the first arm out of the bullpen. This is a piggyback situation for South Carolina. They were planning to go to Stone at some point. I can't expect that they thought it was going to be in the second inning. So Mike Mancini to the plate. First pitch. Mike Mancini takes the fastball low, right versus left. Well, the junior out of Kansas stands 6'6". Runners at second and third here for Vanderbilt. Maldonado's at third base, Waite's at second base. The 1-0. Mancini takes the fastball elevated. Ball two. Two balls, no strikes. Well, so far for Mike Mancini, 1-for-1. Picked up a single back in the first inning, batting .310 this season. The 2-0. Misses inside. 3 balls, no strikes. Of course, on deck for Vanderbilt is Brody Johnston. Here's the 3-0. Misses up and in, ball four. Well, base is loaded for one of the best power hitters in the Southeastern Conference and the country, Brody Johnston. 14 home runs, 16 doubles. The sophomore out of Ottawa, Tennessee stands 6'2". Boy, he came close to his 15th home run of the season back in the first inning. About 5 feet short to left center field. First pitch from Stone. Got the fastball inside corner. It's a take for a strike. No balls, one strike for Brody. Again, the 2025 SEC Tournament MVP at the plates. The 0-1. Swing and a miss at a breaking ball outside. No balls, two strikes on Brody with those 14 home runs. 29 in his career. Of course, a huge first inning home run versus Ole Miss and Hoover to cap off that championship for Vandy. The 0-2. That spun, it's a bouncing ball toward third. Oh no, played by the third baseman Harmon. Gloves and goes to first base. It's a double play. Bad luck for Brody Johnston. He's 0 for 2, but Vanderbilt scores 4. We go top 3. 4-1. Vanderbilt by 3. Back after this on the Vanderbilt Sports Network from Learfield.
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0: 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Well, first pitch, it's a strike here for Fennell versus Luke Juhas. Right fielder. A pitch, misses, up and away. Fastball, 85. One ball, one strike on Juhas. A 6'4" senior. Here's the pitch. That's swung on. Fouls it right back. One ball, two strikes. Breaking ball that time. Out of Moss Bluff, Louisiana. A transfer from Louisiana Lafayette. Breaking ball is swung on. Curled foul. Left field line. One ball, two strikes. 9-1-2 part of the order for South Carolina. Again, 9 consecutive defeats for USC, including sweeps versus Alabama and LSU. That pitch is swung on. It's going to be missed. It is bobbled by Corbin Reynolds. It's going to get past him. Leadoff base runner here for South Carolina. Boy, the slider that time for Fennell, it was just dirty. But it bounces away from Corbin Reynolds. Nobody out, runner down at first base. Here's KJ Scobie, the shortstop, 0-1 so far, 5-3 back in the first inning. First pitch, that's swung on, bounces it foul, third baseline. Well, time for today's injury report, presented by Vanderbilt Sports Medicine. Of course, all of the typical ones on the availability report for Vanderbilt with Austin Nye, Casalipa, and England Bryan, plus Mack Whitcomb, is also out this weekend for Vanderbilt. The 0-1, fastball for a strike. No balls, two strikes. All things considered, Corbin Fennels has been unbelievable this season, even despite that pass ball. He was supposed to be the third catcher for Vanderbilt behind Barzee, behind Whitcomb, and he's played this many innings at a high level. Swing and a miss. He struck him out. Not the changeup that time. First out, top of the third, Vanderbilt 4-1. Here's the 6'2" senior out of Belton, South Carolina, Talmadge LeCroy. First pitch to the catcher. Fastball off the plate. One ball, no strikes. Don't forget that Reynolds has caught more runners stealing than anybody in the SEC this season. Here's the 1-0. Breaking ball, edge drops in the slider. One ball, one strike. And on top of that for Reynolds, has done a pretty darn good job handling a pitching staff for Vanderbilt that has been heavy on freshmen. The 1-1. That's swung on. It's a slow ground ball back up the middle, played by Riker. Steps on second. He spins it off to first base. It's a double play. Another double play for Vanderbilt. Nobody spins more double plays in the SEC than Vanderbilt University. It's Riker waits. Six unassisted off to Tommy Gooden. It finishes off the top of the third. Our score, Vanderbilt 4, USC 1. Back after this on the Vanderbilt Sports Network from Learfield.
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0: Welcome back as we go. 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Andrew Allegretic here in the booth. Joanna Weinschwab back inside our network studios. Once again, it's senior weekend here for Vanderbilt's as the Doors recognize a couple of managers here today. Michael Brody and Cooper Holbrook just got recognized in between innings. Congratulations to both. As Logan Johnstone leads things off here for Vanderbilt, bottom three, Vanderbilt 4, Gamecocks 1. One for one so far for Johnstone. Scores a run back in the second versus Brandon Stone. Here's the first pitch. Fastball misses a little bit low. Black uniforms with gold pins here today for Vanderbilt. All gray uniforms for South Carolina. Jeff Head calls the balls and strikes. The 1-0. Johnstone swings in, flares it foul. Left field line. At first base, Ben Levin. At second base, Severo January. At third base, Clayton Ham. Our four SEC umpires this weekend. The 1-1. That's swung on. Fouls it off above Vanderbilt's dugout. And played by Casalipa. Well done. Well, good crowd here tonight. It's on a gorgeous Thursday evening. Here's the 1-2 from Stone. Up and away. Two balls, two strikes on John Stone. I'll certainly appreciate the fans here this season throughout the course of 2026. And despite the record for Vanderbilt baseball, 11-16 SEC here this year. The 2-2. There's a check swing, goes off the foot of Block and John Stone. Count stays 2-2. Well, Vanderbilt looks for victory number 30 here tonight. Vanderbilt plays at 6 p.m. tomorrow, finishes up the weekend on Saturday, and heads to Hoover, Alabama, their first game on Tuesday for the SEC tournament. Here's the 2-2. Misses low. Three balls, two strikes, fastball 93. Right versus left for John Stone. The 3-2. Fouls it off. It's been fun to watch John Stone. Of course, the walk-off base hit versus Tennessee. Walk-off home run versus LSU. Vanderbilt went 10 games at home from 2025 to 2026, where 7 out of their 10 SEC games were walk-offs. The 3-2. Fouls it off.

Yeah, and 5 of the 7 were walk-off home runs. 2 versus Kentucky, Alabama, LSU, and Tennessee. The 3-2. Here's a bouncing ball back up the middle. Here's Scobie, the shortstop. He scoops. He slings off to first base. Oh, yes. Just by a little bit, and it did look like for a second the first baseman, Kranick, his foot lifted off the bag, but got it back down in time. Our score, bottom 3, Vanderbilt 4, South Carolina 1. 1-for-1 for Holcomb. Right versus right versus Stone here. A 6'6" junior out of Kansas. First pitch is on its way. Fastball inside, check swing, he goes. According to Ben Levin, down at first base. Defense for South Carolina features Harmon at third base. Scobie's the shortstop. Evans at second base. Craddock is at first base. The 0-1. Off the plate. Catcher is Lee Croy. Lizama, who hails from Guam, a transfer from Western Kentucky, is in left field. Bach is in center field. Guhas in right field. The 1-1. There's a strike outside corner. 1-2. Fastball 93. Not much of a breeze at Hawkins Field here tonight. Perhaps a light breeze to center. The 1-2. Holcomb swings a bouncing ball toward Craddock at first. Makes the play in that red mitt for Craddock, wears number 9. Takes it toward the bag and gets out number 2. 1-for-2 for Holcomb. That brings us to Gooden. Vanderbilt versus South Carolina for the 107th time all time. Advantage Gamecocks, they've won about 60% of those games, but the home team has won each of the last 4 series. First pitch to Gooden, misses low. Right versus left, 1-0. As the sun sets here at Hawkins Field, just a few strips of sun that stretch from the infield to the outfield. As it just breaks through First Bank Stadium. The 1-0. That swung on line drive back up the middle here for Gooden. He's on base for the second time. Walked back in the second and singles with 2 outs here in the bottom of the 3rd inning.

0: Now, this is the seventh spot here for Vanderbilt. Rustin Rigdon, one for one. A double back in the second. That score, two. Right versus left, the pitch. Breaking ball. Four strike outside corner. No balls, one strike. A couple of quick signs for number four in that third base coach's box. It's a very small lead for Tommy Gooden. The 0-1. It's a strike. Fastball, bottom part of the zone. Well, second pitcher of the game for South Carolina, as Vanderbilt was able to chase Amp Phillips back in the second inning. The 0-2 from Stone fouls it off. Bounces right back to the backstop. Again, this was a piggyback situation for South Carolina. They were not expecting Phillips to go deep into today's ball game. Gamecocks expect either Phillips or Stone will throw on Tuesday and Hooper next week. So they were trying to keep the pitches to a minimum. That was certainly very, very quick for Phillips. The 0-2. That swung on, hit hard, but foul. First base side. Count stays 0-2 here on Rustin Rigdon. As far as Vanderbilt's game plan, we'll find out. But Vanderbilt throws Fennell here tonight, Baird tomorrow. Saturday is TBD, and Vanderbilt will play on Tuesday. You would think Fennell throws on Tuesday, but we'll see. The 0-2. That swung on a slow tapered court. The right side here is Evans. Gloves, throws to Kranick. It's 4-3. And Vanderbilt does get a base runner, but no runs. Vanderbilt 4, South Carolina 1. Back in just a couple of seconds, we go top 4 here from Hawkins Field. Back after this on the Vanderbilt Sports Network from Learfield.
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0: Welcome back as we go top of the fourth inning. Vanderbilt 4-1 versus South Carolina. 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

0: Well, 3-4-5, part of the order for South Carolina. As we welcome in John Michael Morris to the broadcast, a very cool moment between innings. As Vanderbilt raises the number 34 flag for Spencer Jones, the 37th player to make it to the bigs. Under head coach Tim Corbin, congratulations to Spencer. First pitch is swung on here by Harmon. Riker charges, gloves, fires off to first, 6-3. Welcome, JM.
1: Thanks, Andrew. A lot to unpack there. Big time stuff there for Spencer Jones. That's exciting for sure. Get to add another one of those cool flags around the ballpark. And Connor Fennell gets a quick first out of the inning here with what I would say is the true definition of a jam shot out to shortstop.
0: Right off the handle. Here's Randolph. First pitch is swung on and missed. No balls, one strike. Right versus right. But Spencer Jones makes his debut in Milwaukee. As we talked about, had to face off against Jacob Mizorowski. That pitch goes up and in. There's a hit-by-pitch runner down to first base with Randolph. As Mizorowski just peppers 103, like 10-plus times. Does pick up a walk that day. And then in Game 3 gets his very first base hit right back up the middle. That scores a run on Mother's Day. That was awesome for Spencer.
1: No doubt about it. I can't speak from personal experience.